0: The stocks also finished higher.
1: Stocks rose to records on Wall Street Monday. The S&P 500 rose 0.2% to an all-time high. The Dow rose 95 points or 0.2%. The Nasdaq Composite rose 0.1%, also reaching an all-time high. The gains follow a report showing that employers added more jobs last month than expected. Oil prices rose on continued uncertainty over the war with Iran. The war has closed the vital Strait of Hormuz, preventing oil tankers from delivering crude oil to customers worldwide. Treasury yields edged higher in the bond market. Damian Troisi, New York.
0: A new poll finds that younger Americans are more pessimistic than older ones about the state of the job market. This is a sudden reversal from just 3 years ago when older Americans were more pessimistic. News and analysis at townhall.com. From Washington, I'm Keith Peters. The Democratic Socialists of America have endorsed a billionaire for governor of California. Correspondent Larry Marino reports.
2: California's Democratic Socialists have made their pick for governor, but they're not happy about it. The nation's largest socialist organization grudgingly threw its weight behind billionaire Tom Steyer, who made a fortune in private equity before blowing nine figures on two political bids, first for the 2020 presidential nod, and now for Golden State governor. In their voter guide, they wrote, quote, even if he glibly considered himself a class traitor, his wealth was earned through the exploitation of the working class, the California Democratic Socialists wrote in its voter guide. Larry Marino, Los Angeles.
0: Freddie Hendricks, a middle school theater teacher in Georgia, is getting a Tony Award. 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He founded the Youth Ensemble of Atlanta and has been an arts educator for over 30 years. More at townhall.com.
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5: A little warmer Tuesday. Clear skies for us here tonight. Temperatures drop down into the middle 50s. Sunny, breezy, warm. All the way up to around or just over 80 Tuesday afternoon. Slight chance for a shower storm Tuesday night. Sunny skies and warm on Wednesday. Highs again around 80. I'm meteorologist Ken Boone.
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8: To the Jesse Kelly Show. I am Lydia Serrani, Lydia News, LIDIANEWS, filling in for the one, the only Jesse Kelly. I'll be back with you guys on Thursday from 6 until 9 p.m. Eastern as well. I'm looking at this news right now. That's what's so great about having a live show. You know, people are like, oh, radio's dead. Nobody likes radio. Really? Because if you look at my social media at Lydia News, LIDIANEWS, there's this story about a guy that in 2020, he attempted to kill police officers. So we're in 2026, 6 years ago, he attempted to kill police officers. He's out on parole. And now there's video of him with this, like, I'm not a gun person. I have a gun, but I don't know. I can't tell from the video. It looks like a little, it's not a revolver. Okay. And he's just firing like 30 shots. This is in Cambridge, Massachusetts. And if you look at the suspect, he's got this like weird misshapen head. He looks like a nut job. He looks sick. And this is what's happening all across our country where you have women. You have these, it's a lot of women. It is. It really is. It's a lot of women politicians. You have female politicians. You got the female judges, the district attorneys. I see them here in New York. You got the mayor, Wu, right? That woman, their empathy is equals lawlessness. It's just, they don't know what they're doing. They feel bad for the criminal. But in the end, it's the women, it's the children that are victimized the most by the criminals. So why are you voting? Why are you making decisions against your own betterment, against what's best for your own daughter, for your own aunt, for your own mother? I mean, we keep seeing this time and time again, this revolving door of justice. And you see the Karens, right? They call them the Karens out there, that they're like, oh, how dare you? How dare you do this? We saw what happens with the ICE protests in Minnesota. It was that lesbian woman. Well, she became a lesbian or something. She tried to, she didn't try. She ran over the agent. And then he fired, and if he hadn't fired, she'd be dead. And then her lesbian lover was encouraging her to keep doing it. And then the lesbian lover, we find out it's because of her, she lost custody of the kids because she put a cigarette out on the kids. These are disturbed individuals. I want to go to Bruce in Boston because I want to talk real quick about this story that came out of Cambridge, Massachusetts, the suspect shooting a round of like 30 shots in the middle of the street. And just 6 years ago, he was arrested for trying to kill a police officer. Bruce?
7: Lydia, very nice to talk to you again. You just amaze me because today I was right there on Memorial Drive just before this incident occurred. And this is another thing where when Jack McGuire was killed, I think it was like 16 years ago, in Woburn, that guy was released by the liberal judge. The guy had attempted murder on police officers prior to that, and he was let out for good behavior. Are you kidding me, Lydia?
8: Yeah, I mean,
7: our country is—we're all surrounded by these moon bats that protect the crazy people that should be incarcerated or looked after, where they're not going to be doing harm to little kids and old men. And it's amazing what they do to these senior citizens. It's unbelievable. And I'm one of them, and I'm surrounded by these little kids that are growing up to grow to be just like these guys. It's unbelievable, Eddie. I'm beside myself.
8: Yeah, I mean, I'm looking at this story online right now as it's happening. He was out on parole, tried to murder police officers, opens fire on a busy Massachusetts, highway. And this guy, why was he let out? We got to do some, you know, we'll do some more digging, but we're going to find out if some liberal judge and feel sorry for the guy and he was held down by the system. And it's really despicable how, I mean, you could see just by looking at this person, he's mentally disturbed. Where are the mental hospitals? So thank you, Bruce, for calling. Nancy, I want to get to you from Colorado because I know you've been on hold for a while. You also have an interesting observation when it comes to women in voting.
9: Yes, I do. And about 10 years ago, I just turned 69 a few days ago, and about 10 years ago, the restaurant I work at, I'm still working there. I love just telling young women, I don't think women should be able to vote until they've been through menopause. You're too damn emotional. You vote with your hearts instead of your brains. And when I heard you say that about the women's rights issues, I was like, I listen to you all the time. I watch on TV all the time, and I listen to Jesse, and I heard that, and I was like, I just got to call her and tell her thank you.
8: All right. Thank you, Nancy. And a lot of women aren't like us where we're able to take away our emotions because you know what? This is why God gave us the ability to have children, because we do have bigger hearts. We have more empathy. I watch movies. I can't watch violent scenes because it bothers me. But that's why I was a news director at one point. And I knew I felt sorry for people when I had to fire them. But I had to do it, and I had to let go some people. But you have to do it. But not a lot of, they make excuses. You can't be like that. That's why I hate to say it. Men are better at business. Men are better at being managers, because you can't feel sorry for somebody. You can't believe their excuses time and time again when they say, oh, well, I couldn't come in. My kid was sick or this or that. No, you make it happen. You make it work. You don't use that as an excuse as to why you came into work late. But women, we do have the bigger hearts, and that's why you see the majority of of single women in they voted Democrat. That's not a coincidence. And it's also not a coincidence that they have a higher rate

0: hear your voice. You should be Jesse Kelly's permanent fill-in, and I really mean that. Also, now that your daughter's a little older, I personally would appreciate it if you would be on radio in the New York City tri-state area. Talk to Chad Lopez or somebody and get back on. I miss you, and I'm sure a lot of other people miss you too.
1: Thank you so much, Howard, for calling in. Thank you. Yes, I love being on the radio because, like I've been saying, when you do TV, it's the hair, the makeup. You're beholden to go to the commercial break. You can't say what you want to say. I can't call Gavin Newsom a cuck, right? I would get in trouble probably for saying that on live TV, but he is. I think he gets manhandled by his wife probably in the bedroom. I mean, God only knows what happens to him. I would get in trouble for saying stuff like that on news. Max, but it's true because I want you to take a listen to his wife back in 2018, what she said. And as any woman out there listening to this and any man out there that has testosterone in his body, you know, you are the man of the household. You are the head of that household. And yes, while your wife is in control of a lot of things, at the end of the day, my husband, he is the man of the house. Clip number 21.
2: You know, I'll be personal here. I've slowed down my career to raise our four children. I still have too much on my plate and I'm making an next documentary and run the org, but to accommodate my husband's career. And we don't live in a traditional household. We're very progressive and equal. And I wear a hat that says boss because I'm kind of the boss at home.
1: Yeah. That's Jennifer Newsom, Gavin Newsom's wife. She's the boss. She's also the one, she's behind him saying the trans, all of it. I mean, it's so disgusting. We'll talk more about Gavin Newsom, Spencer Pratt, and everything else that's going on crazy in this world and the revolving door of justice. How many more innocent people have to die before people just wake up? Again, I'm Lydia Serrani, Lydia News, LIDIANEWS, and I'll be right back.
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3: 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Yeah. The Jesse Kelly Show.

0: Good news. The greatest test of the American spirit is upon us now. Why is this good news? Because throughout American history, high testosterone men thrive in times of chaos and uncertainty. Every red-blooded American man runs toward great trials and challenges. Communist big tech companies are trying to destroy American jobs. War in the Middle East is intensifying. Fertility rates are plummeting. And worst of all, there's a relentless 24/7 propaganda campaign aimed to demoralize us and break our will. 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
8: Hotel California, the Eagles. I got to talk about California. What a mess. What a mess. What a beautiful, beautiful state. I mean, if I've only been to California a handful of times. You've got the ocean. You've got the mountains. LA, beautiful people. You get off the plane. It's not like New York. You can't even compare California to New York. And what are the Democrats they've done to it? San Francisco, it's become the armpit, right, of the United States. Unaffordable, right? Only the filthy rich. You got people pooping on the streets, you know, pissing. They put up porta potties. It's so disgusting. You've got people acting like zombies, whipping out their junk, doing junk, putting it in their arms. And you've got Gavin Newsom. He thinks he could be the president of the United States. I think his wife manhandles him at night. I think she might peg him. I hope that's the case. I think I would respect him more if he just came out and announced that he was no longer a real man, because he's not a man. Because a man wouldn't do that to a state. A man wouldn't allow his wife to walk around and say, I'm the boss. A man wouldn't say that he loves trans kids, that he wants children to be mutilated and to cut off their body parts. And then you've got Mayor Bass. She's that woman who mishandled the whole palace. She was in Ghana, right? She knew that there was going to be high winds, right? They had dry conditions, high winds, right? So that's the perfect recipe for wildfires. And what did she do? She went to Ghana. Now she's lying and saying that it's climate change, right? That's why. Not had nothing to do with the reservoir that she emptied, had nothing to do with the fire departments out there that were all of that. And who was the fire chief? Some lesbian. I mean, DEI, it's DIE. It kills, right? Enough already. Enough with these people. Enough. I'm so sick and tired. I'm so sick and tired of these people voting for somebody because, oh, she's nice or she's cute or she's sweet and she says the right things. No, we need results. People complain about Trump that he said on Easter Sunday he was going to wipe out a civilization. Good. good. He should wipe out a civilization. They've been saying they want to kill us for a long time. And I like how Trump said it, that he wants to wipe out a civilization, because that basically saying, he said, I'm not going to just blow up your bridges. I'm going to kill you, your father, your grandfather, your kids and your kids' kids. I'm going to wipe you all out, because that's what they want to do to us. So he is speaking to them on their level. Just like when you talk to a toddler, right? A little baby, you're like, oh, you're so sweet. Hi, baby. Hi, peekaboo. That's what you do, right? Because you're talking to a baby. You wouldn't do that with the president. You have to know who your audience is. And Trump knows he's dealing with low life people. So that's why he talks to them. That's why he makes fun of them. And that's why he says what he wants to say. And I like it. I like the mean tweets, the mean truths. I like that he's a jerk. I'm not going to bed with him at night. I'm not Melania. I'm not going out on a date with him. I don't even think I'd want to work for Trump, because he seems like he could be a difficult boss. And as much as I am a perfectionist and work my butt off, I'd be kind of scared that I would disappoint him. I heard that he doesn't sleep and that he texts in the middle of the night. But I love him as my president. I love him as my president, because I promise you, if Trump was not in the White House right now, this infestation, it's not even an invasion, it's become an infestation of the third world garbage that has come all over the world through our border. Because if they were any, like, my parents are immigrants, so I can talk like this, okay? Because they came in legally. President Trump's wife is an immigrant. Legally. His other wife, his first wife, legal immigrant. This country, yes, we need immigrants, but you come in legally. If people are coming in illegally, there's a reason for it. There's a reason for it, right? There's a reason for it. Because otherwise they would do the paperwork. They would do it the right way, right? They don't want to do it the right way. And you should have seen New York City before Trump came into office. It was just swarming with illegals everywhere. And now, yeah, I mean, do I still got the guy whipping out a dingling? Yeah, but that's better than all the other guys from all over. I mean, I got marriage proposals. And what do you say to the guy from, like, Nigeria who's like, oh, you look so beautiful. I love you. Marry me. You can't be like, yo, you're gross. Get away from me. I'm like, oh, thank you so much. Oh, I'm already married. Like, I make them think that I would marry you and I would go, please just let's go out on a date. No, I can't. I love my husband. Like, oh, I would definitely go out with you, but I can't because my husband's waiting for me. Like, he has a shot. That's what you do, ladies, by the way. When you're, when a crazy guy approaches you or, you know, from another country and he's probably an illegal and he's going to probably kill you or whatever, you act really nice, because if you give them a dirty look or you pretend like you don't hear them, that just pisses them off more. So that's the key, ladies. So that's what I had to do on a daily basis, and wear like a big coat. I would wear this like big, because, you know, I dress nice to go to work because I work at Newsmax, and I would wear like a big coat so you couldn't see what I was wearing, and wear a hat and stuff like that, because there was all these illegals at the McDonald's right across the street from my job. It was crazy. The Roosevelt Hotel was in walking distance right there in Midtown Manhattan. So thank you for President Trump. I love President Trump. I really do. I don't care. So whatever. I'm going to take some. Oh, you know what? I'm going to put out the number so I can get some phone calls later from you guys. Let's see. 877-377-4373. Again, this is Lydia Serrani, Lydia News. 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And I'm filling in for Jesse Kelly on Thursday as well. Again, the number to call in is 877-377-4373. When we come back, we are going to talk about Spencer Pratt. And I don't think he has a shot. Unfortunately, I don't. I think he had an excellent performance. I think who's ever running his social media campaign is outstanding. I think he's a brilliant individual. I think he has a future in politics. And I think we should have more people like him that are not these polished politicians like Zohran Mamdani, our New York City mayor, and Gavin Newsom, and the AOCs that are very theatrical and they just tell people what they want to hear. We need more real people that are tired. They're just telling the truth, and that's what we need. Again, I'm Lydia Serrani in for Jesse Kelly, and we'll be right back.

0: born on America's darkest day of 9/11, the Tunnel to Towers Foundation has been helping America's heroes ever since. 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He served honorably and dreamed of one day serving in the NYPD. But while on deployment, Anthony was killed instantly when an IED detonated near his unit. He left behind his loving wife, Louisa, their children, and his siblings. 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That's T, the number 2, T.org.
1: With SRN News, I'm Keith Peters in Washington. President Trump says the Iran ceasefire is on life support after he rejected Tehran's latest proposal to end the war. Officials said the proposal included some concessions on Iran's disputed nuclear program, but on Monday, Trump dismissed it as garbage. The stalled diplomacy and recent exchanges of fire could tip the Middle East back into open warfare. The last remaining passengers on a cruise ship hit by the deadly Hanta virus outbreak have disembarked and boarded flights to more than 20 countries to enter quarantine. A French woman was the latest to be confirmed as infected, while an American is suspected of infection after initial testing. On Wall Street, the Dow up by 95 points, the Nasdaq rose 27, the S&P advanced 13. More details at srnnews.com.
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12: A little warmer Tuesday. Clear skies for us here tonight. Temperatures drop down into the middle 50s. Sunny, breezy, warm. All the way up to around or just over 80 Tuesday afternoon. Slight chance for a shower storm Tuesday night. Sunny skies and warm on Wednesday. Highs again around 80. I'm meteorologist Ken Boone.
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7: 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I'm getting a lot of nice messages from you guys at Lydia News, LIDIANEWS, like news, because I've been in the journalism business for a very long time, since I was 21 years old. It's a long time. With us right now is president and CEO of Compass Strategies. He's a political analyst. He's a brilliant guy, and I love his dry sense of humor. Luke Ball, thank you so much for joining us.
13: Lydia, thank you for having me. Most folks say I have a face for radio, so it's good to join you on this.
7: No, you don't. No, you don't. You're a handsome kid. I call you a kid. How old are you? Because you're young.
13: I'm 30 years old. I'm still.
7: You're 30? Oh, you look even younger.
13: I appreciate that. The gray hairs I have on my head are from Capitol Hill, and they don't count towards my actual age.
7: You have gray hair. You will be if you want to be, you could be a legislator if you wanted to be, a member of Congress, a governor eventually if you wanted to be a primetime host. You've got what it takes. I'm a good eye for talent. One of my interns that I had back in the day when I was in South Carolina, she is now, I knew she had star quality, and she's now big wig at ESPN. Another girl that was my intern, she is now main anchor in Miami. And so first time I ever had you on, I said, he's young, he's very smart. And the best, to me, what you have is that kind of like entertainment quality because you're funny, you know, and I think we need
13: that. Well, that's a high compliment. I appreciate that very much. You're very gracious.
7: So I want to talk about Spencer Pratt and Karen Bass. So she listened to her on CNN and who she blames for what happened with the California wildfires and the devastation that was caused there while she was in Ghana. Clip 11.
14: Let me just say that as the mayor of the city, the buck stops with me. That is very, very clear. What was true of our city, but not just our city, our region, our county, was that we were not prepared because, let me just tell you, with climate change, we are experiencing climate events that Los Angeles is not prepared for.
7: What do you think about her blaming climate change?
13: I wouldn't say that she's unintelligent. I just say that if a thought crosses her mind, it's a long, lonely journey. And unfortunately, that's the type of representation they have in California right now. She's passing the buck and blaming other people. It sounded like she was sorry at the beginning, but in reality, she's blaming some existential threat that's been looming out there for like the last half century, if not longer, and saying that it's all of climate change's fault. It's not the failure of the California government to have water in the right places or to actually move water around and stop it from being in the appropriate spots so they could save a spotted speckled fish or something that they were trying to redeem out there. It's just completely disingenuous of her to try and sidestep. But I think that's what gives Spencer Pratt such a great avenue to come after her and attack her on the policy issues. And I want Republicans to do this across the nation in deep blue cities and deep blue states. Like around where I live near Washington, D.C., there are never Republicans running for mayor. But if we had a good communicator who would jump in there and actually be intelligent and argue the facts against some of these wackadoodles on the left who get in there and just try to out progressive one another, we could raise a national profile on the issues instead of the little races themselves. Because even if it's like a plus 50 Democrat district, we could still win the national argument by jumping in there and pointing out the ridiculous policies that Karen Bass is trying to sidestep here, trying to sidestep blame and also trying to pivot back to ridiculous talking points.
15: Exactly. Again, you're talking to Luke Ball. He is a political analyst, and I'm Lydia Serrano. You can follow me on social media at Lydia News, LIDIANEWS. Spencer Pratt, his performance during the debate, it basically went viral because it was mic drop after mic drop. And this was one of my favorite clips, clip 12.
16: First, I will go below the Harbor Freeway tomorrow with her, and we can find some of these people she's going to offer treatment for. She's going to get stabbed in the neck. These people do not want a bed. They want fentanyl or super meth. These ideas cost us over $400 million to house for 3,000 people for $400 million. This is an absolute failure for both of them. They're a team.
15: There's so much fraud, so much waste. And I mean, what's it going to take, Luke, for Democrats to realize that they're being scammed?
13: Well, 3,000 houses for $4 million sounds like a deal for the Democrats. And that's the type of waste, fraud, and abuse that not only is permeated in California, but also in Washington and into the federal government. They're not going to come to terms with reality until they run out of other people's money, just like the old Margaret Thatcher quote goes. But up in New York City, where you see Mamdani essentially trying to lead the pack of these progressive left politicians, I think that you might see a microcosm there in New York. Unfortunately, I know we got some New York listeners right now, but if they stay in power for a period of time, you will start to see resources dwindle so poorly that it could end up like the New York City before the major changes in the 80s and before Giuliani came in and actually started cleaning up some of that town. So I don't want to see that, because we have such wonderful people who live up in the Northeast and over in California who are good conservatives who are just getting drugged along by these radical policies, which is why we have to fight back against the argument. And the Democrats, even if they consider themselves moderate, because the Blue Dogs don't exist anymore, but if they consider themselves moderate, their silence is complicity. And all of the radical policies that the left has been proposing over the last few years and are trying to implement right now, because if they could speak out and say, this isn't a positive direction for our party, or we actually aren't going to be able to make the math work here, they might have a chance at trying to save the party. But instead, you have people who are just completely dragging it into the dirt. And the last time I was in L.A., in California, there were people who were just living underneath the bridges for continuous miles, walking along the side of the road like they were about to get hit. And the left could care less. That's the status quo. And I think that they're totally fine with the status quo remaining what it is and just trying to get elected over and over and over again by offering freebies and more freebies to all of their constituents.
15: Right. And that's all they run on. They run on racism and giving away things for free and raising taxes on the rich, and people fall for it. It's like the lowest common denominator. It's offensive that people fall for this, that they could be this stupid. And Spencer Pratt, he actually addressed Mamdani's free bus plan. Listen to how he said, you know what? We have one thing in common. Clip 13.
16: The one thing I connect with is I know he promised his voters, like, the subway will be free. And I'm promising my voters the metro buses, the metro trains, they will be free from urine, feces, stabbing, attacks. So that's kind of similar. We both had free things for public transportation.
15: And yet he's getting demonized. They're going after him that he's some horrible candidate when everything he says is just, it's just common sense.
13: Yeah, and it's really sad that no one will listen to him out there, because that is such a deeply blue district and a deeply blue area that they're just going to usher in the most far left individual that they can possibly find. And it's to their own detriment. And yet we can hold them up as a microcosm of what happens whenever the left is in charge, because as goes LA and California, as goes New York City, so goes the rest of the Democrat Party. And Lydia, this is the best that the Democrats have to offer. they, over the last 2 years, have had an opportunity to put together a comprehensive policy proposal to counter the Republicans, to find some leader that they're going to hold up as the champion of their party. And yet the best they can do is a socialist New York mayor and Karen Bass out in California, who are ultimately going to completely fail in their administrative and leadership roles as a result of their own policies and rhetoric. So if they truly, if the left truly wanted to counter the president, they would have come up with some sort of a unified proposal against him, but they haven't done it because there's nothing to counter him with, nothing to offer except for their own failed policies that are going to continue to benefit them at the top, because they're going to take salaries and go get lobbying gigs and consulting gigs after they leave office. But ultimately, the people that they're supposed to be leading and serving are going to be suffering.
15: They don't care. And then you have the same people complaining, and then they move. Luke Ball, thank you so much for joining us. Thank you, as always. You're great. Thank you.
13: Thank you. God bless.
15: Thank you. You know, and that's the thing, like Luke was talking about, you have too many people that are complicit, and silence is complicity. There's an old saying in an Albanian kind of proverb, "Sumunish mahangar me dy lug." That means you can't eat with two spoons. And that's what so many people like to, you have, you know, people in power. Oh, I'm friends with the Democrats and I'm friends with the Republicans. No, you cannot go along with the insanity. It's up to you. It's your godly duty to speak the truth and call out the people that are doing the wrong. Again, I'm Lydia Serrani, filling in for Jesse Kelly, and you can follow me on social media at Lydia News, LIDIANEWS, and catch me every Saturday at 5 p.m. Eastern and Sundays at noon on Newsmax. We'll be right back.
17: He doesn't care if you believe him, but he's right. Jesse Kelly.

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0: 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I fill in during the week. You know, the Democrats, they've been lying to us for how long, right? They said the world was going to blow up, climate change, this, that, whatever. And they're just running this country into the ground. They don't care. They just want to remain in power. They allow this invasion. Right? It's an invasion. That's what it is. And these people are still here, and the ICE agents were trying to round them all up and deport all of them. And it just didn't look good. You know, it just wasn't done, I guess, the right way. And then you have all these protesters, but we need to ramp it up. We need to ramp up the deportations. Why should we be paying more taxes? These people are still getting free healthcare. You know that, right? It's not even the free healthcare, free food, free housing. There was that story right from the Manhattan Institute City Journal. Illegals are getting sex changes. They're getting free vaginas. They're getting their penises cut off. They're getting breast implants on the taxpayer dime. This is what's happening in America. I know President Trump is doing the best he can to right the wrongs of the previous administration, but here we are. Here we are. And then Joe Biden, people don't understand just how bad it was under Biden. They're talking about the gas prices, right? We had not even weekend at Bernie's. This guy was so mentally incompetent. That's why you don't see him anymore. You don't even hear about Joe Biden anymore or anything, because he's off. Like the dementia, the Parkinson's, the Alzheimer's, that whole thing. I guarantee you, he barely knows his name anymore. Clip 18. Listen to this.
1: I'm being deadly earnest about it.
2: I'm not being facetious. I'm being deadly earnest.
1: Let me be deadly earnest with you.
2: He's deadly earnest.
3: I am deadly earnest.
1: I'm being deadly earnest.
2: Not a joke.
1: I'm being deadly earnest.
2: Deadly earnest when I say that.
1: This is deadly earnest.
3: I'm deadly earnest.
1: No, I'm not. I'm being deadly earnest. I'm not trying to be political. Just a fact.
2: I'm being deadly earnest now.
1: No, I'm being deadly earnest now.
2: I'm being deadly earnest.
1: Yeah, I'm deadly earnest about this.
2: I'm not joking. I'm being deadly earnest.
1: This is really deadly earnest, man.
2: This is deadly earnest.
1: I'm deadly earnest about that.
0: He's such a mess.
1: I mean, deadly
0: He's
1: earnest.
0: He's such a mess. 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So yeah, it was pure insanity. Like we just talked about that, about Pure Talk, about Joe Biden, and they were going to run him again until Nancy Pelosi stepped in, right? And she staged that coup. Barack Obama and Nancy Pelosi staged the coup. And poor Joe, you know, because I was at work when we got the news that Joe had dropped, you know, he didn't drop out. I mean, they pushed him out of the race. And, you know, Joe would take his naps. And so I'm a weekend anchor. And normally under Joe Biden, we could actually put the show together on a Friday and nothing would change by Sunday, because he put a lid on it at like noon, right? I don't remember there ever being like a late night press conference on a Friday from Joe Biden or anybody from his administration. So you could put together your weekend show, and then all of a sudden Sunday, I'm there at work, and they said, oh my goodness, Joe Biden got pushed out. And, you know, Joe was probably sleeping, and then Jill woke him up from his afternoon nap, because we knew he took naps in the afternoon because he's old and demented. And he's like, what do you want, Jill? What do you want? And she was like, he's like, oh, Joe, I got some bad news. And he's like, well, you can't run for president anymore, Joe. You know how pissed off he must have been? Poor Joe got stabbed in the back. They stabbed him. So, and then they installed Kamala Harris, who's a freaking moron. She's such a moron. God help. The Democrat bench is so weak and so pathetic. I swear, if you voted for Kamala Harris or Joe Biden the first time around, I could kind of understand because they kept him in the basement. So you didn't know that he was demented and slow and decrepit. But if you voted for Kamala Harris, if you know of anybody in your life that voted for Kamala Harris, don't even talk to that person because that person is a low IQ individual. And they should not even be in the same room with you, breathing the same oxygen, because they're, I want to use the R word, but I know that's not politically correct, but that's the word. And I don't mean mentally handicapped. I mean, there is something seriously wrong with you if you think Kamala Harris is qualified to be anything other than Montel Williams' girlfriend. Remember that? She was like the side piece of Montel Williams. That's who you guys wanted, the Democrats, to be the leader of the free world. Could you imagine if she was now negotiating with like Xi Jinping? What a joke. But it's been a pleasure talking to you guys. I'm going to have a lot more to say on Thursday. And you can catch me this Saturday on Newsmax at 5 p.m., Sunday at noon. It's been an honor to talk to Jesse Kelly's listeners. You guys are fantastic. You're awesome. I'm getting your messages. And I end my show even on Newsmax with like a special little saying that I've been doing ever since back in the day when I was at WABC Radio during those COVID days. Trust and remember that God is with you and always, always have a great rest of your evening. And thank you so much for listening.

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5: News this hour from Town Hall. I'm Keith Peters in Washington. President Trump says the Iran ceasefire is on life support after he rejected Tehran's latest proposal to end the war. The president says previous world leaders weren't able to stop Iran from trying to develop nuclear weapons.
6: Very simple. Iran cannot have a nuclear weapon. They can't have it. And if they did have it, the Middle East would be gone, Israel would be gone, and they'd hit Europe probably next. We're doing a service to the world. And this has gone on for 47 years. Other presidents and leaders of other countries that have the power should have done it, but they didn't do it.
5: Iran's chokehold on the Strait of Hormuz and America's blockade of Iranian ports are still in place. Trump said he would suspend the federal tax on gasoline to help Americans shoulder higher fuel prices caused by the war. There's a civil probe of the Southern Poverty Law Center.
7: The Alabama Attorney General announcing a civil investigation into the Southern Poverty Law Center's fundraising practices. This follows the recent federal indictment of the organization. The AG said he sent a subpoena seeking information about its donations and payments to informants, and that he's seeking to determine if the organization violated state laws related to charitable organizations or deceptive trade practices. President Trump's DOJ already announced a criminal indictment against the SPLC, accusing it of fraud. The center's officials have vehemently denied the accusation. I'm Julie Walker.
5: The last remaining passengers on a cruise ship hit by a deadly hantavirus outbreak have disembarked and boarded flights to more than 20 countries to enter quarantine. A French woman was the latest to be confirmed as infected, while an American is suspected of infection after initial testing. On Wall Street, the Dow by 95 points. More at townhall.com.
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5: There's been a big jump in profits for a major oil supplier.
9: After reporting a 12% decline in profits in 2025, Aramco, the world's largest oil company, now reports a 25% jump in the first quarter profits to $32.5 billion. The company increased exports using a pipeline that avoids the disrupted Strait of Hormuz. The East-West pipeline, running across Saudi Arabia to the Red Sea, is now at full capacity, moving 7 million barrels of oil per day. While that can help ease the global oil supply shock, it does not fully replace the lost capacity from the Strait of Hormuz. I'm Lisa Dwyer.
5: Miners in Myanmar have discovered a massive ruby. It's considered to be the second largest by weight ever found in that country. News and analysis at townhall.com. From Washington, I'm Keith Peters. China says its exports rose 14% last month compared to a year ago, and that's despite the Iran war and the lingering impacts of higher U.S. tariffs.
10: The newly released report comes ahead of this week's planned meeting between President Trump and Chinese President Xi in Beijing. The results beat analyst estimates and are a significant improvement from March's 2.5% year-on-year expansion. Imports have climbed 25.3%. That's slower than the 28% growth in March, but it's still robust. The U.S.-China relationship faces multiple challenges, including the U.S. war with China's ally, Iran. Rich Thomason reporting.
5: A medical examiner believes heat stroke led to the deaths of six people thought to be immigrants found inside a shipping container at a Union Pacific rail yard in Laredo, Texas. Police in Laredo say workers discovered the bodies on Sunday. More at townhall.com.
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13: A little warmer Tuesday. Clear skies for us here tonight. Temperatures drop down into the middle 50s. Sunny, breezy, warm. All the way up to around or just over 80 Tuesday afternoon. Slight chance for a shower or storm Tuesday night. Sunny skies and warm on Wednesday. Highs again around 80. I'm meteorologist Ken Boone.
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15: Victim language is when you explain it as if it's someone else's fault that you're stupid.
16: 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I mean, sure, they throw some gays off rooftops, but I mean, you know, I'm not going to offer an analysis of it than just simply call it moronic, because these people don't put any more effort into what they do. So why should I put any more effort in describing it when just the basest word will do?
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18: This is the Dana Show. Whoa, my name is Greg Collins, filling in, yelled a little too loud into the microphone there. Thrilled to be with you. A lot of stuff out there to talk about. Let's do this. Let's play some audio of President Trump talking about the dishonorable people that happen to be the leadership in Iran.
19: I've had to deal with them four or five times. They change their mind. They're very dishonorable people, the leadership. Don't forget it's the third level. The first level is God. They were unreasonable. The second level is more reasonable. The third level, nobody wants to be president, you know? They say, who wants to be president? There's nobody raises their hand. But we're, they change their mind. I've had that in business many times. The mind changes, you call them. These people that you make a deal, and then the next day they send you a document that takes 5 days to get there when it should have been there in 20 minutes. You know, it's pretty simple.
18: Because everything changed. The biggest reason that you get mad at the name changers or the idea changers, the people who don't care at all what they say in person, is because of the ridiculous amount of things that they then believe that they said when they get home and write up the document. Like, nah, I said this. I thought this thing over here this is going to be better for everybody involved. And it never is. We all know it never is. Let's play this. This is President Trump also unveiling his nickname for Democrats who don't support his agenda. Fairly easy as far as Trump nicknames go, but still a pretty good one. Here we go.
19: I was hunted by some very bad people. Now I'm the hunter. It's much better when you're the hunter, but these are bad people. And they'll give you no support at all, no matter how good it is. I mean, as an example, I don't know what the numbers are, but if we go to Congress to get something approved, which we get, but you can say that we're going to reduce drug prices by 80%, and we won't get one Democrat vote. I don't know how they get away with it. That's why we call them the Democrats. They're Democrats because they're dumb. They're dumb people. And
18: look, this is not, you know, creating the nicknames that go as well. It's not even Sleepy Joe level of good, but the Dumbocrats is fine with me. Because, yes, there are a lot of people who are motivated by things other than logic when they decide what to do, what not to do, who to support, who not to support. Oftentimes, of course, they're not supporting President Trump. And it doesn't matter what has gone into any of the discussion about what you should or shouldn't do. None of that's important. All that's important is that did Trump say it? Okay, the opposite of that. One other thing that I thought was kind of interesting. Well, a couple. Let's do a couple more Trump quotes. He did talk about the McDonald's diet and how he believes it might be a secret cure to a lot of problems that we face in life. Here we go.
19: I don't know what this is. I feel the same as I did 50 years ago.
18: Yeah.
19: It's crazy. Someday there'll be a day when that won't happen. I'll let Bobby and Oz know, you know? It's not quite the same. But I feel literally the same. I don't know why. It's not because I eat the best foods. Maybe they are the best foods. Who knows what the best foods are? Maybe junk food is good and the other food is no good. I know people that eat the best food. They go to a restaurant. They have celery and I don't want and I'll have steak and everything else. And I say, how you doing? Well, it's over for me at a young age. And all they do is watch it. I know many, many people that all they do is watch their weight, their this, their that. And they kick the bucket, and here we are. I feel great.
18: It's uniquely kind of enjoyable to listen to President Trump talk about how he's doing great at his age, health-wise. And there are other people who don't wind up having the longevity of life that Trump has. He says it the way he does, fairly nonchalant. I've told this to people before. And I don't know if it was a Trump quote last time or someone else, but you have conversations with people at different stages of their life, and people at a certain stage, a certain age, they get fairly used to losing friends and family members. It's something that happens often. I've talked to people that said basically none of their friends are still around. And so when you're a younger person, I'm 40. I'm not exactly young or old. I don't know what you'd call me. Depending on your age, you probably call me both young and old, depending on how old you are. But nonetheless, at my age, there are not a lot of people who we are losing, a lot of friends and family that I'm losing. There are some, but it doesn't become as matter of fact to talk about death the way it does as you get older. And honestly, I've said this to younger people who get mad whenever there's a quote like this out there, especially if it's President Trump that has said some of these things. They're like, how dare he make a joke like that? It's just a different stage of life thing that a whole lot of people do. He is far from alone. And there are many people I know, as I said a second ago, who talk about it the same way. And then there's people who get upset with that too. And I don't know. I just figured for the sake of it, especially since I saw people commenting on that audio clip and saying, how dare he joke so much about people who their health winds up being an issue at whatever age they are. This is just a byproduct of reaching your 70s, 80s, 90s. My grandmother lived into her mid-90s and would often say fairly what I thought were dark things to me, but they were a byproduct of her age and the reality of the lack of other people in her group that make it as long as she does and live as great of a life as she did. All right, another thing that I want to play. This is the last piece of Trump audio I'll play for right now. He is joking with the senator out of Alabama, Katie Britt, about her remaining loyal to him and blaming her for some of the issues that we're facing.
19: You're the one that got me into this, I have to tell you. I hope she always remains loyal to me so I can continue to support her. I would hate to go against her. That will never happen, Katie,
20: that's
19: right?
20: That's right, sir.
19: But just say just a few words. She's really a fantastic woman. She's a great senator. And I got lucky. I was supporting somebody else, and then I realized that the somebody else wasn't very good. And I said, who's that young woman I met that was so impressive? They say, her name is Katie Britt. I said, let me talk to her. I talked to her. I endorsed her. She won a landslide. And you've been winning in landslides ever since.
18: This was all tied to the advancement in maternal health care that was announced by President Trump. Again, something that you would think would be popular with the left. You think that they'd say, thank you so much, Mr. President, for the thing you did that we think is on our side and not your side. Whatever that might be, this is a win that does something valuable for, again, women's health that you would just assume would matter more to some. All right, let's play audio of AOC. She is talking about the American Revolution now. She continues to rewrite history.

0: rights movement without rewriting history to claim that black people created democracy. That's just begging for political support based on emotional and absolute crap things that you say out loud. Here's another one of those.
1: The American Revolution was against the billionaires of their time.
0: Hilariously stupid.
1: We're declaring independence from such an extreme marriage of wealth and power and the state.
0: Here's one of my favorite things that actually happened on social media. So if you go to X, you know that there are these community notes that are added. A community note right under this statement where AOC is claiming that the American Revolution was against money. It wasn't against a king specifically or control from afar of our country or the thing that became our country. It was actually just people who wanted to fight rich people and were mad that they existed. Here's the community note. Robert Morris, considered the richest man in America at the time, used his own personal wealth to finance much of the American Revolution. And here's the thing that Democrats always forget. You need somebody to cut the checks. You need someone to pay the bills. They want to soak the rich via any sort of tax program they can think of. And the rich are really good at not paying that money, by and large, by leaving. Leaving the state they're in that's doing this, leaving the country if they wound up having to, which, God forbid, hopefully doesn't happen, because places like Texas, where I live, do everything we can to keep people here in this country when places like New York and California are doing just atrociously awful stuff to push them out. But that's my favorite missed piece of information, that there was an American billionaire, or what would essentially be a billionaire, cutting checks to help fund the American Revolution when she claims they were fighting these people. Just imagine, and this is horrible to do, that AOC was around at that time to say that what we need to do is fight people who have a lot of money. And then you have Robert Moore standing in the corner being like, so you don't want me to write this check then? You don't want me to sign and give you this money? And eventually she'd have to say, well, you're fine. We like you. We just don't like anybody else. You're the only good one. All the other ones are terrible, which is a crazy thing out there for them to think. But there's so many versions of that issue, that problem, and that I want to apply my logic in certain circumstances and abandon it entirely in other circumstances, depending on how well it serves me and how well it involves evoking emotion from you that hopefully gets you to do whatever you want. That's the entire game, hook, line, and sinker, and it's terrible. All right, we'll take a break. A lot coming up. This is Craig Collins filling in on The Dana Show.
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19: And now, all of the news you would probably miss. It's time for Dana's Quick Five.
20: That's right. It's time for a Quick Five on The Dana Show. D Lash, Dana Lash Radio and X on Twitter. Great ways to stay connected to her and everything she has going on. Her team, including producer Steven, are amazing. And Dana's awesome on her own with all the stuff she puts up on social media, too. Let's do this. Some quick stories. People are, quote, fat banking for future plastic surgery. This is where you decide that at some point in the relatively near future, you're going to go ahead and throw down some money and fix your body with some knives and whatnot and a doctor, I assume, not some alleyway. And because of that, you're like, hey, now no rules apply. Let's go ahead and add a little bit of weight. Let's do whatever we want to do. So when they finally cut into me, I'm getting my money's worth. I find this idea to be hilarious. I don't think it's a good thing. I'm not encouraging you do it. But it sounds exactly similar to every other thing that people talk about now, whether it's, quote, girl math. I didn't come up with that, by the way. Somebody else did, where you factor in the amount of money you're saving by spending on something and then not spending on something else, instead of just deciding that stuff costs money. And if I buy anything, I'm spending. You come up with excuses, I guess, is a way to say it. This is another version of, yeah, I'm putting the weight on, but someone's taking it off soon and they don't charge by the pound. At least I don't know if they do. I've never done that kind of surgery myself. There is a McDonald's hack out there that allows you to recreate a In-N-Out animal-style meal, which is one of their more popular burgers. I love that this is a thing. I don't want to necessarily take you through all the steps on how to turn McDonald's into animal-style In-N-Out, because they're calling it a hack that takes multiple different add-ons and changes and whatnot to make it have all the same toppings and ingredients. But here's what I love about this. People praise In-N-Out. They say it's the best. They say nothing could be better than it. And the truth is that you can pretty much have any burger made any way you want at any place you want if you know what items to add and what items to remove. I don't know if it would be cheaper, though. I imagine when you're asking for certain sauce and other items to be added on to your quarter pounder or a Whopper or wherever it is you're going to turn it into an animal-style burger. I don't know if you're saving yourself money or just coming up with the realization that a lot of fast food tastes eerily similar when you do certain things to change it. Fast food, I always felt like the way to talk about this is you have the tallest midget. I know that's inappropriate. Some people get mad when you say that. I don't care. That, to me, is the debate of all the best burgers in the world of fast food burger, because it's still not the same as, like, a gourmet item that you might make at your home or buy from a fancy restaurant. Those are still going to be better than these things. We all know it. No one seems to care. Another piece of audio that I really liked, the CEO of Uber. I was talking about how hard it is to get a 5-star rating as an Uber driver. Even the CEO of the company has not achieved that level of success. I don't know if during the drive, during each ride, this person casually mentioned they're the CEO, but there is some audio complaining about this from last year.
18: It is a 481 now. I still have to build it up. I think I'm on the phone too much when I'm in the car. I asked the driver, you know, do you mind if I make a
20: they
18: phone
20: do.
18: Call? But, you know, I'm working on it. I'm increasing it.
20: They do mind if you make that phone call, by the way. And if you're the CEO of the company, you probably are going to be on the phone a lot. But anytime an Uber driver, not that I give bad reviews, I always give 5 stars because I feel like this is someone's livelihood, unless they tried to harm me. If they somehow put us in harm's way, I think I'd give a worse review than 5. But by and large, I'm gonna pump out 5s for you because I don't want to be the reason you can't put food on the table for your family if you took a phone call while driving me. But nobody likes it. Nobody's a fan of listening to somebody else have a conversation. We all know that this is true. So that's probably, in fact, he's put his finger on the pulse of the exact problem. One last one that I saw. Gas thieves are drilling into vehicle tanks, leaving some drivers with repair bills much higher than the actual cost of just buying the gas. You're not going to get that much gas if you drill into a car. I guess if you're doing it 20 cars in a line in a parking place where you know no one's coming out anytime soon, maybe you're acquiring gas that has value. But this just seems like a mean-spirited thing that thieves are doing. I know they're not nice people. I know they're breaking rules. I'm not expecting them to be kind. But it just seems like a uniquely, like, what did you really get? And honestly, if you confronted me and said, I want your gas so much, I'm going to ruin your car when you walk away, I'll probably just give you a gas gift card and ask you please not to drill into my vehicle and go ahead and take the win. All right, quick break, a lot more. Craig Collins filling in on The Dana Show.

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2: With SRN News, I'm Keith Peters in Washington. The last remaining passengers on a cruise ship hit by a deadly hantavirus outbreak have disembarked and boarded flights to more than 20 countries to enter quarantine. A French woman was the latest to be confirmed as infected, while an American is suspected of infection after initial testing. President Trump has nominated Cameron Hamilton to lead the Federal Emergency Management Agency. This marks a surprising comeback for Hamilton, a former Navy SEAL who was fired last year after defending FEMA's existence. The nomination suggests a shift in the administration's stance on FEMA, which has faced criticism from Trump. On Wall Street, the Dow up by 95 points, the Nasdaq rose 27, the S&P advanced 13. More details at srnnews.com.
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8: A little warm. warmer Tuesday. Clear skies for us here tonight. Temperatures drop down into the middle 50s. Sunny, breezy, warm. All the way up to around or just over 80 Tuesday afternoon. Slight chance for a shower or storm Tuesday night. Sunny skies and warm on Wednesday. Highs again around 80. I'm meteorologist Ken Boone.
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1: This is the Dana Show. My name is Craig Collins, filling in. Thrilled to be with you. A whole bunch of stuff out there to talk about. One of the things that I found pretty interesting that definitely deserves some level of conversation is how great Spencer Pratt is doing as a potential politician. He is making a lot of Democrats very mad because of the success of his campaign and the way in which he's going about, you know, transitioning from a Hollywood slash reality TV star to someone who might be politically relevant, something we've seen a few times before. That has worked out and seems interesting. Maybe that's the secret sauce. Maybe you have to find people who are reality TV stars because they're used to a certain level of forced transparency. Granted, with a lot of performance in there, too. I'm not pretending that all those reality TV shows are actually reality. But there is some forced transparency that you might not want that might be good in the world of politics. This is my way of thinking. CNN, not so happy with the success of Spencer Pratt. One of their panelists had a full-on psychotic break slash meltdown while talking about the common sense approach to running for political office. Here we go.
2: I mean, his odds are going up. We'll see. This is a really uphill battle for him. But I think Republicans should be taking copious notes because he's literally, you just got to embrace common sense and be normal. And he is calling out the fact that leftists in L.A. seem to be fine with letting people, you know, shoot up in front of schools. They're fine with dogs getting injected with fentanyl. They're doing nothing. He's calling out some very obvious things that the vast majority of Americans can agree on. And he's going viral because of it. People want common sense.
1: Yes, they do.
3: Is this common sense for real? Like, as an LA voter, as someone that will vote for mayor in Los Angeles, I'm telling you, this is the opposite of common sense. This is so embarrassing. I am so exhausted of being surrounded by this level of idiocy. It is not... This guy is not practical.
2: Politics.
3: When this man's plan was to live off his reality fame. When that dwindled, he wanted to be an influencer. When that dwindled, he tried to make his wife a singer. It didn't work, so now he's going to be mayor of L.A. He says he's going to end corruption. How? He says he's going to have no more homeless. How? He says he's going to have renters' rights. How? I'm so sick of having politicians come in here with zero experience.
1: Oh, my God.
3: Telling us they're going to fix everything. Have we learned nothing?
4: Let me just play.
3: It's embarrassing.
1: She's so angry. I wish you could see it, but it's radio, so for the most part, you can't. But you can go look it up as well if you want to find the rant and the craziness yourself. That was fun. Fun for a lot of reasons. The first one being, by and large, Democrats are usually the people who offer you a whole bunch of stuff with no real way to do it. The most ridiculous version of things. You're seeing that in New York with Mamdani right now and how great he said he was going to do, how much money he was going to make for you and take from other people. And now that's not exactly working out the way that he had hoped it would work out. He is not alone in doing that, though. And so it's kind of amazing to hear this woman say that she's so upset with the things that Pratt is promising and the inability to do them. The best way to fix corruption, I'm going to go ahead and tell you, because it's fairly simplistic. And it's something that I assume a whole bunch of people have already thought about themselves. But I'll throw it out there in case you haven't. The best way to fix corruption is to out it. To tell us what's going on so you can't keep doing it. Get rid of all the waste, fraud, and abuse by being transparent. That's why I said a second ago, transparency is really at the heart of success there. We're such a connected culture. We're such a connected society that there's not a lot of things you need to do other than tell the American people, hey, look at all this money people are stealing. I mean, look at Minneapolis and Minnesota right now. The amount of people who don't live there who care about the abuse, the fraud, the you know, claiming that you're doing a child care thing that you're not actually doing, and the ability for a Nick Shirley to show up and knock on some doors through the roof. We talked about it here in Texas at KSEV Radio, where I work and do an evening slash afternoon drive, depending on what time of day you're getting in your car, drive home show. And it's interesting because the way that we became so focused on something that really doesn't impact us, for me living in Texas, but a lot of people living a lot of places, is that they told us about it. They outed it, and it seemed true, and it seemed to be real. And then the more you learned, the deeper and the more horrible that thing got. But so as far as answering that first point, how do you get rid of the amount of corruption, the amount of fraud that exists in our society within government? You just tell us about it. You give us more and more information, and we'll be able to suss a lot of it out on our own. And then the other thing she yells about, how to fix the homeless problem or any other problem in L.A., don't create a whole bunch of programs that make people want to be there in a homeless capacity. Don't beg people to come into our country illegally or to live here without any ability to do it, et cetera, et cetera. Don't incentivize individuals in our country to do the things that you then want to complain about and don't like. That's the biggest problem for the Democratic side of the aisle. And even the way in which they attack the rich, I guess, is it all leads back to the same place. Is if you offer certain benefits and programs, you call yourself a sanctuary city, et cetera, et cetera. You wind up dealing with some of the challenges that they face as a byproduct of your policies. Just get rid of the policies. And then guess what? You don't have as much of a problem. That seems to be good. I want to play this audio. This is pretty interesting. In 2021, Joe Biden praised record high gas prices as part of an incredible transition to green energy. This was a thing that was getting forced down everybody's throat, that Biden wanted to fight oil and gas companies and told us this would be better for the future, for our society. Since we're in the same place where gas prices are uniquely higher than any of us want them to be, you have to ask yourself the simple question, am I happier that the fight we're fighting this time is, funding terrorism or potentially holding the world hostage via the creation of a nuclear weapon by a power that can never actually have a nuclear weapon? Or would you have been happier a few years ago when that fight was to get rid of your gas-powered car? There's an obvious answer here, but I think is just playing the whataboutism or the hypocrisy demonstrated. This is a pretty easy way to do it. A lot of Democrats were also praising the fight against oil and gas companies, even if it caused some pain at the pump, as they would say it. But here's Biden, at least in this moment, being cognizant enough to say how great gas prices are when they're high.
4: When it comes to the gas prices, we're going through an incredible transition that is taking place that, God willing, when it's over, will be stronger and the world will be stronger and less reliant on fossil fuels when this is over. You see what Europe is doing relative to the importation of Russian gas. You see, anyway, I won't go through it all, but and what I've been able to do to keep it from getting even worse, and it's bad. The price of gas at the pump is something that I told you, heard me say before, would be a matter of great discussion at my kitchen table when I was a kid growing up. It's affecting a lot of families.
1: I hate, by the way, when he always mentioned that. Like, I'm sorry for anyone that I gave a horrible flashback of how bad things were when Biden was in office, when he always talked about the kitchen table. His parents must have included him in all kinds of conversations that they were having while sitting down. Like, they were way too transparent about their financial health with their small child when Biden was growing up, that I don't think it all makes any sense or is even remotely close to true. But I digress. I just think that if we had to pick which of the things causes the pain that we're facing, and honestly, and this is a better way to say it too, if they hadn't done that a few years ago, this would probably be more tolerable now, meaning we wouldn't have gone through other versions of having to stretch our budgets to succeed and to remain putting food on the table and successful and all the things we need to not be out on the street ourselves. If we didn't have to go through this pain a few years ago, only to do it again now. I think one of the reasons that people are so upset about it is because of the fact that we've seen this movie once before, just for a very, very different reason. All right, let's play this audio. This is Ro Khanna on Fox News having a bit of a whoopsie, a bit of an issue when he's talking about Jim Crow and lack of representation and lack of diversity. And he seemed to forget a thing that definitely seemed to matter. Here we go.
2: So on this redistricting, Politico writes this: Republicans have just won the redistricting war and boosted their slim hopes for holding the House. It's leaving Democrats, despite all the political wins in their favor, fearful that the House is back in play. What is your take on this? Do you feel at all that Democrats might have just wasted $65 million on a losing effort?
5: We're still going to win the House. The reason we're going to win the House is gas prices are up. Food prices are up. People don't like the fact that we're in a war in Iran. They don't like the fact that the Trump administration hasn't released the Epstein files or held the Epstein class accountable. But I was very disappointed in the Virginia Supreme Court overturning an election. And then you have the Supreme Court basically taking away black districts in the Deep South that Dr. King and John Lewis fought for. So this isn't about winning the House. We're going to win back the House anyway. This is about reversing some of the progress we made in the civil rights movement.
1: Yeah, it's all about rights and all about race and all about certain issues. And then I love somebody on social media that said Tim Scott is laughing all the way to the bank on this topic since he's a black man who happens to represent people that voted to have him represent them, even though that doesn't make any sense to Democrats because it has to be black districts that only vote for Democratic politicians, regardless of their race. Like, it's not about diversity. And he's stumbling all over that, as you can obviously tell, because of how little they care about that part. They don't want to help. You know what? I've said this a bunch of times. I should take a second and say it correctly because it matters. Because we've seen this movie as well again and again and again. They don't want the thing they tell you they want. They want something that immediately and totally serves them. And they just find a way to explain it to their useful idiot voters that gets them what they inevitably want. They don't care about representation. They would take a fully white House of Representatives if everyone was a Democrat. Like, that would be great to them, as they were telling you that they needed representation to be more diverse or to be whatever. It doesn't matter. All they want is power. And when people learn this, we're seeing a lot of data that says that there are still a lot of black Americans that support Trump and support Republicans more so than we've seen before. There's a lot of data points that are saying some of the minority groups that Trump did better with in 2024 than Republicans traditionally do well with, are still supporting Republicans, even as doom and gloom and people claim that you're going to see this giant blue wave happen across our country, similar to what they said about the red wave a few years ago that didn't happen to the degree that you hoped, because everything always seems to be more tempered than what the warnings always are, meaning we always have less change, even though we have significant change often in politics after a presidential election. It's always less than whatever anybody is saying is likely to happen, or at least by and large it is. But nonetheless, what I think is really interesting about this is that they can't have their cake and eat it too in the Democratic Party, saying what we really want is fairness when it comes to race, but we don't necessarily want people that look different than us if those people represent the wrong side of the aisle. I mean, they'd love to see Tim Scott lose his job, even if that means one less black guy has a role in the Senate, because it's not about the things they claim it's about. All right, I've repeated it enough times. I think we're good on that. I've belabored that point. A quick break, a lot more. Craig Collins filling in on The Dana Show.
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1: 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Great ways to stay connected to her, her and her social media team, including producer Steven. Do an incredible job with all the videos I watch on those platforms. If you want to see what it's like to not have a producer, Steven, go to at Radio Craig C. And then you see me occasionally tweeting about the Yankees and how bad it was to watch them get swept over the weekend. Anyway, other stuff out there. Apparently, Southwest Florida has opened its annual application for its gator hunt, its alligator hunt. There's two of them. I live in Texas. I know this happens here, too. So anybody from areas where you don't occasionally, once or twice a year, hunt alligators will think that this is insane. And I'm usually a part of that group. But you're also kind of grateful that this occurs because you can't let the alligators run amok in the places where there's a whole lot of them. My favorite part of this story is that there's two applications you can fill out. One is for, quote, the main hunt. That application process ends in just a few days on May 18th. And then the second one, which you have until June 18th to apply if you want to hunt alligators in Florida, is called the Super Hunt. And I guess in that one, they're doing even more things. I'm not sure. Or they dress as superheroes, some sort of tie to Marvel, whatever it might be. But I love the fact that there's two. There's if you're, you know, green to the whole process. You don't want to go too far, too crazy, too fast. So let's just do a regular hunt. And then there's, you know what, I'm a pro. I've been a part of the regular hunt a few times. I'm ready to super hunt the alligators. But that, to me, is just great. It's Florida men and women. It's not any one individual Florida man as far as a story in that world. Around 100 hot dogs were stolen. This was overnight, a burglary in Central Florida at a school. Two men reportedly were seen jumping a fence near a university high school around 1:07 a.m. and stealing a crap ton of high school hot dogs. A lot of problems with this story. First, I thought this was interesting. The amount of money they probably stole in total hot dogs is only about $60, meaning that 100 hot dogs at the prices they pay for the school wasn't as devastating of a theft as it could have been if they targeted more high-value things. The other one is these are not the best hot dogs. And not that there truly is a great thing in the world of hot dog. But if you remember school, and I'm not trying to be mean to the lunch ladies who cooked these things, by and large, the products they bought there that they fed to the masses were not the best possible items. So these are cheaper hot dogs, as demonstrated by the price. That plus some ice cream only cost the school about $60. Still wrong, still shouldn't do it. I just don't understand why people steal some things and then don't take other stuff. I had talked about this, I think, on a different show, not here on Dana's show. My car was broken into in Houston, Texas, and they barely stole anything from me. And I'll be honest, even though I was happy that the limited amount of things I left in my car were mostly left there, I was also a little insulted because that means the stuff I own wasn't worthy of stealing, which is good and bad. It's like you're darned if you do, darned if you don't. One last Florida woman, a 18-year-old woman, tried to rob a man at gunpoint. The story gets really crazy as you dive into it because it's the guy's girlfriend's sister who told him to strip naked and then give her all the cash he had on him while charging him with a gun before he leaves with the sister of the suspect, running away from the attempted robbery and, I don't know, harm done. Talk about a weird family reunion next time you hang out for that relationship. Craig Collins filling in on The Dana Show.
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0: News this hour from Town Hall. I'm Keith Peters in Washington. More passengers evacuated from that cruise ship with hantavirus test positive, including an American.
2: The U.S. citizen among 18 people brought to America. 16 taken to the National Quarantine Center in Omaha, Nebraska. Two, including one with mild symptoms, went to a containment unit at Emory in Atlanta. The CDC's Dr. Brendan Jackson asked if authorities can guarantee Americans won't catch hantavirus from those returning passengers.
4: There are no guarantees in life. We're putting as many measures in place as possible.
2: Dr. Brian Christine with HHS stressing the risk to the public is very low.
5: The Andes variant of this virus does not spread easily.
2: Hantavirus is primarily transmitted through contact with droppings from infected rodents. I'm Julie Walker.
0: The Trump nominee to lead FEMA is in a familiar place.
6: President Donald Trump has nominated Cameron Hamilton to lead the Federal Emergency Management Agency. This marks a surprising comeback for Hamilton, who was fired last year after defending FEMA's existence. If confirmed, Hamilton will be FEMA's first permanent administrator in Trump's second term. The agency has gone through three temporary leaders, including Hamilton. He'll need to ensure the agency is prepared for the summer disaster season, while also answering to Trump, who is likely to expect major reforms after a council he appointed recommended sweeping changes last Friday. I'm Lisa Dwyer.
0: The Supreme Court is leaving women's access to a widely used abortion pill untouched until at least Thursday, while the justices consider whether to allow restrictions on the drug mifepristone to take effect. On Wall Street, the Dow up by 95 points. The S&P 500 advanced 13. More at townhall.com.
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0: Chicago leaders are clashing over a planned Walgreens closure on the city's south side. Correspondent Ken Lorman reports.
26: Alderman William Hall and union leaders are calling for prosecution, warning the shutdown will create what he claims would be a, quote, food desert and medicine drought in the Chatham neighborhood. Walgreens says rising crime made it impossible to keep customers and staff safe. Some city officials say years of unchecked theft and vandalism are now forcing stores to leave. Ken Lorman reporting.
0: Workers have begun preliminary surveys and testing for a proposed triumphal arch sought by President Donald Trump. That project, located between the Lincoln Memorial and Arlington National Cemetery, has sparked controversy. A group of veterans and a historian have sued to block construction. News and analysis at townhall.com. From Washington, I'm Keith Peters. One of baseball's most fiery and successful managers in history has died. We hear more from correspondent Gethin Kulbaugh reporting.
27: The baseball world is mourning the death of Atlanta Braves Hall of Fame manager Bobby Cox. The Braves said Cox died Saturday in Marietta, Georgia at the age of 84. Cox managed the Braves to prominence during the 1990s and the team's first championship in 1995. He took over a last place team in June of 1990 and the next season led the Braves to a worst to first finish. That was the start of a record 14 consecutive division titles. Cox retired after the 2010 season. He had a stroke in 2019. I'm Gethin Kulbaugh.
0: Cox's death follows a few days after media titan and one-time Braves owner Ted Turner's death. Turner died last Wednesday at the age of 87. More at townhall.com.
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9: A little warmer Tuesday. Clear skies for us here tonight. Temperatures drop down into the middle 50s. Sunny, breezy, warm. All the way up to around or just over 80 Tuesday afternoon. Slight chance for a shower or storm Tuesday night. Sunny skies and warm on Wednesday. Highs again around 80. I'm meteorologist Ken Boone.
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10: Iran was just this happy little country, not doing anything to nobody. I mean, sure, they throw some gays off rooftops, but I mean, you know, I'm not going to offer an analysis of it than just simply call it moronic, because these people don't put any more effort into what they do. So why should I put any more effort in describing it when just the basest word will do?
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1: This is the Dana Show. My name is Greg Collins, filling in. Thrilled to be with you. A bunch of stuff out there to talk about. Let's play some audio of President Trump from earlier today, answering a ton of questions from the press. I know this isn't the question itself. This isn't actually the discussion, because President Trump does this so often. He is by far the most accessible person we've ever seen in the role of President of the United States. But if you ever were to wonder if his brain isn't still functioning how it's supposed to function, I don't care if you like or dislike the things he says. If you were to contest or contend that he has got the broken brain stuff that Biden had, the availability he has to media often destroys the idea of that narrative. And when you hide someone the way they hid Biden during his time in office, you know the exact opposite is true. But here is President Trump answering a question about the ceasefire with Iran. He inevitably rejected the deal with Iran. We have that audio, too. Here we go.
12: The ceasefire remains in sight.
13: You know, it's unbelievably weak, I would say. I would call it the weakest right now. After reading that piece of garbage they sent us, I didn't even finish reading it. They said, I'm not going to waste my time reading it. I would say it's one of the weakest right now. It's on life support. They understand these are all medical people. Dr. Oz, life support is not a good thing. Do you agree?
15: Bad prognostic.
13: I would say the ceasefire is on massive life support, where the doctor walks in and says, sir, your loved one has approximately a 1% chance of living.
1: Yeah, because they keep attacking us and keep not caring about the fact that they agreed to a ceasefire, similar to everything else they do, where they say out loud that they're going to go ahead and give us all their enriched uranium. And then in the document that they want us to sign to end the conflict with them, they're like, we're not going to give you any of the enriched uranium. Why did you think we were going to give you that? They troll you the way that your girlfriend, or in my case, wife, might occasionally when they're mad at you. They say something out loud that you know you will understand one way, and then a few minutes later pretend that you got it wrong and it's all your fault. And this is really because they're mad about something else. This is what I found after years of being married, that I have to apologize for the right thing, or my brain will, time from time, be exploded by some of the crazy stuff that's getting talked about. If I do it the right way, I'm fine. If I say the wrong thing, then who knows where we're going. President Trump actually talked about the rejection of Iran's latest proposal. And as I said, mostly because it didn't match any of the stuff they were saying, which is usually bad. To negotiate one way and then write something totally different usually means you're not getting the thing you want. Although I wish this worked. The next time I did something like buy a house, I'd love to negotiate the price out loud as one thing and then write in the agreement that I expect the homeowner to sign that it's actually worth way less and I'm giving you way less and just hope for the best there. That's essentially what they're doing.
12: You mentioned that you were going to be meeting with the generals on Iran. You rejected the deal from Iran over the weekend.
14: Can you tell us anything about that proposal and what, if any, made to break this
13: thing? Yeah, it was just unacceptable. You know, a lot of people said, well, does he have a plan? Yeah, of course they do. I'm the best plan ever. Iran has been defeated militarily, totally. They have a little left. They probably built up during this period of time. We're knocking it out in about a day. But I have a plan. You know what it is? A very simple plan. I don't know why you don't say it like it is. Iran cannot have a nuclear weapon. They're very dangerous. They're very volatile. It's a terrible thing that's happened over there. They've killed 42,000 people in the last 2 months. 42,000. At least that's what we know of. 42,000 people. They killed numerous people over the last week, but they killed 42,000 people a month and a half ago. They were unarmed protesters.
1: Here's the thing, and I've said it before, I'll say it again just quickly. Typically, this is the type of discussion that matters a whole lot to Democrats. The same people who stood in the street and protested that a terrorist group, Hamas, had the right to do terrorist things. Because they felt bad for the people of Palestine who were caught between a group of people fighting to have their country stop getting killed by terrorists and terrorists who didn't care at all about the Palestinians any more than anyone else seemed to outside of, again, the college students here in our country or a lot of the far left liberal people. This is one of those arguments that should work for them. Unfortunately, it seems to not matter because President Trump is in the office. It's not the reason, the main reason I support the conflict, by the way. I will say that. I'm not trying to be a hypocrite myself. The reason that I think it's good that we're fighting Iran is because I see that country as a place that at some point will gain a nuclear weapon if we don't do things like this to stop them. Does it happen in the next 5 years? I have no idea. 10, 15, whatever it might be. Iran is demonstrating through their use of trying to bottleneck the Strait of Hormuz to hurt the world, that they would do the exact same thing if they gained a nuclear weapon. This meeting between the United States and China, one of the discussion points is likely to be Iran. It's very much likely to be Iran. A lot of people also don't seem to understand that the United States is gaining leverage over China, over Russia, over all these bad actors for some of the things that we're doing to disrupt the oil trade that hurts our sanctions. Our ability to control people through economic harm is nullified by the ability for some of those groups, China and Russia among them, along with Iran, Venezuela, and others, to trade without us in a way that makes them not care so much about the sanctions we place on them. This is how Russia circumvented that kind of stuff before, and we're now involved in trying to upend that system. I'm sure it will come up because China is not happy at all with what's going on, and this is hurting China. And the thing that President Trump will likely to say in response to this is, well, then get Iran to behave, because it's not us that you need to ask for things from. It's them. One last thing. I just want to play this. President Trump was honest, saying it's not a whole lot of money, but federal gas taxes are going to be suspended to try to make prices a little bit better. Gas prices did skyrocket, according to some, after President Trump announced that he had rejected the latest peace deal with Iran because it's not at all connected to the discussions they have before the deal is written on the paper. But here we go.
15: How long are you going to suspend that tax for?
13: Until it's appropriate, yeah. It's a small percentage, but it's still money.
1: It's money. It's something. And he said he will suspend it for as long as appropriate to help the American people afford the higher price of gas taxes. All right, there's something else I want to play. I don't know why when sitting in for Dana more and more often I've been playing audio of Bill Maher, but he is a far lefty guy in some ways who's willing to actually say common sense things in other ways. I'm not telling you that you should agree with a lot of his actual politics, but I do like his willingness to say some things out loud that the left refuses to say. And he sat down with John Fetterman, Senator Fetterman, who also does this with a D still in front of his name.

0: long ago was a dirty word, as it should be. We did try it. Communism all over the world. It's a nightmare. But it's not a dirty word anymore on the left.
1: You know, Plattner in Maine absolutely identified himself as a communist.
0: Right.
1: 100%.
0: And so does Mondami's Maine lieutenant, that Sia Weaver in New York.
2: Yes, and a bunch of other people that are politicians or politically connected identify themselves as democratic socialists or communist or some other form of a thing. And yeah, this used to be a dirty word because, as Marr says, and as many people have said, it's also a horribly failed a system to try to govern a country, a place, anything, any amount of people. If you fall under the rule of communism, it will be bad for you. And young Americans do not seem to appreciate, understand, or believe that. They seem more and more likely to say that, you know what, we have this. And here's the crazy part. This is the really easy way to talk about this topic to someone that's so on the wrong side of it. Do you think that our current government is heavily corrupt? Most people on both sides of the aisle will say yes to that. Do you think that this current government does very little to benefit you and a whole lot to benefit itself, no matter who the people are who are in charge? A majority of Americans will say yes to that question. Do you think that giving these people more power, more capability, putting the ability to control the financial futures of all Americans in the hands of even fewer individuals would make things better? And that's the part where a lot of young Americans, for some reason, stupidity feels like it's among them, or just lack of actually doing any research on this topic, they say yes to that. There's a lot of people that go, no, yeah, that would be better. Of course, if we put the power in the fewest amount of people's hands as possible and tell them that they need to make things fair for everybody and they need to take money from other people and they could put it in their pocket, but we hope they're not going to do that, that they'll all do the right thing and not the wrong thing. Time and again, we've seen this play out to the absolute worst case scenario for the vast majority of people who live under communist rule. Just do the homework is all I'm saying. Don't let ChatGPT do it for you. Or if you want, actually, you could ask ChatGPT about this. And I think it'll probably give, I've never done this before, an honest answer. I have no idea. But communism, bad. Doesn't work. Not a good thing. More and more people willing to describe themselves that way because of ignorance. Is the nicer way to say it. All right, quick break, a lot more. This is The Dana Show. My name is Craig Collins, filling in.
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10: 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It's time for a Quick Five on the Dana Show, D-Lash, Dana Lash Radio on X, Twitter. Great ways to stay connected to everything she has going on. Not only are there malls throughout America that are shutting down and they're trying to repurpose what actually goes in there, there's a bunch of abandoned cinemas, movie theaters, giant ones, extravagant ones that they're trying to figure out what to do with, both in the U.S. and Canada. Some of them now have, like, high school basketball courts in them, which I found amusing. But there's a bunch of things that they're doing with these abandoned places, whether it's grocery stores, apartment complexes, anything you can do to find ways to cram things into what used to be very fancy places for people to go, say, watch a movie or a play or something. I don't know how you go through that set of idea meetings to get to the point you get to where you turn it into a high school basketball court, but I want to be in more of those. Because I think that's a uniquely cool place to play some of these games and to have like a crowd that watches you up on a stage, more like a theater than a typical basketball court, is a unique way to see a sporting event. So do more of that is basically what I'm advocating for. A hospital in Canada had to suspend all surgeries because it announced that it had a, quote, ant problem. A whole bunch of ants were storming the hospital, and they had to say that they couldn't confirm or deny. I know I'm kidding about this part, whether ants got into anyone. So they had to really suspend all of their surgeries. This is the kind of news that makes you cancel your surgery. Find another hospital. That would be my immediate response here. And, well, it's Canada, so I guess it's different than the United States. You're not going to have to deal with the insurance issues the same way. And maybe this is the best example that healthcare in our country is still better than socialized healthcare other places, because I haven't heard of a whole lot of U.S. hospitals that have an ant problem that shut down their surgical wing. This is happening there. So once again, a win for us, I guess, and a loss for our neighbors up north. Another story I saw that I thought was interesting. A guy went viral on social media for going to a Vietnamese restaurant. It's actually located in Florida. I could have made this a Florida man story, even though he's not from Florida himself, because the name, when you look at it written, looks like a really inappropriate thing. I'm going to say what it is out loud. I'm not going to tell you how to spell it, because it's Bic Nai Ya. That's the right way to say the name of the establishment. When you look at the way it's written, and social media seemed to love it, it seemed like a different thing. And the guy who initially made it go viral went in mispronouncing it and saying it the way it looked like it was spelled because he was entertained by it. Here's the reason I'm telling you this story now, because this was a viral story quite a while ago. The guy who went into the establishment and kind of joked about its name and talked to the ownership of it inevitably helped them raise money online, and they've now raised $190,000 for the restaurant because of a guy's stupid viral video and some of the admissions of the owner of the restaurant that they weren't doing as well as they had hoped to do in the business. I don't know what the lesson is here. That's the thing I was trying to come up with, the South Park end of the show, what we learned today thing. I don't know what it is. Is the lesson that if you name your restaurant something that is written to be rather inappropriate looking, but you can claim is pronounced differently, do you inevitably get $200,000 from an influencer? Is that the road that more people should travel? I hope not. I assume not. But I don't know. The lesson is whatever you choose it to be in this case. And then one last story that I thought was interesting. There is a guy from Texas, 32 years old. His name is Jathan, J-A-Y-T-H-A-N. I already don't like this guy. Jathan Gilder, who swallowed a bunch of Tiffany's diamonds worth $770,000 and then got in an argument with the cops about whether or not he had consumed said diamonds. The guy lost the diamonds when inevitably they had to be passed through his body. You know what I'm trying to say here without saying it, which is part of the legal challenge he's now facing. The guy said that he couldn't find valuable representation, that no lawyer who heard about this case, heard that he got caught, heard that he told the cops he didn't steal anything, and then inevitably he passed it. The lawyers didn't want to take it, so he's going to represent himself. I think that's hilarious. Plead not guilty and explain how the diamonds got inside your body. Going to be a tough one. Quick break, a lot more. Craig Collins filling in on The Dana Show.
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11: With SRN News, I'm Jason Walker. President Trump says the ceasefire in Iran is on life support after he rejected Tehran's latest proposal to end the war. Officials say the particular deal, it included some concessions on Tehran's disputed nuclear program. But Monday, Mr. Trump dismissed it as, quote, garbage. Supreme Court leaving women's access to a widely used abortion pill untouched until Thursday. Justices will decide whether to allow new restrictions on that drug to take effect. In the Philippines, the House of Representatives there voted to impeach Vice President Sara Duterte over alleged unexplained wealth and threats against the president. The impeachment complaints now move to the Senate for trial. This is SRN News.
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16: A little warmer Tuesday. Clear skies for us here tonight. Temperatures drop down into the middle 50s. Sunny, breezy, warm. All the way up to around just over 80 Tuesday afternoon. Slight chance for a shower storm Tuesday night. Sunny skies and warm on Wednesday. Highs again around 80. I'm meteorologist Ken Boone.
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1: This is the Dana Show. My name is Craig Collins, filling in. Thrilled to be with you. A bunch of stuff out there to talk about. Let's do this. Let's play audio of Marco Rubio, who's been doing incredibly well in his role and his high-profile amount of exposure to media. A lot of people are talking about how he is likely the heir apparent now to the Trump administration, even as some still say they like J.D. Vance. They haven't really changed their opinion of him. He just hasn't shined the way that Rubio has in several of these opportunities to be, you know, the face of a discussion or the face of anything, really. Here is Rubio talking about the conflict between Russia and Ukraine, the likelihood for a peace deal, and how it seems fairly obvious to many that Zelensky might be a roadblock in some ways, and he might be lying about some things. Here's Rubio's discussion.
2: The U.S. tells Zelensky that security guarantees depend on withdrawal from Donbass.
3: That's a lie. And I saw him say that, and it's unfortunate he would say that because he knows that's not true, and that's not what he was told. What he was told is the obvious. Security guarantees are not going to kick in until there's an end to a war, because otherwise you're getting yourself involved in the war. Okay, what is a security guarantee? It is troops that are willing to step in and secure. If you put that in place now, that means you're injecting yourself in the war. What he was told very clearly, and he should have understood it, is that the security guarantees come only after there is an end to the war. But that was not attached to unless he gives up territory. I don't know why he says these things. They're just not true.
2: Where is the U.S. position?
1: Yeah, I know why he says these things. A lot of us know why he says these things. The reason he says this stuff is because he would like to see the U.S. have boots on the ground during the conflict. He would like the United States anywhere else in the world to be fighting Russia directly because that's the path to Ukraine getting all the things it wants after it was attacked and it defended itself. And now it's unwilling to surrender things that might actually cause a peace deal to occur. Do I like the reward being given to the aggressor here? No, I want to be clear about that. I occasionally hear from people who say that I'm pro-Russia or something crazy. But it is the way to end the fight. And the Donbass region, several other regions in between Russia and Ukraine that were owned by Ukraine but contested and had a lot of proxy fighting through Russian proxy forces. Giving up those territories, if that was the inevitable reality of ending this conflict, could have happened a long time ago. And it's not the same as giving up, say, Kyiv. So I don't understand a portion of this discussion. And the likelihood that Ukraine inevitably got here because they can't defend themselves. They need our support, our resources, our help, and the resources of several other countries to do an admirable job defending themselves for so many years. But there's a point where all of these things hit that wall, and Zelensky has always wanted the way through the wall to be the U.S. had their own boots on the ground, and that was never going to occur. So to answer Marco Rubio's obvious question, that he knows the answer to as well, that's why he would lie about those things, Zelensky, because it's what he actually wants. Let's play this. This is President Trump talking about Trump derangement syndrome and how it might actually be a disease now. He was making a big announcement about some things that will be done from the federal government to help moms, new moms. There's a lot of good news, a lot of valuable things to be said about what the Trump administration will do to support people that often claim that Republicans don't care about them at all, whatever that might be. But here's a funny moment where Trump talked about Trump derangement syndrome.
4: Very funny. The Democrats, well, they suffer from Trump derangement syndrome, to be honest. They don't even know what they're looking at. They can't even see straight. But I have a new way out. I'm going to propose something the opposite of what I want. And we will have massive amounts of legislation. No, just all I have to do is say, we will not build the wall. And they'll be I'm going to go the opposite. Whatever is bad, I'm going to go for it, and they'll approve what's good. Finally, no, they've got serious Trump derangement syndrome, which actually is a disease. I'm hearing it is actually a disease.
1: I like that he looked at Bobby Kennedy when he said that, Robert F. Kennedy Jr., when he's like, you know, I think this is a disease. I think that people can be diagnosed with this. I think it does seem like a reality that many, many people suffer from. Trump also, while talking about health and moms.gov and the things he will do to help new mothers, a program of this administration and a couple senators that really pushed him to get it to where it is to be in a big announcement over Mother's Day. He also made a joke about the McDonald's diet. And this actually can be tied to a news thing, an actual news announcement that's happening. But here, first, let's play Trump joking about whether or not the McDonald's diet is actually healthy.
4: I don't know what this is. I feel the same as I did 50 years ago.
5: Yeah.
4: It's crazy. Someday there'll be a day when that won't happen. I'll let Bobby and Oz know, you know? It's not quite the same. But I feel literally the same. I don't know why. It's not because I eat the best foods. Maybe they are the best foods. Who knows what the best foods are? Maybe junk food is good and the other food is no good. I know people that eat the best food. They go to a restaurant. They have celery and I don't want, and I'll have steak and everything else. And I say, how you doing? Well, it's over for me at a young age. And all they do is watch it. I know many, many people that all they do is watch their weight, their this, their that. And they kick the bucket, and here we are. I feel great.
1: I love that people are upset with the way in which he talks about the end result of some people's diet not working out for them. People who are dying and seem to be, they would be relatively healthier, and it just doesn't work the way that it should. Because people are upset that this is so nonchalant. I think this is a byproduct of someone being the age of President Trump and knowing a lot of people who are no longer with us. I know a lot of individuals in an age bracket I'm not quite in yet who talk about death quite a bit differently than I do. But the other thing I really liked about this, the McDonald's diet, the versions of food that President Trump likes that I happen to like getting steak and not the vegetable items when you're out at the restaurant. There's something about these things that really intrigued me. And then actually tied to the news, now, President Trump announced that he's cleared the way for more beef imports. The cost of steak and things has gone up quite a bit. It's terrible. And so the fix there might be to import more of this product from other places, overseas, wherever we can get it. We want more beef because we want the price of steak and other things to go down. There's an article about that in the Wall Street Journal, an announcement made today. And it does feel tied to President Trump saying, I know it's not. It just feels that way. Then who knows what a good diet is? Maybe what I eat is actually healthier for people than what they tell me to eat because it's worked out for him so far. A couple other quick things. I do think this is just a funny thing to remember because of the hypocrisy of former President Biden in 2021. He was proud of high gas prices because of what he was fighting, that being oil and gas companies and gas-powered vehicles. For what he thought was better in our society, green energy and green vehicles, which really wasn't something a whole lot of Americans wanted or cared about and even still don't want. And actually, my favorite other thing people point out is the cost of the lithium battery from a production standpoint that has nothing to do with any green energy. The amount of things it takes that are not green to make a battery is significant and barely ever mentioned within this discussion. But anyway, I want to play this audio because Biden is proud of his war, if that's what you want to call it, and how it caused high gas prices. Trump doesn't necessarily say the same way, President Trump, that he's proud of what we're doing and proud of the high gas prices, even though it's a much better thing to be fighting, funding terrorism, than me having a sweet truck that runs on gas.
6: And when it comes to the gas prices, we're going through an incredible transition that is taking place that, God willing, when it's over, we'll be stronger and the world will be stronger and less reliant on fossil fuels when this is over. You see what Europe is doing relative to the importation of Russian gas. You see what, anyway, I won't go through it all, but and what I've been able to do to keep it from getting even worse, and it's bad. The price of gas at the pump is something that I told you, heard me say before, would be a matter of great discussion at my kitchen table when I was a kid growing up.
1: They talk about a lot of stuff at his kitchen table. As I said before, I don't know why they brought a young Joe Biden into so many of these discussions. The adults might have wanted to figure out the finances on their own before Sleepy Joe got involved. But the other thing I think is amazing about that is how $5 was the target price. It was utterly acceptable because Biden wanted to ban fossil fuels. He wanted to fight oil and gas companies and wanted to force a green energy onto the American people and the benefits that he probably got in kickbacks and other people got in kickbacks on that. That didn't work. That was a bad fight. This fight seems better, not just to me, but to a lot of people. All right, one last thing, one piece of audio I also want to play. This is Scott Jennings just absolutely torching an argument made on CNN by Ashley Allison, a Democrat spokesperson, saying some crazy stuff about Tennessee, Memphis, and the need to have black districts in our society as opposed to just American districts that vote American politicians into office to represent them. This is such a weird thing because there's such an undercurrent of what I think a lot of people believe is acceptable racism. If I'm racist against white people, that's allowed. That's okay. This is what people are advocating for. They're like, we want to remove white people from certain districts because we don't like the way that white people vote, and we want to move them based on their race. Again, bad. Here's the argument and the brilliant, I think, response from Scott Jennings.
5: Racial redistricting.
7: On the campaign,
5: you literally are taking Memphis, which is a city that with black voters, and you split it in three, stretching 3,000 miles.
7: Who's the current Democrat congressman there? Is it a black congressman?
5: Just because black people are allowed to like people that don't look like them.
7: Exactly. And that is the point I wanted you to make.
1: Exactly what I wanted to hear you say.
7: Because just because you're not going to have a black congressman, why is it that a Republican can't do just as well representing black voters as a Democrat?
5: Why does your race determine your politics? You're making my point, actually. The assumption is black people will only elect black people. No, black people are smart enough to elect. Black people will elect people
1: you
5: who will
1: finish.
5: Actually represent them, who have their best interests in heart. And what Republicans have done in Tennessee is dismantle the power for black people to have their voice. They did the same thing in Texas because they said they thought.
1: Why can't Americans just have their voice, regardless of where Americans live? For a very long time, Democrats have sold people politics based on their race. They have told black Americans, you remember Biden famously saying it himself, but they told black Americans that we're the ones who represent you. We're the ones who fight for the things you want. We're the ones who care about you and the other side doesn't. And many, many people have realized how much of a sham and crap and a lie that is and have started to vote the other way. A lot of data says that more and more black Americans are actually voting for Republicans. It's still not the majority, but it's happening. And this is something that politicians don't like. This is something that the Democratic Party doesn't like. They want to brainwash certain constituents, certain racial demographics of this country to believe that they're the only capable people that will support them when they couldn't care at all about the needs or wants of individuals within a certain group within our society. They only care about power for themselves. Many, many individuals have learned this lesson and now vote differently. And it's terrifying, the political establishment itself and the powers that be within the Democratic side of the aisle. And this is how they're trying to fight it. They're trying to fight it by encouraging racism, by telling you that you got to hate white people if they vote different than you. And you got to make sure that your district is built on just black people, not whoever lives somewhere. Because any way you gerrymander something, any way you cut and create squiggly lines and unique certain demographics or unique districts, you are cutting people out because you don't like the way they vote based on their race. That is wrong. That's the position of Republicans, at least. And, well, the Supreme Court. Quick break. A little bit more coming up. This is The Dana Show. My name is Craig Collins filling in.
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1: This is the Dana Show. My name is Craig Collins, filling in. Thrilled to be with you. A lot of stuff out there to talk about. Real quickly, I know this is not going to be on the radar for a lot of people, but Brooks Koepka has made his return to the PGA Tour after playing with LIV Golf for many years. LIV Golf is an organization that hands a bunch of money to professional golfers to make their game worse. That's something Koepka said, is there was a lack of like deals with equipment vendors and organizations that would help him have the best. And I know that it feels like not a lot changes in the world of golf clubs, but apparently it does. So the best in the world of equipment, competition, and also just work-life balance, as he described it, having to play on a tour that's run in Saudi Arabia as opposed to a tour that's run in the United States, apparently impacts you a lot. But Brooks has been in the news. People have talked about this, the $100 million that LIV Golf paid him, and how after 3 years, he just hated the experience of playing with them, and he's enjoyed so much more being back with the PGA Tour. Why I find this interesting on a macro level beyond the world of just golf specifically is there are people who talk about organizations like the people in Saudi Arabia, financially backed groups for money like that, that could take over all of the professional sports, that could pay our athletes more money to play their version of this in the world of basketball, baseball, you name the sport. People have talked about a LIV Golf comparison. This feels to be the lesson learned and how that is, in fact, terrible. How playing for the Saudi princes of the world for the giant sums of money that they give you might not actually benefit you as much as the organizations that are created here in the United States. Now, granted, there's a push-pull, I think, in that, as some people talk about how woke, our sports have become here, how annoyingly so, the people who grow them. So I do think that the threat of organizations pulling our athletes elsewhere is nice, although it seems by and large that many of these athletes actually do agree with some of the political things that the leagues that they're in say. But nonetheless, I like the threat of something to cause people to be more honest. I don't like the reality of something. Another thing out there that I saw that I thought was interesting, Spirit Airlines customers can redeem unused loyalty points for a surprising edible freebie. That is a big story out of the New York Post, whether it's pizza from Papa John's, other things that people might assume this was. You could still use your Spirit Airlines points with some organizations to get some things. You can't get a flight in a plane anywhere, as that has gone under. Here's the thing I pitched to a buddy of mine, and I'll just throw out to you as we get to the end of the show, a way that you could have saved Spirit Airlines. This is my concept, not anybody else's, and you're going to immediately be able to point out some flaws in it. What if they just drove half the way? You only fly part of the way. You're leaving in Chicago, and you're getting to, and it would be funnier if it's in the plane and not a bus version, but maybe that could have helped save Spirit Airlines. It's like, yeah, you're flying out of Chicago into New York. Half of that's in the air. We're going to drive to Dallas and then Dallas to New York. That part will be great. Maybe that could have saved them. They could have saved some money on the jet fuel prices. I know. But just think about how great it would have been if it ever happened. Talk to you guys later. Craig Collins filling in on The Dana Show.
22: 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Steadfast, produced in 2012, and The Butterfly People, produced in 2024. Two very special films you won't want to miss. 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
0: News this hour from Town Hall. I'm Jason Walker. Supreme Court leaving women's access to an abortion pill untouched until at least later in the week. We have more on the story from correspondent Bob Agnew.
2: Justice Samuel Alito's order on Monday prevents restrictions on the drug imposed by a federal appeals court from taking effect for now. It allows women seeking abortions to continue obtaining the pill at pharmacies or through the mail without an in-person visit to a doctor. The court is dealing with its latest abortion controversy 4 years after its conservative majority overturned Roe versus Wade. Bob Agnew reporting.
0: Six people have been found dead in a cargo rail car on the U.S.-Mexico border. Jennifer King reports.
3: Five men and one woman were found inside a boxcar at a Union Pacific rail yard. The victims were found Sunday as workers were inspecting one of the cars. Autopsies are underway. The Webb County Medical Examiner Dr. Corrine Stern told KGNS that all of the victims likely died of hyperthermia. Laredo is a busy trade port at the U.S.-Mexico border. In 2022, 53 migrants who'd paid to be smuggled into the United States died when the tractor trailer they were traveling in went from Mexico to Laredo and up to San Antonio in 100-degree heat. Two smugglers were convicted to life in prison. I'm Jennifer King.
0: President Trump says the Iran ceasefire is, quote, on life support after he rejected Tehran's latest proposal to end the war. Authorities did say the particular deal included some concessions on Iran's disputed nuclear program, but earlier Monday, the president dismissed that as, quote, garbage. Supreme Court setting the stage for Alabama to get rid of one of two largely black congressional districts before the midterms. Decision comes after the court in April struck down a majority black U.S. House district in Louisiana as an illegal racial gerrymander. More on these stories, townhall.com.
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0: Many years ago, schools had the four R's, reading, writing, arithmetic, and recess. But the latter apparently has fallen out of favor in many school districts around the nation these days, and experts say recess isn't just a fun break for grade school kids. It is vitally crucial to good health and good grades for kids of all ages.
24: The Academy of Pediatrics has always supported play, free play for kids, but it's been increasingly threatened over time. And in school, of course, you know, the drive for test scores and things have really pushed other things out of the way, including recess.
0: Dr. Robert Murray, American Academy of Pediatrics, he and many other experts say kids who get plenty of exercise outdoors do better in the classroom. One official says success on the playground comes with success in the classroom. Breaking news and analysis, townhall.com. An Iowa teenager suspected in a shooting has been arrested in Atlanta. Correspondent Lisa Dwyer says officials say it took some time, but they have the right suspect.
25: Demarion M. Jones of Cedar Rapids, Iowa, is suspected in a mass shooting on an Iowa City pedestrian mall early in the morning of April 19th. According to police, Jones was involved in a large fight that broke out near the University of Iowa campus. During a break in the fighting, Jones allegedly fired 6 shots into the crowded mall, injuring 5 people. He faces multiple charges, including attempted murder and assault, and is currently being held in the Clayton County Jail in Georgia, pending extradition to Iowa.
0: The widow of a man killed in a mass shooting at Florida State University suing ChatGPT maker OpenAI, blaming the chatbot for contributing to that tragedy, telling him how to do it. More on these stories, townhall.com.
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11: A little warmer Tuesday. Clear skies for us here tonight. Temperatures drop down into the middle 50s. Sunny, breezy, warm. All the way up to around or just over 80 Tuesday afternoon. Slight chance for a shower or storm Tuesday night. Sunny skies and warm on Wednesday. Highs again around 80. I'm meteorologist Ken Boone.
26: Fighting for free speech, Western civilization, and delivering common sense for the American people. Ladies and gentlemen, here's Scott Jennings.
27: Well, there's a vibe shift underway in Washington as the 2026 midterms swing back toward the Republicans. I'll have some comments on all of that in just a few moments. Plus, Democrats are coming unglued over the Virginia redistricting situation. We have some audio to play for you. Iran finally answered Trump this weekend, and the answer was unsatisfactory to the commander-in-chief. We'll have the latest on Iran, including Senator Mark Kelly of Arizona leaking classified information in a live television interview. Shocking behavior. We'll play it, and you can be the judge. And AOC made some comments about her future this weekend that had people raising a few eyebrows, turning a few heads. We'll bring that to you today as well. Today is Monday, May the 11th. I'm Scott Jennings reporting for Salem, and we are broadcasting live today from your nation's capital. And on this day, 1858, a new state was added to our union, Minnesota, the land of 10,000 lakes, but today the land of 10,000 cases of fraud, became our 32nd state on this day. As for today's news, President Trump received the Iranian response to his peace memo over the weekend, and the response was predictably lacking, totally unacceptable, according to the president. What was it? Well, according to Iranian state TV, they want 3 things. U.S. war reparations, recognition of its sovereignty over the Strait of Hormuz, and an end to American sanctions. Those first two are clearly non-starters, and the third is only possible if Iran gives up its nuclear program, which so far it has resisted. So what happens now? Well, in a few minutes, we discuss this with retired Vice Admiral Robert Harward. My 2 cents, it may be time to begin attacking again, although the president is headed to Beijing this week to meet with President Xi of China. I suspect getting the Chinese to pressure the Iranians is on the table. And just a few moments ago, the president said the ceasefire with Iran is on, quote, massive life support. More on all of this later in the show. Speaking of that trip to China, Trump's top economics advisor, Kevin Hassett, previewed some deal-making that they expect this week. Cut number one.
8: that we're going to have this trip with two leaders that are extremely close with one another, and we're going to be making deals. Exactly how those deals look, it will depend on, you know, how the meetings progress. But my expectation, given the strong relationship between the two presidents, is that there'll be lots of good news for American workers and firms.
27: And there's some evidence that the deal making that's already been done by the president during this term is paying off. Look at January, February, and March data that's now available. U.S. exports were over $300 billion in each month, the highest numbers in American history, and each month beat the previous. Ahead of the president's trip, by the way, Treasury Secretary Scott Bessent heading to Japan and South Korea for quick meetings with Asian allies. He'll join the president in China after that. Now to politics. You know, a case could be made that last week was the best week Republicans have had in several months, maybe since last summer. Let's look at the facts. First, on the economy. The United States has an incredibly resilient job market right now. Over 300,000 jobs created over the last 2 months. Markets at or near all-time highs. Private sector jobs, by the way, that's what we're talking about. The government sector continues to shrink. The private sector continues to grow, just as Trump promised. His economic policies are growing the private sector. Democrat policies only grew government. New numbers show that the United States is significantly outpacing the rest of the world when it comes to economic growth so far this year. U.S. GDP growing at roughly 2% in the first quarter compared to sluggish growth across Europe. Germany barely growing at all. France flat. Italy just modest gains. And by the way, let me take you back to April 28th, 2025, about a year ago. Here's what you were getting from American media and supposed economic experts. This is a snippet from CNN's Aaron Burnett on that day, cut number two.
9: Barclays tonight is echoing the warnings in a memo to investors, writing, "We expect a sharp slowdown and a likely U.S. recession in the coming quarters." All of it comes as tonight we're learning Jamie Dimon, the CEO of J.P. Morgan Chase, reportedly told investors just days ago, according to the Wall Street Journal, that a best case scenario is a mild recession. It's a daily drumbeat of warnings now coming from people who know a lot about the economy.
27: Well, all that turned out to be not true. On the other hand, Treasury Secretary Scott Bessent had said the opposite, that administration policies would lead to an increase in investment activity and more American growth. Here's Bessent last December, cut 13.
12: Laura, I think 2026 is going to be a great year for growth, inflation, and the American people the president works for every day.
27: You can look at the two predictions and see who was right. So why is the United States growing? Why are jobs being created? Why are we running circles around Europe? Analysts point to strong American investment activity, just as the president and Secretary Bessent promised. On the streets of America, it seems the president and his law enforcement strategies are working as well. Violent crime fell sharply across the largest U.S. cities in the first quarter of this year. New data is just in. Homicides down nearly 18%, robberies down 20%+, rapes declining by 7%, aggravated assaults decreasing by nearly 5%. Seems a new attitude about law and order has taken hold in the United States of America. And when it comes to politics, well, Republicans are buzzing about the latest news on redistricting, and Democrats are melting down. Last week's ruling in Virginia, plus map redraws in several southern states in the wake of the Supreme Court Voting Rights Act decision, well, it's left the Republicans in a position to pick up 10 to 12 seats in the upcoming midterm beyond what they thought they were going to be able to do. Democrats, of course, are melting down, even talking about completely decapitating the entire Virginia Supreme Court in a fit of rage. You know, they sure went from temporary to burn down the entire Supreme Court in the blink of an eye over in Virginia, didn't they? One of the ideas being kicked around by Virginia Democrats is declaring anyone over the age of 54 to be ineligible to be on the Supreme Court. That would empty out the building, and Dems would then install new judges who would promise to vote their way. If this sounds like the most power-hungry, corrupt thing you can imagine, well, that's because it is. Funny thing, though, Democratic leaders in Virginia who are discussing this plan, well, let's see. It's Virginia Senate Leader Louise Lucas, age 82. Virginia House Speaker Don Scott, age 61. U.S. Senator Mark Warner, age 71. U.S. Senator Tim Kaine, age 68. Just goes to show you that Democrats will burn down any institution at all, to get and hold political power in this country. Now, both parties still have to run the races this fall. No map guarantees you anything. But you can see the pieces are falling into place to give the Republicans a fighting chance to defy history. New fair maps, plus a massive Republican cash advantage, plus Democrats nominating lunatics who are running to protect illegal aliens and put boys in girls' locker rooms, all of that adds up to a noticeable vibe shift in Washington last week, which has Republicans leaning in and Democrats, well, freaking out. Look at this in cut number 8.

0: Overall, what it seems to me is that Republicans may just be back in the game here. As far as the midterms go, red flags exist, of course. Gas prices are at the top of that list. But what seemed like it might be a rout just a few weeks ago has, at a minimum, given Republicans a competitive midterm here in 2026. It's Scott Jennings here on Salem. Common sense for the American people. 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You know, for 250 years, Americans have believed in one powerful idea, that we were meant to live free, free to work hard, free to move, free to enjoy life without being held back. 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
7: He's the author of the best-selling book, A Revolution of Common Sense. Here's Scott Jennings.
8: A few minutes ago in the Oval Office, President Trump taking questions from the media. He had this to say about the Iran ceasefire, cut 15.
9: Right now, after reading that piece of garbage they sent us, I didn't even finish reading it. I said, I'm not going to waste my time reading it. I would say it's one of the weakest right now. It's our life support. They understand these are all medical people. Dr. Oz, life support is not a good thing. Do you agree?
10: Bad prognostic.
9: I would say the ceasefire is on massive life support, where the doctor walks in and says, sir, your loved one has approximately a 1% chance of living.
8: Doesn't sound too positive. Joining us now to discuss, retired Vice Admiral Robert Harward, a former Navy SEAL who led special operations in Iraq and Afghanistan. He was later deputy commander of U.S. Central Command, a key member of the Iran policy project at the Jewish Institute for National Security of America. Admiral Harward, thanks for joining us. You heard the president. He says the ceasefire's on life support. What do you think he ought to do next?
11: I think he should shift to Epic Fury 2. Let's crank it up. He's made it very clear from day one, we want and we will reestablish freedom of navigation through the Straits of Hormuz. We've made it very clear. He has credible, fully and permanently dismantled Iran's nuclear program. Those two are irrefutable. And when they're going to play these games, as they've always done through their negotiations or just hemming and hawing, then you've got to step up the game. So I think target the regime's conviction that it can outlast and overpressure U.S. resolve. That's what the president's going to do. And if it's going to take strikes again, I think that's exactly right. He wants to fully enforce the blockade at this time, you know, double down on the blockade, starve them out, but also degrade the regime's retaliatory capabilities, as they've done against UAE, Saudis, and others. And then finally, undermine the regime's internal cohesiveness through their apparatuses. He can drive those three things and really bring an end to this.
8: Admiral Harward, how do you think the president's trip to Beijing to meet with President Xi of China plays into his sort of just strategic decision-making here? Do you think he's likely to hold off on attacks before he goes to China, or maybe he wants them going on while he's in China? What would you advise the president on that?
11: Well, first, the president's been on the mark every step of the way. No one thought he would hit Venezuela. He hit Venezuela. No one thought he would hit Iran. He hit Iran. So I think he's in the perfect position, either act before and really surprise the Iranians or wait till he meets with Xi. And maybe some of this is part of the negotiations. So I think I wouldn't want to predict what the president has done. I've been right on every occasion, but I think his deception and his ability to keep everyone on their toes is one of his real strengths, and I think he's going to do that in this situation as well.
8: I want to ask you about a situation that happened on Sunday morning. This is Arizona Senator Mark Kelly, former member of the military himself. He goes on CBS's Face the Nation, and to my ear, sounds like he revealed classified information in a television interview. Let's take a listen to this, and then I want your reaction. This is cut number 12.
10: Yes, Margaret, we have. We've been tracking it. A number of times we've been briefed by the Pentagon on specific munitions. Actually, it's been pretty detailed on Tomahawks, Attackums, SM-3s, THAAD rounds, Patriot rounds, so those interceptor rounds to defend ourselves. And the numbers are, I think it's fair to say it's shocking, how deep we have gone into these magazines, because this president got our country into this without a strategic goal, without a plan, without a timeline. And because of that, we've expended a lot of munitions.
8: I think these are classified briefings that Senator Kelly is sitting through, and now he's telling the world about our munition stores. How does that strike you?
11: It's just counterproductive to our national securities. For anyone to talk with knowledge of where we are on stores sure doesn't help our strategy and helps our adversaries. So I find that counterproductive. I was surprised as a former naval officer he would do that. But I was also surprised about some of his comments about, you know, lawful orders. Senior officers understand that. But for, at the lower ranks, boy, that seeds a lot of confusion and distrust at that level. So both of those, I find them to be counterproductive to our national securities and politics, obviously, in that case, becoming more important than national security. So I find that uncomfortable.
8: Retired Vice Admiral Robert Harward, an American hero. Appreciate you coming on the Scott Jennings Show. We'll have you back soon as we see what happens in Iran. We got to take a break. When we come back, Senator Rick Scott of Florida joins us. Stay with us.
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16: If SRN News, I'm Jason Walker. Major scare in the tech industry. Google says it has disrupted a criminal group's attempt to use artificial intelligence to exploit another company's previously unknown digital vulnerability. President Trump has nominated Cameron Hamilton to lead the Federal Emergency Management Agency. This marks a surprising comeback for Hamilton, He was fired last year after defending FEMA's existence. Six people have been found dead in a cargo rail car on the U.S.-Mexican border. The boxcar was near the rail yard in Laredo, Texas. The widow of a man killed in a mass shooting at Florida State University, now suing ChatGPT maker OpenAI, blaming the chatbot for contributing to the murder. This is SRN News.
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21: A little warmer Tuesday. Clear skies for us here tonight. Temperatures drop down into the middle 50s. Sunny, breezy, warm. All the way up to around or just over 80 Tuesday afternoon. Slight chance for a shower or storm Tuesday night. Sunny skies and warm on Wednesday. Highs again around 80. I'm meteorologist Ken Boone.
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23: Saving Western civilization. 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
8: It is Monday, May the 11th. Common sense for the American people. Scott Jennings broadcasting from your nation's capital here on Salem. Joining us to discuss all of the things happening in Washington, and there's a bunch of breaking news today, is Senator Rick Scott from the great state of Florida. Senator, thanks for coming in. Your inaugural appearance here on the Scott Jennings Show. Appreciate your time today.
24: I know. This is fun. Congratulations on all your success.
8: Yeah, thank you very much, and thanks for your service to our country, both in the Senate and as a veteran of the U.S. Navy. I was just talking to a retired Rear Vice Admiral Harward about some naval issues, including actually a colleague of yours, Mark Kelly of Arizona, who went on television Sunday morning and started talking about, pretty specifically, about U.S. munitions in the wake of some of our military activity. And I assume he received that information from classified briefings that you all get as members of the Senate. When you hear your colleagues on television talking specifically about, you know, U.S. military capabilities and information that only, you know, they would have because of a classified briefing, what goes through your mind? Seems like a terrible idea to reveal that information to me.
24: Well, number one, I think we all have to be very careful of revealing anything that we would get in a classified setting. And I don't know how you keep everything separate, because we have non-classified settings and we have classified setting briefings. So I think, you know, my approach is just be very, very, very cautious about talking anything about our military capabilities, other than when you brag about what we can do and how we're the most lethal military in the world. That's number one. Number two, I never want to ever do anything that would ever put our troops in harm's way. I was blessed. I had the opportunity to serve and the U.S. Navy. And I just don't, I think we got to always be very, very, very cautious about never doing anything that might be perceived to put our men and women in harm's way.
8: Senator, this morning, President Trump made some comments in the Oval Office. He says that the ceasefire is on life support. Really sounded down on the whole thing after Iran responded this weekend to his peace memo proposal, and he found it to be unacceptable, he said. What's your assessment of the situation with Iran? Do you support the president resuming bombing here to try to get the Iranians back to the table in a serious way?
24: Well, look, I appreciate the fact that President Trump, one, he took the decision to make sure he protects American lives by you know, starting this conflict. Number two, that he's not going to walk away. I don't believe there's a deal to be done with them right now. I don't think they're ready to do a deal. So I think he's going to have to do it. Nobody wants to go to war. Nobody wants to use our military. I don't think we're going to have a choice. We're going to have to continue to hurt the Iranian military. Guard their leadership until they come to their senses.
8: Senator, one of the issues, of course, being discussed domestically in relation to the war with Iran is that gas prices have gone up a little bit nationwide. They're higher in some places than others, but certainly they are up for most Americans. There seems to be a little momentum behind the idea today of suspending the federal gas tax. I think it's about 18 cents. It would make a difference. The president seemed to endorse it in the Oval Office today. A few of your colleagues have said they'd like to get rid of it. What say you about the federal gas tax suspension? Good or bad idea?
24: Good idea. I cut taxes and fees 100 times as governor. I dramatically reduced the tax structure in my state when I was governor of Florida. I think we ought to do everything we can to reduce the cost to consumers. You know, I grew up in a very poor family. We lived in public housing. I know the cost of living is hard. So I think we ought to do all that. Now, what we also ought to be doing is balancing the budget, because the poorest people in our country are paying through inflation caused by reckless government spending. We're spending $2 trillion more than we take in. So we ought to reduce the gas tax, and we ought to cut about $2 trillion out of the budget right now to balance the budget.
8: Senator Rick Scott from Florida is our guest. Senator, because of your representation of Florida, you're dealing often with issues as it relates to Cuban and the Cubans who've come to the United States, Cuban Americans, and our relations with Cuba. Obviously, the Trump administration is dealing with Cuba right now in a big way. That's why this caught my attention. There's a member of the House named Pramila Jayapal, and she gave a speech the other day and revealed that she has been trying to help Cuba get oil going around what the United States is doing, going around U.S. sanctions. Let's play that. I want to get your reaction to it because you've been very outspoken here. Let's hear cut number 14.
0: Only one Russian tanker of oil has made it to Cuba. In fact, it landed just a couple of days before I landed. And one tanker has enough oil basically for 10 to 14 days of Cuba's oil needs. So it's a very limited amount of time. Now, Russia has said they're going to send another tanker. I was in conversations with the ambassadors from Mexico and some other places, and I know other countries in Latin America are trying to figure out how to get oil there.
8: All right, Senator Scott, you heard it there, and you've been outspoken in your criticism of this. Did she violate U.S. law, and what are we doing about this? This seems to be a terrible betrayal of the U.S. government.
24: Well, first off, I think she completely violated her oath of office. She's supposed to represent this country, not some other country. And by the way, this is who she supports. She supports a regime that you know, does this. This is not a Holocaust survivor. This is a political prisoner that just got out of prison. Alexander Diaz Rodriguez, he got out of prison. He was starved. He was tortured. He was denied medical treatment when he has cancer. And he's not an old guy. He's a young guy. You should see the before picture. So this is who they support. Regimes that murder their own citizens, put people in prison because they disagree with them, starve their citizens, make sure they don't have anything. So she's supporting exactly what the Democrat Party believes. They want socialism. Socialism has failed. The only way people stay in power in socialism is they kill the people that oppose them. Kill them. Murder them. Put them in prison. That's the only way it works. So that's, we know what the Democrat Party stands for. And by the way, she went to Cuba, I believe, with Hassan Piker, who's the guy that wants me murdered, He says he wants me murdered. He wants all capitalists murdered. He says we're responsible for 9/11. He hates our country. That's the Democrat Party today.
8: Yeah, it's pretty shocking what folks are willing to say in the Democratic Party right now. You know, on behalf of Cuba, on behalf of Iran, on behalf of Hamas. I mean, these are sworn enemies of the United States. They're not our friends, and we're dealing with them. And, you know, we have an executive branch and a president for a reason. And so pretty deranged out there, if you ask me. Quick Senate question for you. We haven't heard much in the last few days about this, I think because of everything else going on that you all have had to deal with. But a lot of listeners, I think, would love an update on the Save America Act. The president's brought it up a few times. Is it still technically an open item on the Senate floor, A, and B, are there still conversations going on about how to possibly insert that into something down the line here or change the filibuster rules to get it across the line? What do you think?
24: Well, number one, from a process standpoint, we got to get back on it. We've got to get the Border Patrol and ICE funded, and we've got to figure out what we're going to do on FISA. As soon as we get those things done, we've got to get back on the Save America Act. We've got to save our elections. We got to make them secure. It seems like the only way we're going to get this done is by getting rid of the filibuster, which then because the Democrats are doing everything they can to block everything. And what's crazy about this is Republicans, Democrats, independents around the country want our elections to be secure. They want voter ID. They want to make sure you're a U.S. citizen to register to vote. But Democrats in the Senate know that they can't win if you do that.
8: Yeah, the immigration issues overall, both funding it and then dealing with the Save America Act, have Democrats, I think, fairly spun up right now. And President Trump actually did an interview this weekend with a journalist, Cheryl Atkinson. She asked him a question. It was a good question. What happens if Democrats win the next election or in 2028? Will everything go back to the way it was under Joe Biden with open borders and policy decisions they made that cost millions of people to come into the country? Let's hear what the president said about that in cut number four.
1: As straightforward as securing the border seemed to be once you got into office, it almost implies that another president could reverse it as quickly. Is there any way to protect against that in the future?
2: Yeah, vote Republican. It's very simple.
8: Is that the bottom line, Senator? People just need to take it that simply and that clearly. There's two parties. One is for securing the border and one isn't.
24: Border Patrol was told, open the gates. Open the gates. That's what they were told. I mean, this is so if you vote for a Democrat, we're going to have open borders. They don't care that all the criminals from Venezuela were let out of prison and sent here. They don't care because they don't want to deport them now. I mean, if you think about what the public wants, they want to be safe. I mean, we should all love our children. I mean, think about this. I could put your faces up of Lincoln Riley and Jocelyn Ungaro killed by illegal aliens, and the Democrats don't want to deport them. I mean, right just outside D.C., we had a lady murdered at a bus station. We
8: got Stephanie Minter, new governor.
24: We have the new governor of Virginia that won't work with ICE. When we know they're illegal, they've committed crimes, and she lets them out of prison instead of turning over to ICE. How does that make the people of Virginia safer?
8: Yeah, it's shocking what Democrats are saying and doing on behalf of illegal aliens right now. Some of it, I think, actually has to do with the overall battle for the House, how we count the census, and redistricting purposes. Redistricting has been in the news, obviously, the last few days. Democrats have had some setbacks, and the U.S. Supreme Court did sort of a deal with the Voting Rights Act in a way that's allowing southern states to redraw. Let me play a clip for you of Democratic Congressman Jim Clyburn of South Carolina. It's possible, we'll see what happens over there, it's possible he may have a different district or he could lose his seat as this gets redrawn. That is causing, I think, some unhinged and irresponsible rhetoric about what's going on. Let's hear Clyburn in cut number five.
3: I never thought I would see the day that the United States Supreme Court would be so openly partisan with what it's been doing. And I really believe if you look at all of these decisions and you look at the history of the country, I think that Justice Roberts is going to take his place alongside some other infamous justices like Taney, who gave us the Dred Scott decision.
8: I mean, this is an outrageous assertion that Jim Clyburn is making. What do you make of Democrats right now sort of melting down after all the redistricting wars have kind of blown up in their face?
24: Well, first off, we should all be treated equally. We should all be viewed equally by our God. We should be viewed equally by our voters. We should all go out and try our best to win our elections. Shoot, I had to win in 10. I had to get 500,000 Democrats to vote for me, or I wouldn't have won. It was a Democrat state in Florida at the time. So I think what everybody ought to do is we ought to have fair districts and let everybody go bust their butt to win their races. But this idea that we should guarantee somebody a seat is complete BS.
8: Yeah, totally antithetical to American democracy. But that's what Democrats are asking for, an artificial floor. And that's what the Supreme Court got rid of. It was a fair decision, and they're not handling it very well. Senator Rick Scott of the great state of Florida, appreciate you coming on today for the first time, and it won't be the last. We'll see you again soon, my friend.
24: Have a great day. Thanks for all your fights.
8: All right. Thank you very much for that. Yeah, I take a few beatings. I deliver a few. Take a few. We'll do that again today at 4 o'clock and 10 o'clock on CNN. By the way, quick word on something. I did something last year that I want to talk to you about. I spoke at this thing called the Issues, Etc. Making the Case Conference. It is an annual conference for Christian laity at Concordia University in Chicago. The 2026 version of this conference, it's called Issues, Etc. Making the Case. It's going to take place June 12th and 13th at Concordia University in Chicago. It's issuesetc.org, issuesetc.org to learn more about it. This year, you're going to have all kinds of people there. Molly Hemingway is coming. She writes for The Federalist. She's got her new book about Sam Alito. There's going to be a discussion of making the case against progressive influence in the church. I think if you've wanted to go to this, this is a good year to do it. Issues, Etc., Making the Case Conference, June 12th and 13th. Look it up. You have my highest recommendation on attending it. More to come after this. It's Scott Jennings on Salem.
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23: 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The Scott Jennings Show.
8: Okay, it's Monday, May the 11th. Scott Jennings here on Salem. Now, I'm going to pitch this. I know the hantavirus is in the news, but put that out of your mind. I think by November, that'll be fine. We're having a cruise anyway. We're having a cruise anyway. The Gulf of America cruise. 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The Eurodam, very clean, very luxurious. Gulf of America cruise, mid-November 2026. Turquoise waters, white sand beaches, incredible food, conversations that you won't forget. Mike Gallagher will be there. Larry O'Connor will be there. I'll be there. We got a lot of people from our listenership already having booked their cabin. It's going to be a great thing. The ship will be fine, I promise you. Book your cabin today. Text the word cruise to 94878 or visit scottjenningsshow.com and click on the Gulf of America cruise banner. We go in and out of Fort Lauderdale, which I love, by the way. I'm a Lauderdale guy. We'll go in and out of Lauderdale. Looks like we're going to the Bahamas, Jamaica. I'm looking at a thing here. Jamaica, Cayman Islands. If you've got a bank account there, you can check on that. Mexico, a lot of places, a lot of great stops. It's the Gulf of America cruise. Mike Gallagher, Scott Jennings, Larry O'Connor, Jennifer Horn. We're all going to be on the ship. Again, text the word cruise to 94878 and sign up to be part of this important event today. Over the weekend, we got to talk about AOC. AOC was at the University of Chicago Institute of Politics doing an interview with my friend David Axelrod. And she said a few things that have turned a few heads, raised a few eyebrows. First of all, let's talk about AOC's ambition. Let's hear from AOC in cut number 10.
9: The American Revolution was against the billionaires of their time. And we are declaring independence from such an extreme marriage of wealth and power and the state.
8: That was actually cut number 11, but it speaks to what I want to talk about. Let's hear the rest of it in cut number 10.
9: They assume that my ambition is a title or a seat. My ambition is way bigger than that. My ambition is to change this country. Presidents come and go, but single-payer health care is forever. A living wage is forever. Workers' rights are forever. Women's rights.
8: So AOC spent a lot of time this weekend on this war against American success. And in the process of that, talked about the American Revolution, claiming that the American Revolution, as you heard there, was fought against the billionaires of the time. This, of course, is not true. In fact, there were many members of the Founding Fathers group, a lot of American patriots, who themselves were very wealthy, very well off. They could have easily gone along to get along, protect what they had, and stayed out of it. They did not do that. Many, many of the wealthiest people of the time said, we're going to pledge our fortunes and our lives and our honor to each other and put it all on the line. People like Robert Morris, one of the wealthiest people of the time, Haim Solomon, a Polish Jewish merchant. These were the key financiers. that kept the Continental Army funded. Without them, the war would have been lost. A $20,000 loan made by Solomon, in fact, enabled Washington's Yorktown campaign, which was the turning point in the war to the Americans' favor. That was like $650,000 overall that he gave, the modern-day equivalent of $15.1 million. Robert Morris, who you might have heard of, provided $3 million at the time to the war effort. Well over $90 million in today's money. No, the war, friends, was not a war against billionaires. It was the opposite. It was a war for independence against people who wanted to suppress success, who wanted to keep control of people, who wanted no freedom or liberty for folks here in America. But you never let, when you're one of these socialist radicals and you literally know nothing, and for you, all of American history started 5 minutes ago, you never let the facts get in the way of a good story. Regarding AOC's ambitions, I think she's doing these things because she wants to run for president. She currently sits, I'm looking at the polling, she currently sits one, two, three, fourth in the polling behind Harris, Newsom, and Buttigieg. But she is the most authentic representation of what the and where the energy is in the Democratic Party, behind these radical socialists who would distort American history for their own perverted ends today. We're going to take a break. We have more coming up after this. It's Common Sense for the American People. I'm Scott Jennings. You're listening to Salem. Stay with us.
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15: news this hour from Town Hall. I'm Jason Walker. Several nations trying to mediate an end to the Iran war, but as correspondent John Gambrell reports, Washington and Tehran are making demands neither side will accept.
16: These difficulties and these challenges seem insurmountable at the moment, and we are seeing an uptick in attacks both in the Persian Gulf, targeting Gulf Arab countries, as well as ships in the region, as well as increased fire between Israel and the Lebanese militant group Hezbollah, which Iran backs. All these things together could be enough to tip this region back into open war.
15: Well, the man accused of storming the White House Correspondents Association dinner while armed with guns and knives, pleading not guilty to charges he attempted to kill President Trump and firing a shotgun at a Secret Service officer. More on the story from correspondent Bernie Bennett.
17: Cole Thomas Allen was handcuffed and shackled and wearing an orange jumpsuit when he appeared in federal court for his arraignment Monday. Allen didn't speak during his brief hearing. One of his attorneys entered the plea on his behalf. Allen's lawyers are asking U.S. District Judge Trevor McFadden to disqualify Acting Attorney General Todd Blanche and U.S. Attorney Jeanine Pirro from direct involvement in prosecuting him because they could be considered witnesses or victims in the case, creating a potential conflict of interest. Bernie Bennett in Washington.
15: Supreme Court setting the stage for Alabama to get rid of one of two largely black congressional districts before the midterms. The decision comes after the court in April struck down a majority black U.S. House district in Louisiana as an illegal racial gerrymander. Democrats filing an emergency appeal to the Supreme Court seeking to halt a redistricting vote by Virginia's top court. The court had invalidated a ballot measure that would have given Virginia Democrats an additional four winnable House seats. More on these stories, townhall.com.
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15: Well, the Trump nominee to lead FEMA is a familiar face.
26: President Donald Trump has nominated Cameron Hamilton to lead the Federal Emergency Management Agency. This marks a surprising comeback for Hamilton, who was fired last year after defending FEMA's existence. If confirmed, Hamilton will be FEMA's first permanent administrator in Trump's second term. The agency has gone through three temporary leaders, including Hamilton. He'll need to ensure the agency is prepared for the summer disaster season, while also answering to Trump, who is likely to expect major reforms after a council he appointed recommended sweeping changes last Friday. I'm Lisa Dwyer.
15: The widow of a man killed in a mass shooting at Florida State University suing ChatGPT maker OpenAI, blaming the chatbot for contributing to the tragedy. The suit says the alleged gunman relied on them to find out what kind of a gun. Breaking news and analysis, Town Hall. Well, British Prime Minister Keir Starmer pledging Monday to prove the doubters in his own party and among the electorate as a whole, he says, were wrong. He's trying to fight off demands to step down following the devastating local election results for his Labour Party.
27: I take responsibility for navigating us through a world that is more dangerous than at any time in my life. And I take responsibility for not walking away, not plunging our country into chaos as the Tories did time and again. Chaos that did lasting damage to this country. A Labour government would never be forgiven for inflicting that on our country again.
15: Miners in Myanmar have discovered a massive ruby considered to be the second largest ever found in that country. That ruby weighs 11,000 carats. More on these stories, townhall.com.
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20: Breezy and a little warmer Tuesday, clear overnight, mid-50s, sunny skies, and breezy Tuesday afternoon highs right around or just over 80. Slight chance for a shower storm Tuesday night. Back to sunshine Wednesday near 80. Sunny, warmer. Low to mid-80s Thursday. I'm meteorologist Ken Boone.
21: Fighting for free speech. Western civilization. And delivering common sense for the American people. Ladies and gentlemen. Here's Scott Jennings.
8: It's Monday, May the 11th. Quick check of the headlines here. A new milestone from the Trump administration on health care affordability. This morning in the Oval Office, the president detailed how his website, TrumpRx.gov, has been helping families struggling with the high cost of fertility treatment. Take a listen to this. Cut number 17.
24: Website just a few months ago, over 19,000 Americans have used those fertility medicines and discounts and saved more than $15 million just in a short period of time, or a matter of weeks. The Council of Economic Advisors projects that the number will rise to $4.6 billion over a fairly small number of years. Nobody's ever seen anything like this.
8: Being pro-life means being pro-life and being pro-family. The president is living up to those promises with his Trump RX platform, really helping families who need help with these fertility treatments. Also in the Oval Office today, the president said he supports suspending the federal gas tax, responding to a surge in fuel prices driven in part by the war in Iran. The price of gas has steadily increased since the war started in late February. The average nationwide cost of a gallon right now is about $4.52. Federal gas tax around 18 cents, and there seems to be some momentum, bipartisan momentum, for this in Washington today. Joining us now, Ryan Thorpe, an investigative reporter at the Manhattan Institute. His latest reporting appears in the City Journal. And once again, we go back to California. The headline today is, why did California award this alleged Hamas front group $40 million? Ryan, welcome back into the Scott Jennings Show here. More blockbuster reporting on what tax dollars are going for in the state of California. Tell us about your latest findings.
28: Well, over the past 5 years, Gavin Newsom's government here in California has rubber-stamped about $41 million to the California chapter of the Council on American-Islamic Relations. As you mentioned, this is an organization that there is sufficient credible evidence to say that it was founded as a Hamas front operating on U.S. soil and that it continues to operate to that extent today. You know, it's worth pointing out that Texas and Florida are two states that have recently moved to ban CARE as a terrorist organization, to officially designate them as such. But here in California, Gavin Newsom is embracing this organization.
8: So let's talk about this group. The Council on American-Islamic Relations sounds benign. CARE is how people pronounce it, C-A-I-R. But as you pointed out, lots of evidence here that they are connected to Hamas, connected to the Muslim Brotherhood, and obviously Florida and Texas have declared it a terrorist organization. So how is it that some states are able to see what they really are, and yet in the state of California, they can't see it. And not only that, but they're funneling money to it. And then I guess the follow-up question is, what is this money used for when CARE gets its hands on it?
28: I mean, I think the simple answer here is that Gavin Newsom and the California government during his tenure as governor really hasn't met an ostensibly marginalized group that it doesn't want to shower with other people's money. It's worth pointing out that these are primarily federal tax dollars. So from the listeners, some of the viewers might be thinking, well, I don't live in California. Why should this concern me? Well, it doesn't matter where you live in America. Your tax dollars are going to help fund this organization. Most of these grants were given to CARE to help resettle or to help settle Afghan refugees in California. There have been serious questions and concerns raised about how effective CARE has been at actually doing this. The numbers don't seem to check out. It appears that they under-delivered on these promises. But another interesting thing about this story is that we trace the flow of funds, and significant millions of dollars were subgranted by CARE to other organizations, including the Muslim American Society, which is a Muslim Brotherhood legacy group, to the Islamic Society of Orange County, who once invited the blind sheikh to speak to its congregants months before he was charged with the 1993 World Trade Center bombing. So these tax dollars are then being funneled out into other organizations that have, you know, credible Islamist ties.
8: Okay, so let's back up for a second. This isn't just California state tax dollars. You're talking about federal tax dollars flowing through California state government into the hands of CARE, C-A-I-R, and then that flows into the hands of other groups. This is pretty wild. And as you pointed out, this isn't just confined to the state of California. Everybody within the sound of our voice here, if you've paid any federal taxes, you had a hand in this. I guess my question is, are any federal officials now looking into what the state of California did with this federal tax money? Is there anything the executive branch or the Congress can do about it at this point?
28: Yeah, there's a really easy move here. So in order to receive these federal tax dollars, particularly as it relates to immigration services, the CARE needs to be accredited by the DOJ. As reported in our piece, there is an ongoing investigation into CARE's accreditation. It appears to have lapsed. Whether or not it will be terminated permanently is the question here. But I mean, just to put my cards on the table, this is a slam dunk for the federal government, in my opinion. They need to revoke CARE's accreditation and simply turn off the taps.
8: Yeah, CARE, if you've never heard of this, by the way, worth looking into it. CARE leaders, I'm reading from your piece here in the City Journal, by the way, have endorsed Hamas's perspective on the Middle East. On October the 7th, 2023, so this would have been the day of the Hamas terrorist attack on Israel, the executive director of CARE in San Francisco posted on social media, quote, "We are witnessing decolonization." So you have Hamas terrorists going into Israel, murdering, raping, kidnapping, taking hostage, you know, waging war on farmers and regular people in Israel. And this person who is now in possession of a bunch of your tax dollars is saying, "We are witnessing decolonization." The CEO of CARE in California likened Israel to Nazi Germany. Strange. And said, given the Jewish state's occupation of Palestine, that Israel should be attacked. And now Gavin Newsom thinks they are worthy of getting our tax dollars. Have you interviewed, by the way, anybody in the, I don't know, the congressional delegation in California or anybody in the Trump administration about this yet? I'm really curious how the executive branch is going to react to this. Given, I mean, it'd be one thing if it were just state California tax dollars. Doesn't make it any better. But when you throw the federal piece in here, it's a, you know, that makes it a much bigger deal. A federal case, as they say.
28: I didn't interview anybody for this piece. I've had some conversations on background, and I do know that there are individuals within the federal government who are actively looking into this issue.
8: Ryan, you're working on this with Chris Rufo. You all for the Manhattan Institute and often published in the City Journal are doing incredible work tracking down the corruption and the waste and some of this outrageous spending that's going on in California. What's next for you? I mean, you've uncovered a bunch of stuff. We've had you on. We've had Chris on. I assume you've got other things in the hopper. Any previews you can give us?
28: I just, over the weekend, wrapped up a three-day reporting stint down in the Tenderloin in San Francisco, looking at the drug dealing activity there, a new drug that's being pushed known as ISO, that is basically a super fentanyl, and the drug market, the illicit drug market, has been cornered by illegal immigrants. So currently working on that is one of a few different stories we have that'll be coming out in the near

0: writing them checks. The author is Ryan Thorpe, and he's been our guest today. Ryan, thanks for joining us.
1: Thanks so much.
0: All right, let's talk about Medicare. 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
3: Monday, May the 11th. Talk a little politics overseas. In the UK, they're having local elections. And the headline is that Keir Starmer's Labour Party took one of the worst beatings in the history of political parties. Here to discuss and analyze, Niall Gardner, the director of the Margaret Thatcher Center for Freedom at the Heritage Foundation and a former aide himself to Lady Thatcher. Niall, thanks for joining us. According to what I'm looking at here, Starmer's Labour Party faced historic losses in these local elections. Tell us how it works. What kind of elections are these? What happened to Labour? What happened to the Tories? And did anyone do well? I'll let you take the analysis.
4: Well, thanks very much, Scott, for having me on the show today. And as you point out, these were really historic elections. So these were local elections across England, across the United Kingdom last Thursday. Extremely important elections in terms of establishing the overall political trajectory in the United Kingdom. Not a general election, but elections to decide the makeup of regional councils across the UK. And the Reform Party, led by Nigel Farage, really won big. In fact, they pulled in around one in every three council seats across the United Kingdom. The ruling Socialists, led by Keir Starmer, absolutely humiliated in this election. Absolute disastrous night for Keir Starmer, who, in my view, really has been the weakest, worst prime minister in British history. And so a spectacular result for the right. The key issue, of course, was mass migration into the UK. And the British people had just had enough of open borders policies, huge levels of illegal migration coming into Britain, but also large-scale levels of overall migration to the UK over the last few years, which is transforming the United Kingdom. And so the British people said enough is enough, and they voted heavily for reform. And if these results are projected into a UK general election, which has to be held in the next 2 to 3 years, then Nigel Farage would definitely become the next Prime Minister of the United Kingdom. So extremely significant result.
3: Yeah, we've certainly watched here in the United States as our once strong partner in the defense of Western civilization has seen its domestic politics absolutely warped by this mass migration crisis. And as you say, it sounds like the people of Great Britain have had enough. So Starmer is sitting atop the Labour Party that just got wiped out in these local elections. I assume there are some other Labour leaders or people in the Socialist Coalition there that want him to step down. Is he facing calls to resign, and what do you hear on that?
4: Yeah, so Keir Starmer is under intense pressure to resign. He has an approval rating of around 15%. He's the most unpopular prime minister we've ever seen in the UK. And right now, he's still clinging on by his fingertips, but I think the reality is that he will likely be forced out of power in the next few weeks or months within his own Labour Party. And then you'll have another socialist taking over as Prime Minister. It'll probably be a figure like Angela Rayner, for example, Ed Miliband, potentially. But the reality is the socialists are doomed for the next general election. And I think you're going to see a massive swing to the right in the UK, led by reform. But also, the Conservatives have about 20% of the vote. So if you combine reform with the Conservatives, That's over 50% of the vote in the UK. So Britain will be a, you know, a truly conservative nation, I think, following the next general election. It's inevitable. And the socialists are in an incredible state of decline, and the British people have just had enough of far-left, woke, you know, so-called progressive rule in Britain, and they really want to see real change.
3: Perhaps alarmingly, and I'll give you the last word here, the radical pro-Islam Green Party under Zach Polanski gained over 440 seats in the elections. Is that something to be worried about?
4: Yeah, it is. I mean, the Green Party are real far-left, crazy extremists. They're closely aligned with a lot of the Islamic, you know, movements in the UK. And the Green Party, I would say, is an incredibly dangerous political movement in Britain. But fortunately, I mean, their vote is still, you know, hovering around maybe it's just 10% or so of the vote. But they're even to the left of the Labour Party, which is saying a great deal. So, they're definitely, you know, there's a threat out there from the loony left, as we say in Britain.
3: Yeah, we got it here, too, in the United States. Niall Gardner, we just call them Democrats here, though, Niall. Niall Gardner is the director of the Thatcher Center for Freedom at the Heritage Foundation. He's a former aide to the former Prime Minister, Margaret Thatcher. And by the way, you're now the official UK political correspondent of the Scott Jennings Show. I hope it doesn't, there's no pay, but a lot of prestige. We'll take a break when we come back. We got to talk to Congressman Daryl Issa of California right after this.
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9: 802. With SRN News, I'm Jason Walker. Moscow and Kyiv accusing one another of disregarding President Trump's request to stop their attacks. In the meantime, as the U.S. brokered ceasefire between Russia and Ukraine expired Monday, American and European officials considering how they might steer the warring countries into further talks. The last remaining passengers on a cruise ship hit by a deadly hantavirus outbreak have disembarked now and boarded flights to more than 20 countries to enter quarantine. A French woman was the latest to be confirmed as infected. Google has disrupted a criminal group's attempt to use artificial intelligence to exploit another company. One expert says now that adds to heightened worries across government and private industry about AI's risk for cybersecurity. SRN News.
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14: Breezy and a little warmer Tuesday, clear overnight, mid-50s, sunny skies, and breezy Tuesday afternoon highs right around or just over 80. Slight chance for a shower storm Tuesday night. Back to sunshine Wednesday near 80. Sunny, warmer. Low to mid-80s Thursday. I'm meteorologist Ken Boone.
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3: All right, it's Monday, May the 11th. Checking in on a little bit of breaking news here. The man who rushed into the White House Correspondents' Dinner Hotel, ran past the security checkpoint, and apparently wanted to assassinate President Trump, members of the cabinet, members of the media, and others assembled, was in court today. His name is Cole Thomas Allen, and this morning he pleaded not guilty to charges. I think it's four total. One of them is trying to assassinate President Trump. They had him in court. He was shackled at his waist and wrists. That's what the artist's renderings look like here. Remember, he came in. It was April the 25th at the White House Correspondents' Dinner. And he had at least two guns and a bunch of knives on him. And you've seen the footage, no doubt. He ran through. He did shoot a Secret Service agent in the bulletproof vest. The shooter was not injured in this case. And the Secret Service agent, of course, doesn't feel good to get shot in the bulletproof vest, I'm sure, but he's going to be all right. Nobody in the ballroom was injured. According to this, he will appear in court next on June 29th for a status conference, as this investigation continues to unfold. Now, last week, and this was interesting, Allen's defense team filed a motion to disqualify the acting attorney general, Todd Blanche, and the U.S. attorney for the District of Columbia, Jeanine Pirro. They want them disqualified from the case because they were in the room. And the defense is saying that because both Blanche and Pirro have given the impression that they are victims here, that it would be inappropriate for them to be involved in the prosecution. So seems like a stall tactic or a scrambling tactic to me. But we'll see what the court wants to do about that. I'm sure there are plenty of lawyers, hopefully over at the Justice Department, that would be able to take it up, even if Blanche and Pirro are taken out. By the way, Allen faces life in prison if he is convicted here. And, you know, honestly, really, if this guy doesn't get convicted or somehow wriggles out of this on some technicality or they judge him to be mentally incompetent, it'll be an absolute travesty. We just cannot send a message in this country that you can run out one day and decide that you are. I mean, read this guy's manifesto. Actually, you know what? Do we have the clip of Bill? We do. Cue up cut number 7 here. Bill Maher had his show this weekend, and he made, I think, an important point. He got right to the heart of the matter about this guy, Cole Allen, and people like it. Let's hear Bill Maher, cut number 7.
15: Life doesn't really suck so bad. You would just rather be a martyr than nobody. The whole tone of Cole Allen's manifesto was, sorry guys, but America needs me. A hero has risen. You're not a hero. You're just the guy who runs out into the field during a baseball game to get attention and in 10 seconds gets tackled by security, except in your case, no, that's exactly your case.
3: Bill Maher had it exactly right on his show this weekend. Joining us now to discuss all the news of the day from California, Congressman Daryl Issa is here. Congressman, thanks for popping in with us. I'm going to start here with Iran. We've had a little bit of news today, which is that the president is totally dissatisfied with the Iranian response to his peace proposal. And, you know, he's now saying the ceasefire is on life support. It sure sounds like we may start attacking these guys again pretty soon. Is that the right move for the president?
16: Well, the president's used all the right moves so far. First, taking out their leadership and their capability to do anything particularly offensive. Then giving them an opportunity to come to peace when they didn't. Then blockading their oil and strangling their finances. And then offering them the olive branch again. But as you said, they're as stubborn as ever, still asking for things beyond what they've already had, because this regime really doesn't want to ever show people that it's going to do anything but hate us. Ultimately, the president is bringing the rest of the world along as much as he is giving these crazies the chance to make peace.
3: Yeah, we'll see what the president does this week. He's got to go to China and talk to President Xi. I suspect he's going to ask President Xi to pressure the Iranians here to get back to the negotiating table in a serious way. But it sounds like there'll be some news on this one way or the other in the next few days. Congressman,
16: go ahead. Add one thing to that. Don't simplify ever the way President Trump does a deal. The art of the deal isn't just doing the expected. I fully expect that something more like saying to Xi, how's that lack of oil working out for you? Feeling the pain yet? It may not be as simple as asking him for something, but rather saying, isn't it in your best interest that you do something? And that's much more the Trump I know.
3: Congressman, you have introduced an interesting resolution here in Congress. I want to ask you about this, and it would reverse the two impeachments of President Trump. This is, I guess, first of all, what happens now? This is a resolution. Does it go right to the floor? Do you have to get it out of committee? And why have you put this forward at this time?
16: Well, I would hope that we have an opportunity both to discuss it in the committee and go to the floor with it. It doesn't matter to me, though. That's a leadership decision. Why doing it is pretty straightforward. An impeachment is not a conviction. Impeachment is effectively an indictment. The president was indicted twice by a kangaroo court when the Democrats were in charge here. Both times, we now know there was misconduct on the part of the then Democratic majority, including withholding information and so on. Now that we have that additional information, what we're trying to do is essentially expunge the indictment. Because, yes, he was found not to be guilty, but that's not enough to get your reputation back. To get your reputation back in this case, I believe, is to make it clear that you should never, never have been indicted, that what the president was doing in both cases was his duty. He was doing it honestly, and the false charges need to be expunged. And that's really what this resolution does, is it shows the facts behind the necessity to expunge the very idea that he ever was indicted.
3: Congressman, I think this is an interesting conversation right now, because it's pretty clear that Democrats, if they regain any power this November, if they take over the U.S. House, are going to impeach Donald Trump again. Is that your expectation if they win the House?
16: I believe that Al Green will do it on day one, as he's done it before. Absolutely, I expect them to do it. But if they do it based on frivolous or fraudulent charges, they should face again a rebuke, effectively, by that being expunged at a later date. I won't prejudge what will happen in the next Congress, but I certainly lived through this and saw the president falsely accused not once but twice.
3: Congressman, let's talk about our relations with South Korea. You came on the show once before to warn about what the South Koreans are doing to American businesses. This ties into the president's trip to China. We're learning today that the Treasury Secretary, Scott Bessent, is actually going to go to South Korea ahead of the president going to China and meet with him. Are you expecting a little pressure from Bessent on the South Koreans here on the issues that you've been raising about their sort of unfair practices against American businesses?
16: I believe so. I believe that because the president, because America has the greatest market for South Korea, they make their money trading with us, including big companies like Hyundai and Samsung. Without our business, they have a problem. So when they block American companies like Coupon and who is basically the Amazon of South Korea, and Meta and other internet-type companies, using techniques that they learn primarily from the Europeans, I think we need to push back. We need to push back because they need us more than we need them. And they certainly owe their very freedom to the blood that we have spent since the 1950s defending South Korea.
3: Congressman Darrell Issa from California is our guest conversation. We got a couple of minutes here, Congressman. Boy, politics in your home state right now, a little wild. We've got the gubernatorial primary going on, and we had a debate on CNN the other night that was a little crazy. This gubernatorial campaign is one issue. Then the L.A. mayor's race is another. You've got, I mean, lots of issues are surfacing right now. Here's my question. Is there any, you've been around California politics a long time, do you get the feeling that Democrats and independents in California, who've had effectively one-party rule for so long, have finally had enough? I get the feeling at least some of the independents are saying enough is enough with what's going on in Sacramento and L.A. and other places, but you're out there, you got your ear to the ground. What do you think?
16: Well, you know, it's been 23 years since the voters rose up and withdrew, and recalled, if you will, and elected Arnold Schwarzenegger. And they didn't do so just because he was a superstar on television. They did so because they were desperate for leadership in the right direction instead of the wrong direction. And they have that same challenge both in Sacramento for the whole state, but particularly they have that problem in Los Angeles, a place that is almost 3-1 Democrat, and yet the polls show that a Republican could win, and certainly the incumbent Democrat is unbelievably challenged. As a matter of fact, why Karen Bass ran again, I have no idea, because she certainly doesn't have a record to run on that is in any way reelectable.
3: Now, your district was changed somewhat in the redistricting that went on there in California. It's California 48. You're not seeking re-election, but you are backing San Diego County Supervisor Jim Desmond. Tell us about the politics of your new district. I know you're on your way, but how badly did the Democrats mangle it?
16: Well, they tried to mangle it a great deal. They managed to get a Harris plus four, about a 14-point shift in a district. What they didn't count on, though, is that my district has always been willing to think independent. Almost a third of the voters can go back and forth and do. And when we look at both my history, but particularly looking now at Jim Desmond's, he has won overwhelmingly these declined to state, and even some Democrats He serves dealing heavily with the important issues, pushing back on the extremism that he sees from Sacramento. And yeah. Our polling shows that he not only wins, but he wins overwhelmingly.
3: Wow. Okay. Good news on that one anyway. Daryl, thanks for coming on. You've always been a clear voice for what's actually going on in Washington. We look forward to having you back soon. We got to take a break, by the way. It's National Police Week. Interesting story coming up on that right after this.
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3: Home stretch here on The Scott Jennings Show. You know, this week is National Police Week, May 11th through the 17th, honoring law enforcement's bravery and sacrifices. It was part of the Peace Officers Memorial Day celebration, which is on May 15th. Now we have a whole week for the cops. Established in 1962, this week features ceremonies in Washington, including a candlelight vigil and memorial services for officers lost in the line of duty. My next guest is here to discuss. His name is Eric Johnson. He is the executive director of Supporting Heroes. They honor the service and sacrifice of public safety heroes who gave their lives in the line of duty. And in full disclosure, Eric, welcome into the show. You and I have known each other for about 30 years now when we worked together. I was on the radio business in Louisville, and you were with the Louisville Police Department. But we saw each other the other day, and you were telling me about this amazing charity that you've started to help police officers and their families have a proper funeral when one loses their life in the line of duty. Tell us about that.
0: Well, it's not just to have a proper funeral, but to, you know, we say we honor them by taking care of the people they loved. And it starts, you know, immediately after one falls in the line of duty. We come, we provide immediate financial support to the family. You know, when we hear of a tragedy like that, we think, you know, the shock, the grief, and all sorts of emotions. But what we don't often think about is that survivor, especially if they have young children, they're worried, how am I going to support the kids? How am I going to feed the kids? How am I going to keep our home? And so that's why it's so important for them to receive support immediately. And we call that a down payment on a promise. And our promise is that we're going to be there, not just immediately, but in the days, weeks, months, and even years ahead to help them in every way that we can.
3: Eric, when you were telling me about this organization that you decided to start, you were explaining to me that a lot of people assume that there are these extensive government systems in place to support agencies and families after a line of duty death. But the reality is most departments are actually left to navigate these tragedies largely on their own, and that's where you step in.
0: Absolutely. You know, fortunately, most departments, most leaders, most chiefs, they don't have experience with line of duty death. They've never had to deal with it. And so when that first time comes, and it comes rather abruptly, they don't know where to begin. There's a lot of things that may seem intuitive to handle it a certain way, but we're able to come in and guide them based on 22 years of experience in some best practices and kind of just walk them through it and just help them help the family and their community. And also, very importantly, to support the other members of their department who are grieving. And you got to expect every family member of every other member of their agency is also watching what the agency and community does for that family, because they know that they could very well be in that same situation someday in the future.
3: That voice you're hearing, Eric Johnson, with the organization called Supporting Heroes. Eric, you were telling me about the recent coordination that you did of funeral support for Deputy Rick Coyle in Crittenden County, Kentucky, with the Crittenden County Sheriff's Office. His department had only three officers, and so he was killed in the line of duty, and there were only two remaining. They were themselves deeply traumatized by the incident. Without your support, they really would have had to have faced the responsibility alone of honoring their colleague and supporting his family. Tell us about what you did there in Crittenden County, Kentucky.
0: Well, you know, I mean, a lot of local agencies, I mean, everybody wanted to support them. The community was deeply affected. They wanted to help. But the experience that we bring by helping agencies through it, so many agencies over the last 22 years, we were able to help right away. And as you said, both of the remaining members of the department were deeply traumatized. So we, you know, we responded immediately, went to the hospital, and it began there. We provided support to the family. You know, the FOP stepped up and helped also to help provide support for the family. And then, you know, he lived 28 days after he was shot before he passed. Mm. And then, so that, you know, meals for the family, hotel rooms, and then, you know, he moved to a different hospital. We continued to support there. And then, unfortunately, when he passed, then, you know, it was time to start planning the honors to show the family that his service and sacrifice was appreciated by those he served.
4: Right.
0: And that the community really did care.
4: Eric Johnson, you're with Supporting Heroes. 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Police officers protect us. They take care of us in our time of need. When the bad folks are out there trying to get us, it's the cops that we look to protect our communities, and they deserve our support when they give the ultimate sacrifice. Eric, thanks for your time today. We're out of time on the Scott Jennings Show. We're back tomorrow on Salem. See you then. Hey, it's Scott. I wanted to tell you about a phone call I had the other day with a man named Andy Schoonover. He's CEO of a company called Crowd Health. I was really impressed with Andy. He and his family were dealing with out-of-control healthcare costs under the Affordable Care Act. So he says, look, I can do something about this. He starts Crowd Health, and it's a community. 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It comes from Angel Studios. It's not really about recess. It's about control. This documentary exposes how the classroom didn't just evolve. It was intentionally designed, standardized, and centralized. Powerful institutions shaped it, and now they protect it. Billions of dollars flow through education organizations. While test scores collapsed, parents were pushed out, bureaucracies grew stronger, and kids lost freedom. This film examines how controversial gender ideology entered classrooms, all while families are told to stay quiet. Institutions protect themselves, not the children. This system didn't fail by accident. It calcified, and if we don't challenge it, it will not change. That's why independent platforms matter. Angel Studios is willing to distribute stories that mainstream outlets won't touch. 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
7: News this hour from Town Hall. I'm Jason Walker. A French woman and two Americans have tested positive now, or at least showed symptoms of the hantavirus.
8: Authorities announced the new cases as nations around the world repatriate passengers from a cruise ship hit by an outbreak and quarantine or isolate them. French Health Minister Stephanie List says the woman was among five French passengers repatriated on Sunday to Paris from the MV Hondius, one of the 17 American passengers evacuated and flown to Nebraska, also tested positive for the virus, but is not showing any symptoms, and another had mild symptoms, US health officials said late Sunday. The World Health Organization is recommending close monitoring of the former passengers, and many countries quarantining them. I'm Charles de Ledesma.
7: Well, China says that exports rose 14% last month compared to a year ago, and that's despite the Iran war and the lingering impacts of higher U.S. tariffs. More from Rich Thomason.
9: The newly released report comes ahead of this week's planned meeting between President Trump and Chinese President Xi in Beijing. The results beat analyst estimates and are a significant improvement from March's 2.5% year-on-year expansion. Imports have climbed 25.3%. That's slower than the 28% growth in March, but it's still robust. The U.S.-China relationship faces multiple challenges, including the U.S. war with China's ally, Iran. Rich Thomason reporting.
7: House of Representatives in the Philippines voting to impeach Vice President Sara Duterte over alleged unexplained wealth and threats against the president. That vote was 257 to 25. The impeachment complaints will now be moving to the Senate for the trial. She denies any wrongdoing, says she plans to defend herself. More on these stories, townhall.com.
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7: The MV-11 model cargo planes involved in last fall's deadly UPS crash in Louisville returned to the air. Story from correspondent Lisa Dwyer.
11: The plane crashed shortly after takeoff after the left engine flew off the wing. Three pilots were killed, along with 12 more people on the ground. The Federal Aviation Administration says it approved Boeing's proposed fix for the workhorse MD-11s after extensive review. Lawyers representing some of the families that lost loved ones say they hope the FAA was thorough enough to ensure the planes are safe. I'm Lisa Dwyer.
7: Senate Republicans will move forward with a proposal to give the Secret Service $1 billion for security upgrades to the president's White House ballroom project. They say more security is needed for the president after a man was charged with 2 weeks ago trying to assassinate Mr. Trump. Breaking news and analysis, townhall.com. A civil probe of the Southern Poverty Law Center.
12: The Alabama Attorney General announcing a civil investigation into the Southern Poverty Law Center's fundraising practices. This follows the recent federal indictment of the organization. The AG said he sent a subpoena seeking information about its donations and payments to informants, and that he's seeking to determine if the organization violated state laws related to charitable organizations or deceptive trade practices. President Trump's DOJ already announced a criminal indictment against the SPLC, accusing it of fraud. The center's officials have vehemently denied the accusation. I'm Julie Walker.
7: New poll is out concluding younger Americans are more pessimistic than older ones when it comes to the state of the job market today. A complete reversal from just 3 years ago, back when older Americans were more pessimistic. More on these stories, townhall.com.
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16: Breezy and a little warmer Tuesday, clear overnight, mid-50s, sunny skies, and breezy Tuesday afternoon highs right around or just over 80. Slight chance for a shower storm Tuesday night. Back to sunshine Wednesday near 80. Sunny, warmer. Low to mid-80s Thursday. I'm meteorologist Ken Boone.
17: Now, it's Red Eye Radio. Gary McNamara and Eric Harley talk about everything from politics to social issues and news of the day. 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
19: All across America, we are Red Eye Radio. He is Eric Harley and I'm Gary McNamara. Good morning. Thank you for being here.
26: We'd like to welcome our friends in Venezuela, our new 51st state. Hola and welcome.
19: Oh my, just stop it. Stop it for God's sakes.
26: Then he says, when he's done in office here in the States, he's thinking about going down there to run. See, I told you during the break, during the pre-show meeting, this is why he doesn't drink. Imagine what he would say if he did.
27: I'm going to go down there and run. I'll tell you what, I'm going to be the president of Venezuela. Venezuela. 51st state. I'm going to win. I'm going to make Venezuela great again.
19: Trump on Monday said that he was seriously considering making Venezuela the 51st state, even though he has no power to do so.
26: Right.
19: Citing the abundance of natural resources and reasserting his claim that the Venezuelan people love him, he made the remarks to Fox News' John Roberts in a phone call that saw him add, "Venezuela loves Trump." The president previously quipped that he may retire by seeking the Venezuelan presidency once his term at the White House ends. He has pointed to the extraction of the former president Maduro as bolstering the popularity in his country. Our relationship with Venezuela has been amazing. The people, I'm the highest polling person. In other words, after the presidency, I think I may go to Venezuela. I may run. It's an option. He had said back in March, by the way.
26: Mm-hmm. Yeah.
19: So
26: right.
19: There you go.
26: Yeah. Well, good luck.
19: Well,
26: I'll say this from that, what you could extract, that remains, and that is accurate and true, is he's likely very popular down there. Now, the question is, where does it go from here? That popularity can wane with time. After he's no longer president, if things go back to the way they used to be, then it will be all for naught. Does it matter which dictator is in power? Maduro or before him, Chavez or whoever the next one is, if there is going to be a next one? But if it is indeed long term, a turnaround for Venezuela, then that's great, and he'll remain popular. I don't think he'll become the president of Venezuela. I'm not betting on that one.
19: The whole thing with Canada's the 51st state, and it was, you know, he kept pounding it, and it was like, just stop it.
26: Yeah.
19: Because there isn't one Republican who would want Canada to become the 51st state. Not
26: right.
19: One.
26: Right.
19: Not one single Republican. And why is that? Well, if Canada became the 51st state with 40 million people, they would be a far left state.
1: Yeah.
19: They would dominate. They would, I believe, what does California have? What's the population of California right now? Is it 38 million? Are they up to 40 yet? But they would either, they would rival California in House seats.
1: Yeah. Yeah, it's right at just under 40.
19: Okay. And I think Canada's just at 40. So Canada, there's an argument to be made. Canada would become the biggest state. They would have two Democrat senators. And except for the Alberta representatives, which might not happen.
26: I'm sorry. Update. That updated on AI while you were saying that just over 10 seconds. There are now only 39 million people in California. The population is dropping quickly. I'm sorry. It's down to 38. 38 million. 37 million is we'll have a tote board on the app. The declining population of California.
19: Yeah. So Canada would become the biggest state. 41.472 million as of January 1st.
26: Right.
19: So they would become the biggest state. They would be more liberal than California.
26: Mm-hmm.
19: Well, I don't know. Maybe there's an argument to be made there. So they would be, I mean, how many House seats would you have to have that would be Democrat in Canada? And the point is, we all knew it was impossible, but even if you're making a joke, make a joke that makes sense.
26: Yeah, right.
19: Because that makes no sense.
26: Right.
19: If you're going to throw out something, and I don't know, I mean, with Trump, I mean, with Greenland, with I have no idea, with Venezuela, I have no idea why he says things like this. I saw one guy wrote on social media yesterday, he goes, I'm the biggest Trump supporter. I wish he would just shut up about these things. They make no sense at all. Stop it.
26: Hey, Venezuela has over 28 million people. Now, the problem is you'd have to build a wall between Venezuela and Colombia. Right? Are you going to, how do you enforce that border? Yeah. So,
19: yeah,
26: there would be some issues. Just a few.
19: Yeah, probably.
26: Yeah.
19: Well, I am pretty confident that's not going to happen in my lifetime. But
26: yeah.
19: Hey, we're talking my lifetime. Which isn't that long.
26: Like the population of California, those numbers are declining. But
19: by the way, how are you feeling? I'm feeling a little bit better today. Yesterday was a horrible day for both of us. We've both been sick, and it was, you know, I didn't know how sick I was till I got here.
26: Yeah.
19: And I'm talking now without, I have not turned off my microphone yet.
26: Yeah.
19: But I mean, it was I've had a, you know, just some type of upper respiratory infection,
26: yeah.
19: In fact, when I woke up at 10 o'clock, I went, wow, this is great. It's gone. But the interesting thing about respiratory infections, you can lay down and go to sleep and you feel great when you wake up. And then as soon as you stand up and you're walking around for 20 minutes, it's like, is this coming back again?
26: Or sometimes the opposite.
19: You wake up
26: thinking,
19: yeah,
26: oh my gosh, I won't be able to get out of bed. And by the time you get up and get dressed, yeah, and everything, you're doing much better.
19: I had that last night. I had that. Yeah. I said, you know, when I said, oh man. And then tonight I woke up going, my brain is clear.
26: Yeah.
19: So that was, yeah, that was a good thing.
26: I had a doctor's appointment already scheduled, and I went in, it was early, and I thought, okay, this will help, because I'd had this upper respiratory thing for, I don't know, less than a week, which is a pretty quick turnaround for me. But I got in there, and my oxygen was at like 91, 92.
19: Oh.
26: They were like, are you doing okay? And I was like, oh, yeah, I've been coughing. So, yeah, so they checked it a little later. I think we got up to 94, I think. I'm pushing it. I'm trying to breathe a little harder. I ran a fever over the weekend. I mean, just broke into a fever because I'd been taking some NSAIDs basically for throat pain, and which I don't do a lot.
1: And I think they kept the fever at bay, and I quit taking them on Friday, and by Saturday evening, I was running a fever. But feel much better now. Much better. Yeah, so it's, I think it's over. I think it's done. Like making Canada the 51st state, I think we can move on. I was shocked, by the way, that more liberals didn't jump on board with that. That liberals didn't, well, yeah, let's do that. Come on. We'll do that. You know, just politically to get into it. But it likely is the situation that, no, no, just make him sound weird by only him talking about it. And make his answer, make his party answer for him. So, yeah. No, neither one's going to happen. It's interesting, though, the, you know, the oil game has changed a lot. Post-Maduro. And I think that's huge.

0: Yeah.
1: Is it Trump or is it Xi?
0: Right. Yeah.
1: And, well, I mean, he's staying there. We're visiting him.
0: Well.
1: But when you look at it, one of the things, when you look at what the president did, you know, taking out Maduro, I say take out, I mean taking out.
0: Not, removing him from office.
1: Not killing him, actually taking him out.
0: Yeah.
1: And what you see, what's going on in Iran, and the belief that China actually wants us to stop, you know, what's going on in Iran. And, and China's, you know, own economic problems.
0: Yeah.
1: That, that, you know, that they have. You're always going to have problems when you try to mix capitalism with communism.
0: Yeah.
1: There's always going to be, you know, problems. But when you look at it, what the president has done in so many areas is hurt the potential of China and Russia when it comes to expansion.
0: Mm-hmm.
1: You know, I think it was, I was in National Review, it was like what losing a war looks like. And when I first saw the headline, I'm like, this is National Review, so they're not making the case that we're losing the war in Iran.
0: Right.
1: Which, of course, we're not.
0: Right, yeah.
1: And they, you know, he said, he goes, that's, you know, the in the popular culture, mainstream media, you know, that's what they're attempting to throw out. And he goes, but, you know, wars are not won on social media. You know, it's basically, it's, you know, it's military, it's strategic, it's all that. And if you use, you know, those parameters, which are the only ones that matter, mm-hmm. of course the United States is winning, because you get to the point where if it's not unconditional, if Iran exists and it's not unconditional surrender, which we talked about yesterday, because the president said that's what he wanted a month ago, and now he doesn't want it, so the left will judge him by what his standard is and not what the standard is of actually winning a war or not, you know, decimating their military, their ability, you know, to have an economy going with the blockade and everything else. But the reality is we're winning. And they said, now look at Russia and Ukraine.
0: Right.
1: So this isn't being talked about. If you want to see what a nation losing a war looks like, look at Russia right now. And think about how long that has gone on.
0: Yeah. Yeah.
1: And that was supposed to be what? A 2-week war?
0: Yeah.
1: A month war?
0: Yeah. Most thought it would be done quickly.
1: Right. And so when you look at the president, you know, going to China, you know, look, I think that when you have most nations look at Trump, what they look at is what they believe their Trump card is, is what they view as Trump's unpopularity in the United States.
0: Hmm.
1: That's what I think they look at right there.
0: Mm-hmm.
1: Well, you know, their Wall Street Journal lead editorial, you know, Iran believes the president is bluffing. We said that yesterday.
0: Yeah.
1: By the way.
0: Right. Yes.
1: The Iran. Now, they may be wrong in believing that. We shall see. But that's, you know, that's what they believe. And they believe that because they look and they say the opposition isn't going to give him money. They're going to ensure that there is no money for this war.
0: Mm-hmm.
1: All we have to do is wait him out, because the Democrats will get back in power and the Democrats will start sending us cash again.
0: Right.
1: That's how they look at it. They look at it and they say, you know, we can outlast, which then again can work against them if the president also knows that and says, okay, you think I'm bluffing? We end it now, or, you know, whatever he, you know, plans on doing. Mm-hmm. I think the most interesting thing that happened was the Fox News report out there that Brett Baer had, and he used sources for it. And Brett, we hope you're correct.
0: Yeah, well, exactly.
1: You know what, and I'm going back to.
0: He got burned one time.
1: He got burned on the, what was it, the Hillary Clinton stuff?
0: Yeah, the indictment.
1: Was going to get indicted.
0: He had reported that his sources told him she was going to be indicted on the email scandal. And we said, you better be right. It was just hours after he said it. And, of course, his sources burned him.
1: But this is where the UAE, United Arab Emirates, is actually involved in military action against Iran.
0: Right.
1: Which should be pretty easy to figure out. I mean,
0: right, yeah. I mean, this is something that, you know, I mean, they've made it clear.

0: There's been an attack on a refinery there, and they...
1: That's mind-boggling. Mind-boggling when I saw that yesterday. I went, oh, that's unbelievable.
0: It doesn't surprise me that there are, that you have other... again, when you look at the picture, we know that there are other interests against Iran here involved. And the UAE is right there at the top, aside from Israel and the U.S., pulling out of the oil cartel, OPEC, which is something really they've really wanted to do for a while. It's not new to this equation or this scenario, this current set of events with Iran. They've wanted to, pull back. And I think a lot of it has to do with Iran being really part of the one of the founding members of OPEC and having so much control over that cartel. And they don't, that's not something that favors the Emirates. So I think here, it's if you look at what they've got available to them, including intel and Western style jets and everything else, I'm curious to see what else they're willing to do.
1: We are Red Eye Radio,
0: brought to you by Hotshot Secret.
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5: We are Red Eye Radio. 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
6: And so we just started about the president talking about Venezuela, the 51st state. The one thing that comes to mind here, there's limited opportunity, even if this president speaks all the time and every day. But still, there's limited opportunity to promote the things that you're actually doing well. You know, the Venezuela thing, you know, I don't think the public cares about it anymore. I wish he would just stop it, because it takes away from the time that he can talk about. And Marco Rubio also could talk about it. And J.D. Vance could talk about it. How, because of the president's foreign policy, they are changing the world. They are changing the world. The potential of what is out there, you know, with Venezuela, which, again, United States becoming friendly with Venezuela blunts the impact of China.
7: Yeah.
6: When you see what's going on right now with Russia and the Ukraine, right now, and everything that this president is doing in the Middle East is also taking away power and influence from China and Russia. And then in the Middle East right now, with the UAE now involved in military action, Saudi Arabia, for the most part, cooperating. The fact that of Middle Eastern countries talking about if Iran is not the power that they were anymore, and they don't have the influence, about having Abraham Accord peace agreements with Israel, this president on foreign policy is changing the landscape like no other president in my lifetime.

0: SRN News, I'm Jason Weicker. Asian shares trading mixed as optimism encouraged by a rally on Wall Street, clashing with a little pessimism over worries about surging oil prices and an inflated AI boom. Shares rising in Tokyo and Hong Kong in early Tuesday trading, declining meanwhile in Seoul, Sydney, and Shanghai. President Trump leaves Tuesday for Beijing and talks with Chinese leader Xi Jinping, highlighting the discussions, tensions over rare earth minerals, tariffs, and emerging technologies like AI. President Trump has nominated Cameron Hamilton to head up the Federal Emergency Management Agency. This does mark a rather surprising comeback for Hamilton. He was fired last year after defending FEMA's existence. SRN News.
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4: Breezy and a little warmer Tuesday, clear overnight, mid-50s, sunny skies, and breezy Tuesday afternoon highs right around or just over 80. Slight chance for a shower storm Tuesday night. Back to sunshine Wednesday near 80. Sunny, warmer, low to mid-80s Thursday. I'm meteorologist Ken Boone.
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1: We are Red Eye Radio. He's Eric Harley, and I'm Gary McNamara. Welcome and good morning. Thank you so much for being here. 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
2: And thank you.
1: All right, so I just discovered this audio, and I just went, jeez. CNN Bakari Sellers, we know how far left he is, but listen to this. I mean, listen to what he says here. And you know what this reminded me of? It reminded me of what you said such a long, long time ago when I first started working with you. Mm. And I think it was you who said it, that when somebody makes a statement, if what they say to start it out is a lie.
2: If they start on a false premise.
1: You're right. If they start on the false premise, everything afterwards may make sense to you, but it can't because the premise to start with is completely and totally inaccurate. It's a lie.
2: Right.
1: And that's what I got out of this this little quote. We're just going to play this part here where it's obviously the premise of how he starts out is completely wrong. Here we go.
3: Right. If somebody fell asleep in 1896 and woke up today in 2026, they would simply say the only difference is now Negroes have a TV show and we wear nice suits.
1: Mm-hmm. I don't have to go any further because that's the part.
2: Yeah.
1: That's that when we talk about, that's the part right there that is inaccurate.
2: Yeah.
1: It's not true.
2: Exactly.
1: That nothing has changed
2: right.
1: since 1896 in this country.
2: Oh my gosh.
1: Except aesthetically.
2: It's changed since 1996.
1: Yeah, exactly. I mean, it's such an incredibly big lie.
2: Yeah.
1: And that's where the left is at this point. Everything is a lie.
2: Right. Yeah.
1: You know, a boy can be a girl.
2: Right.
1: No, they can't. That's a lie.
2: There's no difference. 1896, 2026. Right. No difference.
1: No difference.
2: Just the clothing and that little television thing. Right. If they woke up in 2026, they'd say, dude, are you still watching television? Why aren't you streaming? I mean, it's just so stupid. To try and build your premise, nothing has changed. You could say, all right, fundamental values, but then you have to include the left, which, of course, he's not going to do.
1: No.
2: You can say the Constitution remains for the time being. And, you could point out some things that are still in place. We're still basically located in the same place, as far as I know. I know the earth, turns, rotates. But as far as I know, we're not shifting that much in terms of the United States itself. There are things that haven't changed.
1: Well,
2: but it's,
1: yeah, go ahead.
2: It's unbelievable how much has changed since 2016. I don't even have to go back to 1996. Go back to 2016. 10 years. If somebody's been in a coma for 10 years and they woke up, dude, what happened? And seriously, he's president? I mean, it's one of those things, because think about that. And he ran as a Republican? Because
1: who?
2: Trump.
1: Oh, okay.
2: I didn't. If you think about the entire landscape of the left and everything that's changed, Trump, before he decided to run, he was a darling of the left. He was. He was a celebrity,
1: right? But this
2: everybody
1: is, this
2: adored
1: is more,
2: him.
1: Yeah, I just want to focus on the racism part of it, though.
2: Well,
1: that's
2: part of the culture that I'm getting to, is that you think about everything where he's the bigot, and where does the bigotry actually lie?
1: The bigotry lies in the left. That's the point right there.
2: And they have been open about it to the point of, if you go back to 2016, the anti-Semitism that they put on proudly put on full display today,
1: yep,
2: was nowhere near what it is on the left back in 2016.
1: And this is, again, the frustration I have with Republicans. Republicans should never be on the defensive about racism, ever. The Republicans should never be on the defensive about sexism, ever.
2: Right.
1: Or misogyny, ever. Because it's owned by the Democratic Party. Owned.
2: Yep.
1: And, you know, when you have Bakari Sellers says, nothing for blacks has changed since 1896. Basically, right. Jim Crow still exists and everything else. It is such an incredible lie. But they keep promoting it and then look and say Republicans are the reason why things, why this, again, the premise is a lie. But you're still as bad off as you were in 1896 with Jim Crow.
2: Yeah.
1: Which we all know. And remember, at that point, lynching was still taking place. And nothing has changed at all. They are still attempting to promote that you are a victim who cannot make it because things are as bad. Now, apparently you can wear a suit.
2: Mm-hmm.
1: And you can be on TV. But besides that, nothing has changed. Such an incredibly big lie to promote victimization when it is the Democratic Party, the Democrats, over and over and over again, over the last 40 years especially.
2: Yeah.
1: That have promoted identity politics, judging people by groups and not individuals. That is the basis of racism in our society. Everybody knows it. Every Democrat listening right now knows that's the basis of racism. You judge people by groups and not as individuals. And they own it. And so when you see the identity politics, which how do we know that the Democrats do it? Because the Democrats talk about it and they talk about what a problem it is. And remember, Stacey Abrams says identity politics works for us. And it's just that to me is the most frustrating thing. And as we all know now with feminism, liberal feminism is gone. Liberal feminism was completely and totally defeated by liberal feminists.
2: Yeah.
1: Who said, no, we welcome male genitalia in the locker room. Men should compete against women. Why? Because that man says that he is a woman, and therefore, what the man says goes, because the man says so. And what? Liberal feminism just got bowled right over by liberal feminist women.
2: Well, again, you don't have to go back to 1896. Go back 10 years. And what you see is what has been in play for the longest time. But now they're putting it on full display. The hatred and bigotry of the left.
1: Oh,
2: they're proud of it. They're proud of it. Yeah. And they call the other side the bigots. Trump is Hitler. He's the one siding with Israel. The guy with the Nazi tattoo. We don't discuss that now.
1: Yeah. We accept that.
2: We've moved on from that.
1: Give the Nazi a break. But my favorite, as we talked about last week, was it's because his Nazism is justified because he was angry and upset.
2: Yeah.
1: So Democrats seem to be accepting angry Nazis, and they seem to be, you know, they haven't specifically said this, but since they talked about, you know, being actually talking about the justifying the Nazism and the Nazi tattoo through anger, we asked the question, are they okay with happy Nazis? Even though I really haven't met too many happy Nazis.
2: No. No.
1: Normally, happiness is not a characteristic that goes along with Nazis.
2: Right.
1: Since you're blaming everybody else for the problems you have in life.
2: Yes.
1: But yeah, it's just, it's amazing. I just, you shake your head, and I wish the Republicans would absolutely wake up and understand the political enemy that they have and what they're willing to do. And at times, it's as if they just don't get it. Because the big picture is they are still, they believe, successfully gaining traction by calling Republicans racist when they own racism, they own misogyny, and they own sexism. They have institutionalized it. Remember, we heard in the summer of 2020 that racism is systemic. It is. It's institutionalized and systemic.
2: Mm-hmm.
1: But the place where it's institutionalized and systemic is in the Democratic Party.
2: Yep. And it's, and the more we, the more the time goes on, the more they come out and defend their own bigotry.
1: Yeah, I know.
2: Plattner's just one example, one recent example. This is who they are.
1: When you had Dershowitz last week, Dershowitz. And again, it's because of my age where I remember Dershowitz, where if you're a little bit younger, you may not remember Dershowitz back in the 80s and 90s. He was as anti-Republican as you could possibly imagine.
2: Mm-hmm.
1: And when Dershowitz, Alan Dershowitz is out there saying, they're calling Trump a Nazi. Mm-hmm. He's the one that is backing and saving Israel. He's pro-Jewish. He's pro-Israel. He can't be the Nazi. He's the opposite of a Nazi.
2: Yeah.
1: But to hear Dershowitz say it.
2: Yeah.
1: I'm just like, where's the rest of the Republican Party? Why aren't they pounding on this? Why? Where is this, you know, the sit down, the meeting where they say, look, guys, we need to promote this. Does the RNC, do they ever sit down and say, look, let's take all these things that we have, all these things, and I mean, bring the president in there. Guys, this is what our message has to be. We all agree with these things, right?
2: Right. Yeah.
1: Because there are certain things that all Republicans agree with.
2: Well,
1: all right,
2: you know, because
1: 99% agree with.
2: I wondered,
1: I'll get in trouble.
2: I've been wondering in recent days with all the redistricting and trying to basically gain some seats, I thought, well, to what extent does that work if you're not on the proper message?
1: Yeah.
2: If you gain advantage with redistricting, with a few seats and a few states, that means nothing if you're not on the proper message. If you cannot put out as a party, by the way, I've seen them do it on their own, individuals in the party. I've seen them do it on their own. But there has to be a collective effort.
1: You know, you make a great point because this was made, but you need to pound on it over and over again. There was the one case in Tennessee where the one Democrat, they're saying this is racism. They're like, well, how? The incumbent is a white man and the challenger is a Republican black woman.
2: Mm.
1: That can't be racism. Yes, it can.
2: Mm-hmm.
1: Why? Because all blacks must think alike. And if you don't think alike.
2: Right.
1: Warnock, I think, was saying the same thing.
2: Identity politics.
1: He was talking about. Republicans are trying to find a, you know, permission structure for young black men or, you know, blacks to vote for them as if blacks don't have a mind on their own of their own to do critical thinking.
2: Right. Right.
1: The what do they call it? The soft bigotry that exists in the Democratic Party that
2: right.
1: blacks are stupid and can't make their own decisions.
2: Right. That's very much alive in the Democratic Party.
1: We are Red Eye Radio.
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1: We are Red Eye Radio. He's Eric Carlin. I'm Gary McNamara. I can't play the audio because there's too many F words in it, but on Bill Maher's drinking podcast.
2: Yes.
1: He had Fetterman on, and they were talking about just how, and these are two Democrats, talking about how whack the Democratic Party is. You know, the racism that they throw out in order to defend communism. They talk about Plattner, where Plattner said, I'm a communist. And, you know, Bill Maher talking about the assistant to Mondani, who's a communist, says she's a communist.
2: Right.
1: And talks about how home ownership is racist.
2: Yeah.
1: And Bill Maher goes, in a country where 20 million blacks own homes. He just goes, it's bat soup. He didn't say that, but it was worse. Bat soup crazy.
2: Yes.
1: He goes, and these are two Democrats,
2: right?
1: Two loyal Democrats that are talking about the insanity of the Democratic Party.
2: Right.

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6: News this hour from Town Hall. I'm Jason Walker. More passengers evacuated from that cruise ship with a hantavirus testing positive, including at least one American.
7: The U.S. citizen among 18 people brought to America. 16 taken to the National Quarantine Center in Omaha, Nebraska. Two, including one with mild symptoms, went to a containment unit at Emory in Atlanta. The CDC's Dr. Brendan Jackson asked if authorities can guarantee Americans won't catch hantavirus from those returning passengers.
8: There are no guarantees in life. We're putting as many measures in place as possible.
7: Dr. Brian Christine with HHS stressing the risk to the public is very low.
9: The Andes variant of this virus does not spread easily.
7: Hantavirus is primarily transmitted through contact with droppings from infected rodents. I'm Julie Walker.
6: Well, the Trump nominee to head up FEMA is a familiar face. Lisa Dwyer explains.
10: President Donald Trump has nominated Cameron Hamilton to lead the Federal Emergency Emergency Management Agency. This marks a surprising comeback for Hamilton, who was fired last year after defending FEMA's existence. If confirmed, Hamilton will be FEMA's first permanent administrator in Trump's second term. The agency has gone through three temporary leaders, including Hamilton. He'll need to ensure the agency is prepared for the summer disaster season, while also answering to Trump, who is likely to expect major reforms after a council he appointed recommended sweeping changes last Friday. I'm Lisa Dwyer.
6: Russia and Ukraine accusing one another of disregarding President Trump's request to stop their attacks. In the meantime, the U.S. brokered ceasefire between Moscow and Kyiv expired Monday. American and European officials are now considering how they might be able to steer the warring countries into another round of talks. More on these stories, townhall.com.
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6: Another update now on the situation in that cruise vessel. Two U.S. passengers transferred to Emory University's biocontainment unit for assessment, one showing symptoms, the other being monitored as a close contact.
12: The Emory Serious Communicable Diseases Unit was asked and did receive two individuals from the MVS Honduras cruise ship following their evacuation from the Canary Islands. One individual was deemed to be symptomatic on evaluation prior to leaving the Canary Islands, and the second individual was considered an asymptomatic but close contact to this primary individual.
6: Dr. Anish Mehta. Workers have begun preliminary surveys and testing for the proposed triumphal arch sought by President Trump. It would be located between the Lincoln Memorial and Arlington National Cemetery. Breaking news and analysis, townhall.com. Leaders in Chicago are clashing over a planned Walgreens closure on the city's south side. More from correspondent Ken Lorman.
13: Alderman William Hall and union leaders are calling for a prosecution, warning the shutdown will create what he claims would be a, quote, food desert and medicine drought in the Chatham neighborhood. Walgreens says rising crime made it impossible to keep customers and staff safe. Some city officials say years of unchecked theft and vandalism are now forcing stores to leave. Ken Lorman reporting.
6: Treasury Department wants U.S. banks to monitor suspected Iranian money laundering networks. Those networks allegedly use funds to smuggle sanctioned oil through shell companies and crypto networks. The move does aim to disrupt Iran's sanction evasion infrastructure, the administration calling on banks to flag those customers. More on these stories, townhall.com.
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17: Breezy and a little warmer Tuesday, clear overnight, mid-50s, sunny skies, and breezy Tuesday afternoon highs right around or just over 80. Slight chance for a shower storm Tuesday night. Back to sunshine Wednesday near 80. Sunny, warmer. Low to mid-80s Thursday. I'm meteorologist Ken Boone.
1: Now, it's Red Eye Radio. Gary McNamara and Eric Harley talk about everything from politics to social issues and news of the day. 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
18: All across America, we are Red Eye Radio. He is Eric Harley and I'm Gary McNamara. All right, the best thing that Trump said yesterday. You ready?
19: Okay.
18: All right, here we go. This is the best thing that Trump said yesterday. You have me up over here?
19: All right.
18: Okay, here we go. All right.
20: But I have a new way out. I'm going to propose something the opposite of what I want, and we will have massive amounts of legislation. No, just all I have to do is say, we will not build the wall. And they'll come in as a
21: diabolic
20: plan. No, I'm going to do it, Kenny. We'll put it in.
22: I think you're right.
20: I'm going to go the opposite. Whatever is bad, I'm going to go for it, and they'll approve what's good. Finally.
23: We kind of suggested that along the way on a couple of things.
18: Yes, we did. We absolutely did. Isn't that great?
23: Yeah. I mean, there are some things that won't work, but it could do, it's basically Costanza. Do the opposite.
18: The opposite.
23: Yeah.
18: Saw Seinfeld say. Because when, remember, he came up and he's the one that convinced him.
23: Yeah.
18: Well, if everything you do is wrong, then the opposite would have to be right.
23: And yeah, Seinfeld said, exactly.
18: He said, that was the dumbest thing I ever said on the, you know, on the show, as if the opposite is actually going to work. And he said, I've actually gotten letters from people who have done that and said, it worked.
23: And it, for Costanza, I mean, it works a little, you know. I mean, so, yeah.
18: I love it when he's in the car with the woman and she said, do you want to come up? He goes, no, I don't think so. We haven't known each other long enough.
23: Yeah.
18: Who are you, George Costanza? I'm the opposite of every man you've ever met.
23: Well, it's
18: a great line.
23: You know, again, I think Trump on a few things could do that. If he actually wanted to make Canada the 51st state, we will never include Canada as a part of our nation, and then the liberals just get on board. Now, we wouldn't have been on board.
18: No. We would not. No. We would not have been on board.
23: Yeah, we've stated multiple times that wouldn't work out because they would have two senators and I don't know how many House seats.
18: Yes.
23: You know, but all of that. So, yeah. Yeah. That's a hard no.
18: Yeah. Mr. President, don't fight so hard for redistricting advantage.
23: Yeah, exactly.
18: And lose it by adding
23: right
18: far left liberal states.
23: Yeah. Exactly.
18: Doesn't make any sense. Now, this was interesting. Howard Schultz yesterday.
23: All right, yeah.
18: Remember him, Mr. Starbucks?
23: Yes.
18: Remember Howard Schultz? He came up with it. He's the one that came up with the idea, right, for the
23: Let's Talk Race.
18: For the coffee cups.
23: Yeah. Basically told the baristas, hey, right before he hands it to him, start a fight. Yeah.
18: We need to have race conversations between our baristas and our customers.
23: And then, you know, Let's Talk Race, and then also, your religion sucks. And then hand it to him. And just hand it to him. See what happens. Let's just go with it.
18: One of the dumbest corporate ideas ever.
23: Now, the tip jar is going to be empty for a while, but you see what I'm getting at. No, we don't see what you're getting at.
18: Now,
23: start a fight.
18: Now, he did. Because of him, I came to the realization that I'm a minority on my own street.
23: Yeah.
18: Remember he did that full-page ad?
23: Oh, yeah. You should go around.
18: Right.
23: By the way, imagine somebody coming to your house. Hey, I need to know ethnicity of everybody that lives in the house. Who are you? I'm George down the street. Down the street here. I need to know. I need a head count. Accurate.
18: Because he thought it was a negative, because I bet you most people don't even know the ethnicity of the people on their streets.
23: Right.
18: Yeah.
23: Like you should go and take a census of everybody on your street. That's not racist at all.
18: I don't care.
23: Yeah, right.
18: That really is the right answer.
23: Right. Exactly.
18: I don't care. And then I said, well, I decided for the heck of it. I go, oh my gosh, I'm a minority on my own street, so I immediately moved.
23: Mm-hmm. Well, I mean, it's weird.
18: I'm kidding. I did.
23: You know, imagine the guy, you know what? I've got 13 Venezuelan neighbors.
0: Why are you counting them, dude?
18: When he said that, that was a couple of years after I didn't know the guy's. Well, he apparently was Mexican because he was part of the Mexican cartel doors down.
0: Mm. Yeah.
18: But I never really, I mean, I'd only seen him a couple of times. I never, in my head, I don't think that way.
0: Right.
18: I don't think I'm eating my neighbor.
0: Oh, my God.
18: Yeah. My neighbor is Hispanic. Oh, my God.
0: Get your clipboard and go to the door.
18: Let me get my Howard
23: Schultz. Can I get a head count, please?
18: Let me get my Howard Schultz clipboard here. Oh, my God. The neighbors across the street.
0: It's just a weird comment.
18: They're black!
0: Yeah.
18: Ah!
23: Well, it's the weirdest thing how on the left, they try to virtue signal, and the only thing they do is show their own virtues.
18: I know. But remember how far left he was with the things that he was always coming up in.
23: Yeah, yeah.
18: And here it is. Mm. Seattle turns hostile to the great business it made. Howard Schultz, yeah. Wall Street Journal.
0: Uh-huh.
18: Starbucks is moving jobs from Washington State to Tennessee, and it isn't alone in looking elsewhere. Washington State has been my home for more than four decades. I arrived in Seattle with dreams and ambition and ended up building Starbucks into a company known around the world. Many Pacific Northwesterners joined in shaping the culture, benefits, and brand of Starbucks, contributing not only to the business, but also to the civic and entrepreneurial life in the area. I am no longer a resident of Washington. My decision to leave had much to do with family choices and my stage in life. Still, I feel a responsibility to speak up about the business and job climate in a city and state that gave me so many opportunities. Washington's economic story over the past half century is extraordinary. Microsoft, Amazon, Costco, and a host of other new companies transformed the state into a global center of technology, innovation, and logistics. Entrepreneurs exported ideas worldwide. Capital flowed. Wages rose. Imported and homegrown talent flourished. That ecosystem worked because risk-taking was rewarded. Growth was possible, and civic leadership, while imperfect, understood that private enterprise wasn't the adversary of the public good. It was one engine for improving the public sphere. That ecosystem is fractured today. Seattle and much of Washington face serious problems, chronic homelessness, disorder in core business districts, persistent budget deficits, declining public school outcomes, and a slowing technology hiring cycle. These challenges are not unique to the state, but Washington's response to them is. Seattle's mayor, Katie Wilson, has chosen to cast business as a foil instead of a partner. Her socialist rhetoric vilifies employers, even while she continues to rely on them for revenue. She has encouraged residents who disagree with her policies to leave.
0: Yeah.
18: Remember when Hochul did that?
23: Yeah.
18: Hochul did the same thing. And
23: right.
18: Then a couple years later.
23: Right.
18: Please come back.
23: And tell your friends to come back.
18: In the state capitol, the legislature and governor have confronted difficult fiscal trade-offs by emphasizing taxation rather than reform or performance management. The theory appears to be that prosperity can be mandated through redistribution rather than generated through growth. Washington has a broken tax system. The reliance on sales taxes, 10.55% in Seattle, is deeply regressive. The state needs to rewrite its tax code across the board in a way that ensures people and businesses alike pay their share. Now, people and businesses pay their share. As we all know, that's the biggest con game.
0: Yeah, right.
18: That, you know, because I'm assuming he's still a Democrat.
0: Mm-hmm. Yeah.
18: You know, that's the biggest con game. You know, well, let's just tax the companies.
0: Right.
18: And that's the biggest con game, the biggest BS that Democrats have thrown on, their constituents.
23: Well, they pass it along to the consumer. All business is going to pass on that cost of doing business, including taxation. That's just the way it works.
18: It's a stealth tax on, as we've always said, that hurts the poor the most. But instead of reform, those in power have opted to increase the burden on businesses and successful entrepreneurs in ways that discourage them from growing within the state. At a moment when Washington's economic situation is just growing more fragile. I want to play this audio cut from a great talk show host in Seattle.

0: And for everybody on the left who claims jobs aren't leaving, wealth isn't fleeing, you are dead wrong. A 2026 spring employer survey released by the Association of Washington Businesses paints dire, bleak. I don't know how many bad words there are to talk about this. 91% of business owners surveyed said they are not planning to expand their businesses in Washington State. 91%. When 91% of the businesses in your state do not want to expand in your state, you are screwed.
1: Well, that's about as blunt as you can say it, but Ari Hoffman from our great affiliate KVI in Seattle, 570
2: Talk Radio. And think about that. 91%, that's almost half. And if you get to that math, which we do quickly, it's not going... Thank you, Ari. And he makes the great point. You're absolutely doomed. You are doomed when it comes to growth. Is this what you want? We don't, in Texas, want that for you.
1: No.
2: We don't, for Californians, want that for you. I want California to be producing at its potential. As I've been saying for the longest time, capitalism is the original crowdfunder. It lifts all boats. You know, complaining about the billionaires, including what he just mentioned there, Amazon, what we mentioned earlier, the companies with Amazon and Costco and from the article, from the piece written by Howard Schultz. If you look at all of those companies, let's throw in Apple. We shouldn't have billionaires. Great. Hand over your iPhone and cancel your Amazon subscription now. Those don't exist. You don't get them. Hand over all of the things when it comes to innovation. Hand it over. Because the great incentive, by the way, for them, the billionaires, ironically, isn't really the money. It's the innovation itself and the creation of, with that innovation, new advances to an entire culture. If you wonder why they haven't retired. Now, Jeff Bezos is building a lair in California, but he's not retiring.
1: No, they don't retire.
2: They don't retire. And why is it? Warren Buffett. Now, he stepped down as CEO. He's in well into his 90s now and still believes in the same principle he did when he was going door to door. Selling Coca-Cola by the can. He bought a six-pack for 25 cents, divided the six-pack up, made a nickel profit on every six-pack because he sold each can for 5 cents. He had that mindset. Left, right, I don't care where they are politically. Innovation and bringing about that type of mindset. Whether I become a billionaire or not, if I learn from it, it improves the culture, and that's the case for everybody. If we benefit from it, for creating an efficiency where you have the world's information, all of it, on your phone, in your hand, at any given moment, you can get information on anything. And, well, just 30 years ago. Not even 30 years ago, 20 years ago, without smartphones, you'd have to drive to the library to get this kind of information. It wouldn't be in your hands. You better have a computer at the very least.
1: Well, you know, you make such a great point when you talk about the billionaires out there that, you know, and we've made this point many, many times, they're not out there laying on the beach all day.
2: No.
1: They're out there, they're being productive because what is their addiction? Their addiction is not money.
2: It's not money.
1: Their addiction is being productive.
2: Yep.
1: Innovation. That's what it is.
2: Yep.
1: Innovation. I mean,
2: and it happens to expand wealth for everyone.
1: Discovering new things. But you have to, that's one of the problems they're going to have, you know, trying to demonize billionaires is the fact that

0: then why are these people still working? If they're evil, what's the point?
1: Right.
0: You know, if their money, if the vast majority of their money is in American corporations giving you jobs, how is that evil?
1: Right.
0: And this is where conservatives and even Democrats, you know, I was watching the Bill Maher thing with Fetterman, and they were talking about it.
1: Right.
0: You got more Democrats now talking about going, no, you got to have, this is a Howard Schultz.
1: Yes.
0: Businesses are a partner with you in society.
1: Yes.
0: They're not the enemy.
1: Right. They advance society.
0: But they have to be the enemy. And by the way, this all is what, you know, and Bill Maher and Fetterman were talking about this. We'll explain more about it. This is why this is all about communism.
1: Every bit of it.
0: We'll get to that coming up. We are Red Eye Radio.
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3: Christopher McLean is Assistant Administrator of USDA Rural Development's Rural Utility Service, the successor agency to the Rural Electrification Administration created under the Rural Electrification Act.
4: The need to bring electric services to rural areas through a program that made loans available to rural communities, and the Rural Electrification Administration, they went out around the country 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destiny.
3: The act itself was signed into law in 1936 during the Great Depression's grip on rural farms and economies. I'm Rod Bain reporting for the U.S. Department of Agriculture in Washington, D.C.
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0: We're Red Eye Radio. He's Eric Carlin. I'm Gary McNamara. By the way, we're not picking on Seattle, and we're not picking on New York, and we're not picking on California.
1: Yeah.
0: But these are the places where they are really trying the socialist slash communist experiment.
1: Yeah.
0: And so that's what the focus is, since we live in a democratic capitalist society. And when I say democratic, that is the umbrella of democracy over a constitutional republic, capitalist society, which is what we are. And they believe that it's wrong. But when you look at the demonization of business, business has to be bad. Billionaires have to be bad. Get rid of billionaires.
1: Yes.
0: If you get rid of billionaires, you really don't have major corporations. They don't exist.
1: Right.
0: Well, then who takes over the corporations? If the billionaires aren't there, what's left? The state.
1: Yep.
0: What was the Green New Deal about? The Green New Deal was making it so corporations could make a profit.
1: Right.
0: So, what would have to take over?
1: The government.
0: Government.

0: SRN News, I'm Jason Walker. It has been a tremendous ordeal for many. The final remaining passengers on that cruise ship hit by a deadly hantavirus outbreak have disembarked and boarded flights to more than 20 countries, and then they'll be entering quarantine. A French woman was the latest to be confirmed as infected, while an American is suspected of infection after the initial testing. Asian shares trading mixed as optimism encouraged by a rally on Wall Street clashed with pessimism over worries about surging oil prices. Shares rose in Tokyo and Hong Kong in early trading, while Seoul, Sydney, and Shanghai were all declining. President Trump leaves later Tuesday for Beijing and talks with Chinese leader Xi Jinping. This is SRN News.
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5: Breezy and a little warmer Tuesday, clear overnight, mid-50s, sunny skies, and breezy Tuesday afternoon highs right around or just over 80. Slight chance for a shower storm Tuesday night. Back to sunshine Wednesday near 80. Sunny warmer, low to mid-80s Thursday. I'm meteorologist Ken Boone.
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1: And we are Red Eye Radio. I'm Gary McNamara. He's Eric Harley coming up in just a minute. Two major newspapers who support the president and his initiatives on Iran say, hey, it's time to do something now. We'll get to that coming up.
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1: All right, two editorials yesterday on the same day. One from the New York Post that supports what the president is doing in Iran, but wrote the editorial yesterday, reopen the strait and quit playing along with Iran's talk stall. With the Iran ceasefire on massive life support, it's time for President Trump to resume Project Freedom and get the Strait of Hormuz open to normal commercial traffic. Not Iran's traffic, of course. The blockade must continue until the Islamic Republic gives up its nuclear dust and verifiably ends its nuke program. The president is entirely right that the Iranians have been tapping us along, keeping us waiting, making totally unacceptable counteroffers, and generally playing games. From the start, Trump has said the ceasefire was subject to Iran's complete, immediate, and safe opening of the strait. It's done no such thing. Indeed, it's only tried to make the reopening the only thing it does in exchange for endless list of U.S. concessions, including an end to the blockade, war reparations, and recognition of Iranian sovereignty over the strait. These are insults, not sincere negotiations. They think this president is as much of a sap as Barack Obama. Whoa.
2: Yeah.
1: Now, we said that yesterday.
2: Yeah.
1: By the way, we didn't make the same analogy of Obama, but we said the Iranians believe, without question, Trump is bluffing.
2: Yep.
1: As Trump also notes, Iran's been stringing the West along in this way for decades, demanding it be bribed to even talk, then splitting negotiations, into tiny slices, each of which it then stretches out endlessly, with even interim agreements evaporating along the way. Enough. Our Gulf allies are now on board with Project Freedom. They should help execute, too, as we know some of them are, as should other allies with an interest in getting the oil and so on moving again. Britain sending at least one ship to the Gulf. Can it do more than monitor the situation? What's needed isn't merely U.S. Navy escorts, but decisive U.S. action against any efforts Iran makes to stop shipping. Sink every boat that tries anything. Eliminate every site a missile or drone is launched from. Resume targeting all entire military command and control assets. Get back to taking out every Revolutionary Guard officer we or the Israelis can find. Whether or not the Allies finally finish the bombing campaign interrupted at the start of April, keep squeezing Iran until it agrees to the no-nukes terms, including, as Israeli Prime Minister Benjamin Netanyahu and Trump both insist, handing over its stockpile of enriched uranium. As best we can tell, the only reason to stick with life support for the ceasefire is to avoid complicating the president's talks in China later this week. But afterwards, he might as well pull the plug and proceed to impose Washington's will without getting dragged back into the talk stall. The regime's leaders think they can outwait us, but we have no need to wait on them. And then the Wall Street Journal editorial page, which is different than the news page. Iran thinks Trump is bluffing.
3: Yeah.
1: The regime figures it can outlast the U.S. on the strait and uranium. Days late and tons of enriched uranium short, Iran's regime rejected the U.S. peace offer on Sunday and replied with unserious demands. On Monday, President Trump called Iran's counteroffer a piece of garbage that leaves a ceasefire on massive life support, where the doctor walks in and says, "Sir, your loved one has approximately a 1% chance of living." That's a quote from the president. Call it a standoff, but before Iran's response, Mr. Trump had said, if they don't agree, the bombing starts. He has also said we may go back to Project Freedom, the U.S. effort to guide commercial ships through the Strait of Hormuz, if things don't happen. This would be Project Freedom plus other things which may be necessary to protect oil tankers. Iran spent last week trashing the ceasefire, twice attacking U.S. warships with missiles, drones, and speedboats, and repeatedly firing on the United Arab Emirates, the U.S. ally. The U.S. responded only to the sources of the fire with what the president called just a love tap. By clinging to the ceasefire through it all, Mr. Trump has sent the wrong signal. Iran's regime clearly thinks it can outlast a president who no longer wants to fight. They think that I'll get tired or I'll get bored or I'll have some pressure, Mr. Trump recognized in his remarks on Monday, but there's no pressure at all. We're going to have complete victory. The problem is that he is under pressure and everyone knows it. Why else is the president now talking about pausing the gas tax? Mr. Trump is right about the regime's perception of him, but he'll have to prove it wrong. The achievements of the war are real, as Israeli Prime Minister Benjamin Netanyahu laid out in 60 Minutes, and we've gone through all of them. Yet, Mr. Netanyahu did not mince words about what remains to be done. It's not over. There's still nuclear material, enriched uranium, that has to be taken out of Iran. There are still enrichment sites that have to be dismantled. There are ballistic missiles that they still wish to produce. Mr. Netanyahu reiterated a plan to draw down to zero U.S. military aid, by the way, noting that he previously ended reliance on U.S. economic aid. Israel has a tiny territory but gigantic talent, he says, shares gems of intelligence and military technology, and everyone's pro-American because we appreciate what America stands for. This is an ally that Democrats and some on the right increasingly want to renounce, naturally. Could a deal address the outstanding issues in Iran? So far, no. The regime's counteroffer rejected any dismantling of nuclear facilities. It demanded major sanctions relief before making nuclear commitments and sought to hang on to much of its enriched uranium and shorten a moratorium on further enrichment. This is a regime that thinks it can absorb economic pain from the U.S. blockade longer than Mr. Trump can tolerate higher prices for oil and petrochemicals. Mr. Trump will have to persuade Iran's leaders they've underestimated him and the pain.
2: Well, this is something that we talked about yesterday, that you can't just... They can hold the line, again, if they believe, and you pointed this out, if they believe they're gone either way. They're going to hold the line and believe that the president is under pressure, which... he is domestically. There is that pressure. The pricing pressure on fuel, on gasoline and diesel, because diesel adds to the cost of shipping all the goods.
1: Mm-hmm.
2: So there is a great concern here when you look at how much time you have between now and November. And are you going to keep what the enemy certainly believes is bluffing? Are you going to keep doing that?
1: Well, I mean, by him saying that Congress needs to get together, I mean, that would take a month or two
2: Yeah.
1: before Congress would agree to you know, do anything with the gas tax.
2: Right.
1: By the time that gets together and they do it, and I haven't seen, well, yes, I did. I see Josh Hawley introduce something in the Senate, but still that may take a month to do.
2: Right.
1: Which means he doesn't plan on doing anything. That's the message that it sends. And look, the, you have had, I think, every supporter, including us here at Red Eye Radio, with what had to be done in Iran was eventually going to be done. Remember, one of the advisors to Biden said, yeah, probably in the second term, we couldn't run on it, but probably in the second term, we were going to go and take out nuclear sites. Whether that's true or not, they said it.
2: Mm-hmm.
1: He said that's what they were going to actually do. Whether Biden would have done that, I still have great doubts. But he said that's what they were advising him he needed to do in his second term. So everybody knows it needed to happen. You know, you've got Democrats, you had Ro Khanna out there the other day on Fox News, you know, talking about the fact that Obama did it. And it's like, come on, all you have to do is show all the Democrats that said it was a piece of crap deal, including Schumer.
2: Right.
1: Including Schumer, who went over and over again what a bad deal that it was. They weren't serious. They were giving. They were the Democrats, both Biden and Obama, were rewarding Iran and making sure they got billions of dollars to their surrogates that only goal is to attack Israel and American interests.
2: Right. Yep.
1: And so, you know, and so you know, but they did recognize that the deal was crap. Even Democrats recognized the Obama deal was crap.
2: Well,
1: but now when you look at this right now, and we've supported the president and what is going on, it is now. The image now is not, okay, I'm giving them enough rope. The image now is day after day after day, this is becoming a Costanza negotiation.
2: Yeah.
1: They're trying to get you. You've demanded this, and then the stories keep coming out. You know, you're backing off, you're backing off, you're backing off. And then he says, no, I'm not backing off. This is what we expect. And if they don't do something, we're back into it. And then they don't do it, and we're not back into it again. You lose credibility. You lose credibility with the world. You lose credibility with your own supporters. And that's the point they're at right now, which is why I thought it was fascinating that we had said it on yesterday's show that Iran believes the president's bluffing, that he's not going to do anything. And then, boom, the media yesterday, the supporters of this, the two biggest supporters of the media, the Wall Street Journal editorial page and the New York Post come out and say, Mr. President, you got to do something.
2: Well,
1: they're looking at you as a paper tiger.
2: You look at, in the wake of October 7th, you look at Hamas. We talked about this. So a proxy of Iran, funded by Iran, and Hamas and Iran both watched as the anti-Semitism grew on the left. They were going out of their way to demonstrate here in the U.S. on the left their anti-Semitism. And then you throw in a few on the right, or used to be on the right, or alt-right, or what are we calling it now? I don't know. And you've got what you think is U.S. domestic support for your own side. And I think Iran probably believes that, again, politically. The left doesn't want to help this president. They know that at the very least. But they also know that the left is the party of anti-Semitism. So anything to hurt Israel long term would, in turn, help Iran. So they're sitting and they're waiting. And the question is, what are you going to do next? Because you can't stall forever. It's been 47 years. You started this mission and it has to be completed. Full stop.
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1: We are Red Eye Radio. He is Eric Harley, and I'm Gary McNamara. And I think it was the New York Post that said maybe when the president gets back from China, this will all change. He doesn't want to do it before he goes over to China to go after Iran. But something has to happen. We said a week ago, we said something has to happen in the next couple of weeks because it's becoming the same thing over and over again.
2: Yeah.
1: What did they call it? What was the thing when it, Groundhog Day.
2: Yeah.
1: Mm-hmm. You know, it's the president says Iran really wants to have a deal. Oh, yeah, they really want to have a deal. This deal is complete garbage. It's ridiculous. They're not serious. Think they want to have a deal. Mm-hmm. Then the next deal is worse. It's like stop Constanza negotiating. And finally it got to the point where even his most stalwart supporters on this war are saying, you got to do something. You can't continue to do this. Where does this end? What's the end game?
2: Right.

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9: News this hour from Town Hall. I'm Jason Walker. President Trump says the Iran ceasefire is on life support after he rejected Tehran's latest proposal to end the war. Authorities say that particular deal included some concessions on Iran's disputed nuclear program. But later Monday, the president dismissed it as, quote, garbage. Six people have been found dead in a cargo rail car on the U.S.-Mexico border.
10: Five men and one woman were found inside a boxcar at a Union Pacific rail yard. The victims were found Sunday as workers were inspecting one of the cars. Autopsies are underway. The Webb County Medical Examiner Dr. Corrine Stern told KGNS that all of the victims likely died of hyperthermia. Laredo is a busy trade port at the U.S.-Mexico border. In 2022, 53 migrants who'd paid to be smuggled into the United States died when the tractor trailer they were traveling in went from Mexico to Laredo and up to San Antonio in 100-degree heat. Two smugglers were convicted to life in prison. I'm Jennifer King.
9: Supreme Court is leaving women's access to an abortion pill untouched until later in the week. More on the story from correspondent Bob Agnew.
11: Justice Samuel Alito's order on Monday prevents restrictions on the drug imposed by a federal appeals court from taking effect for now. It allows women seeking abortions to continue obtaining the pill at pharmacies or through the mail without an in-person visit to a doctor. The court is dealing with its latest abortion controversy 4 years after its conservative majority overturned Roe versus Wade. Bob Agner reporting.
9: Democrats filing an emergency appeal to the Supreme Court seeking to halt a redistricting rule by Virginia's top court. State court had invalidated a ballot measure that would have given Virginia Democrats an additional 4, quote, winnable U.S. House seats. More on these stories at townhall.com.
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9: An Iowa teenager suspected in a shooting arrested in Georgia.
14: Jamarian M. Jones of Cedar Rapids, Iowa is suspected in a mass shooting on an Iowa City pedestrian mall early in the morning of April 19th. According to police, Jones was involved in a large fight that broke out near the University of Iowa campus. During a break in the fighting, Jones allegedly fired 6 shots into the crowded mall, injuring 5 people. He faces multiple charges, including attempted murder and assault, and is currently being held in the Clayton County Jail in Georgia, pending extradition to Iowa. I'm Lisa Dwyer.
9: The widow of a man killed in a mass shooting at Florida State University now suing ChatGPT maker OpenAI, blaming the chatbot for contributing to the tragedy. Lawsuit says the alleged gunman relied on ChatGPT to determine what type of gun to use. Breaking news and analysis, townhall.com. All right, years ago, school had the 4 R's, reading, writing, arithmetic, and recess. But the latter has apparently fallen out of favor in a lot of schools these days. And experts say recess isn't just a fun break. It is crucial to good health and good grades. That's the message from a leading pediatricians group.
15: The Academy of Pediatrics has always supported play, free play for kids, but it's been increasingly threatened over time. 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
9: Dr. Robert Murray with the American Academy of Pediatrics, he and many others say children who get plenty of exercise, especially outdoors, will be far more productive in the classroom. More on these stories at townhall.com.
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19: Breezy and a little warmer Tuesday, clear overnight, mid-50s, sunny skies, and breezy Tuesday afternoon highs right around or just over 80. Slight chance for a shower storm Tuesday night. Back to sunshine Wednesday near 80. Sunny, warmer. Low to mid-80s Thursday. I'm meteorologist Ken Boone.
20: Now, it's Red Eye Radio. Gary McNamara and Eric Harley talk about everything from politics to social issues and news of the day. Whether you're up late or you're just starting your day, welcome to the show. From the Relief Factor Studios, this is Red Eye Radio
1: all across America. We are Red Eye Radio. I'm Gary McNamara. He's Eric Hurley. Hi.
21: Hello.
1: Hello. All right, so when Democrats, for example, in New York and other states are complaining about high electricity prices, we told you a long time ago, that was the goal of the Democrats. And yeah, we always go back to Obama officially announcing it back in 2008 when he was running for president, that said under his plan, electricity prices would naturally not go up, would naturally skyrocket. That was the goal of President Obama, and that's what Democrats wanted. That's why, remember the Roman rally in Denver?
21: Yes. Yeah.
1: You know, the deity-like status.
21: I thought they were going to send lions out to eat Christians.
1: The pledge when what's-his-name from Red Hot Chili Peppers said because Obama became president, he would only flush after a number one and not after he would only flush
21: after a deuce.
1: After a number two and not a number one.
21: That's right.
1: And you had what's-his-name say that he would turn the lights off in his house now.
21: Yeah, that was P. Diddy.
1: P. Diddy, right.
21: Exactly. That didn't age well.
1: No, that didn't age well.
21: Because apparently he uses lights in other places.
1: Yes. And so
21: that's kind of counteractive, if you ask me.
1: Yes.
21: I'm just saying, from an energy consumption standpoint.
1: And so we said, this is what the Democrats wanted. When the Democrats are complaining about electricity prices, it's what you voted for.
21: Mm-hmm.
1: They told you that's what they wanted to do.
21: Right.
1: On gas prices now, let's go back to Joe Biden in 2021, just so people know. Here we go. All right. Here's Joe Biden.
22: When it comes to the gas prices, we're going through an incredible transition that is taking place that, God willing, when it's over, we'll be stronger and the world will be stronger and less reliant on fossil fuels.
1: It's what they wanted. When gas prices went up, that was, again, the goal of the Democrats.
21: Right.
1: The goal of the Democrats has always been, and everybody, the thing is, it's not a secret.
21: Right.
1: We all know it.
21: Right.
1: They all wanted gasoline prices to skyrocket so people would be forced into electric vehicles.
21: Right.
1: The whole point of it, the entire point on energy, was to take things that were much more expensive to make, lie about the pollution that was caused by it, in order to stop using fossil fuels, you would have to tax the daylights or regulate fossil fuels to the point where the price became greater, and then you would subsidize less efficient forms of energy to make them cheaper, but somebody's paying for it. And then people would be forced to use the energy, which cannot run a society.
21: Right.
1: As we're now finding out.
21: Right. Forget what I say about coal, whether it's good or bad. I will force those companies to retrofit their outfits, and they'll pass that on to the consumer.
1: Right. And electricity prices will naturally skyrocket.
21: Mm-hmm.
1: President Obama, February 28. Well, before he was president.
21: Yeah, necessarily skyrocket.
1: Would necessarily skyrocket.
21: Right.
1: So, Democrats, you wanted this.
21: Right. No, this is what he was promising before he got elected.
1: Right. So, we find it humorous, and we find it humorous because apparently you need to stop smoking the pot because your long-term memory is going too.
21: Yes. Or quit eating the edibles.
1: Oh, that's right. That's right.
21: Yeah.
1: What are the kids doing now?
21: I'm guessing they're doing edibles.
1: What are those kids doing today?
21: Or drinkables. Or, I don't know, do they make a patch? A gum?
1: Oh, my God. THC patch.
21: Well,
1: oh, my God.
21: There's the energy pouches. I think it's caffeine. And you just... It's like snuff. It's you put them between your cheek and gum. Yeah. And that's how you take that's how you get your caffeine intake for the day.
1: It's caffeine.
21: I think it's caffeine. So I'm wondering if there's any such product as a pouch. Probably. If not, wait for it. any way to consume it, right? Or a patch.
1: I guess so.
21: Like the nicotine patch.
1: But I just find it interesting, you know, so when Democrats now are going to be talking about, you know, the, you know, gasoline prices and whether to get rid of the you know, or suspend temporarily the gas tax, which, by the way, they've done before. And that was the interesting thing. They did it, even though they didn't want to do it because they want gasoline prices. They wanted gasoline prices to go up. Now, with the subsidies gone, though, they probably realize it can't be competitive. So it's to their political advantage to say to get rid of the gas tax or to suspend the gas tax.
21: Right.
1: Because people just aren't buying electric vehicles, you know, anymore. But on the electricity prices are still sticking with it. You know, that was the interesting thing that was pointed out in New York, where Kathleen Hochul's like, we got to do something about electricity prices. And the people are screaming. And the Democrats came back and said, No. You can't stop the climate change legislation.
21: Right.
1: Because that's what exactly what we. The thing is, people say you guys are lying about what the Democrats are saying. We're not, because they're saying it again.
21: Yeah.
1: No, in their entire argument to Kathy Hochul.
21: Right.
1: The Democrats in the legislature said no. The whole climate change legislation that you want to get rid of, because it will skyrocket electricity prices even more. Because people in this hugely Democrat state are complaining about electricity prices, that's what it was supposed to do. It's supposed to skyrocket electricity prices.
21: It's part of the plan.
1: And that's just in the last couple of weeks.
21: Yeah, hold the line. You can't vary from it now.
1: And that's part of the demonization. That's part of the demonization I just got mine blank here. Oh. I can't remember.
21: Okay. But it is part of the plan, and you can't give it up at the point that it's getting good. I mean, this is the intended, not unintended consequence. This is by design.
1: It was the intended consequence.
21: Yes. This is the plan, and the plan based on everything is working the way they wanted it to.
1: It's why they're coming out against all the AI centers.
21: Oh, yeah. The data centers.
1: Yeah, the data centers. Which,
21: did you hear what they're trying to do? What the data companies are trying to do? The AI companies are trying to do? Incentivize people to put many data centers in their home. And they have a pilot program for this, because what they're saying is 42% of or the average home only uses about 42% of the electricity that's available to it on its local grid, right? So if they can put a mini data center in your home, which would be the size of, I don't know, maybe a large air conditioner or something, right? And then they'll incentivize you by paying your electricity bills for you. So they'll pay the bill if they can just not have to drain the grid in big ways. Another one, putting them in water where the waves are creating the power as they're floating in the water.
1: Oh, yeah.
21: The waves are creating the power.
1: Yeah, that's always talked about.
21: Yeah.
1: But that it's never come to fruition.
21: Well, I don't know how you're going to get. Let's say you could do this plan, the one with putting it in people's homes. Well, eventually what happens, right? If everybody learns
1: exactly.
21: Then it's only going to be can only make it available to certain people.
1: Well, and
21: to a certain number or percentage of people per the grid.
1: Well, yes, because no matter how you do it, it's going to use a tremendous amount of electricity.
21: Right. Right.
1: If you want to get to a certain level of AI.
21: Right.
1: Or data centers.
21: Yes. Exactly.
1: Somebody said, you know, data centers already exist, by the way. They've existed for a long time. These are just the updated AI data centers.
21: Right.
1: The data centers actually have existed.
21: Yeah. No, we actually have some just a few miles from here that it's an entire area. And you would never know it. You just see these kind of industrial-looking buildings.
1: Yeah, there's one.
21: Kind of like the one we're in, actually.
1: There's one a few miles from, it's a bigger building, but it's a few miles from me. They just built it. And I was like, what is it? What is it? What is it? They've been building it for like the last 3 years, and it's a data center.
21: Yeah, there's just a few miles from here, there's been data centers for, I don't know, it seems maybe 10, 15 years longer.
1: But that's the demonization now that's happening from the left, is we want to ban data centers from our state. And
21: they use too much energy. Yeah, they're on the whole climate change agenda thing.
1: It's like, go ahead.
21: Right.
1: Other states, you're not going to stop it.
21: No, you won't. No,
1: you're not going to stop technology.
21: No.
1: We've never stopped technology yet.
21: Right.
1: We're not going to stop technology now.
21: Well, we're certainly not going to start. We're not going to stop AI.
1: No.
21: Don't go in there. There's a bomb in there.

0: And so you've got, like I said, in New York, I mean, that was hilarious when we saw that a couple of weeks ago. We had a blast with that one where, you know, it's like, you know, Trump's responsible. Trump's responsible for the electricity prices. Trump.
1: Yeah.
0: And the Democrats come back to Hoekland and say, well, no, actually, it's us.
1: Right.
0: We want electricity prices need to skyrocket more so people stop using it and we can all live on solar and wind. We need to be delusional. Let me drop. Somebody just wrote me. Kids are vaping THC. Yeah, we know that.
1: Vaping. I don't think they're vaping anymore. Actually, I think that trend. I see vaping all the time. I don't know if it's weed or not. That's another thing. Tobacco or not. I do see vaping quite a bit. Usually, you know what's weird? Older adults vaping, and I can't tell you what they're vaping. They seem to be pretty personal and secretive about it.
0: You were walking around. By the way, I'm vaping nicotine.
1: Yeah.
0: By the way, this is I'm vaping Delta 8.
1: Yeah.
0: Oh, really? I'm doing Delta 9.
1: This is something much better than weed. It's for me. It's nicotine. It's not a drug at all. Perfectly healthy.
0: You know the terrible thing is about life?
1: Hmm.
0: You know, finally, when you get to be my age and you can afford, you know, any artificial joy I could afford, right?
1: Right. Yeah, the good weed.
0: All the artificial joy I could afford, it's like, man, I can't do it. I'm 70.
1: Yeah, no.
0: You don't want to.
1: Mm-mm.
0: It'll shorten my lifespan, and my lifespan isn't that long to begin with.
1: Right.
0: And life sucks.
1: Yeah.
0: You know, I mean,
1: no, I'm looking for the drug-free options, you know, and that's, period.
0: That's why I stay.
1: I just don't have the desire. In fact, it's quite the opposite. I have the desire to not alter my mind.
0: You know who said that? You know, Jordan Peterson said, and we hope his health is getting better.
1: Yeah.
0: Great. Just a great mind. But he said the worst thing most people do is retire. He said you retire and you go sit in the beach and you start.
1: No, it's
0: you
1: true.
0: Start drinking and you're older and you can, you know, you don't exercise as much. You sit on the beach. Just relax, whatever, and it's like...
1: Well, my Google algorithm, the more stories like that I read about the science behind it. And it really is. You can start with, like, sedentary lifestyle, right? If you don't move enough, we know what happens. If you don't use your brain enough, it's pretty much the same thing. It's a very, I think, basic science that most people understand. And for me... I mean, that's it. I just want to make sure that I'm doing everything because including sleep, you know, I've been focused on getting more sleep. And now when I don't get enough, it's frustrating. And
0: thank you, God, for making Eric sleep.
1: Yeah. I mean, it's for better part of 30 years.
0: Well, I know.
1: You'd always come in and go,
0: I didn't get any sleep for the last 36 hours.
1: Now, you know, having said that.
0: Stop it.
1: You know, the past few weeks has been, you know, but it's based on some personal things going on in my life. But yesterday was about a 3.5 hour day of sleep. But, I started getting spoiled.
0: Yeah, I can never do that. If I couldn't sleep, I would have left the show.
1: Yeah.
0: I cannot survive. You actually can survive without sleep mentally.
1: Yeah.
0: I can't. I've had
1: very little caffeine like tonight and I'm okay. I'm fine. You know, but I don't like going without it. It's because
0: caffeine or sleep,
1: both. Actually, I can do without the caffeine. You know, for me, the sleep is, you know, it becomes like a drug when you haven't had it in 30 years. It's like, hey, what's this? It's called rest.
0: Yeah, I wanted to play that the Biden thing because people need to be reminded because for some reason people live in the bubble of today.
1: Yeah,
0: that the whole Democrats' plan over the last half century really has been to skyrocket electricity and gas prices to force people into undependable forms of energy that are not consistent. They're undependable.
1: Right. Exactly.
0: And to the point where Biden actually ran for like, what, 3-4 months on, we can run the grid on solar and wind before somebody finally got to him and said, you got to add nuclear.
1: Mm-hmm.
0: Because you can't run it on solar and wind.
1: Right.
0: That's the type of idiocy that exists in our country.

0: where Biden was running around saying we can run the grid on solar and wind.
1: Yep.
0: Which anybody who has any type of critical elementary school critical thinking skills knows that's impossible.
1: Yep.
0: Yet he sold that to half of America.
1: Oh, yeah.
0: That's a good idea. Yep. And all of a sudden, everything's going to hell. What's going on?
1: Yeah, exactly. Yep.
0: We are Red Eye Radio.
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0: We're Red Eye Radio. He is Eric Carney, and I'm Gary McNamara. You know, we had mentioned Canada earlier, and this was because when the president was talking about making Venezuela the 51st state, and we were talking about Canada, and it's like, Alberta, they might not be part of it. This is actually a story from last week. We just never got to it. They've actually submitted the signatures. So the signatures have been submitted.
1: Now they have to be verified.
0: Yes. Alberta separatists said Monday they have formally submitted almost 302,000 signatures.
1: All right.
0: The group needed 178,000 to force the province to consider such a vote for Alberta's separation from Canada. The question of separation could go on the provincial ballot or province-wide ballot as early as October, as the Alberta premier has said she would move forward if enough names were gathered and verified. It would not trigger independence automatically. You'd have to have negotiations with the federal government that would take place. For example, we often talked about this, you know, about the debt you would have to assume.
1: Right. Yeah. There's a lot to talk about.
0: There's a lot of other stuff, too.
1: Yeah.

0: SRN News, I'm Jason Walker. President Trump leaves Tuesday for Beijing and talks with Chinese leader Xi Jinping, highlighting those discussions, tensions over rare earth minerals, tariffs, of course, and emerging technologies like AI. Asian shares trading mixed as optimism encouraged a record rally on Wall Street, clashing with pessimism over oil prices and a potential AI bubble. Shares did rise Tuesday in Tokyo while declining in Seoul, Sydney, and Shanghai. Supreme Court has set the stage for Alabama to get rid of one of two largely black congressional districts. And Israeli lawmakers approving a bill setting up a special tribunal that would try and have the authority to sentence to death Palestinians who took part in the 2023 massacre. SRN News.
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4: Breezy and a little warmer Tuesday, clear overnight, mid-50s, sunny skies, and breezy Tuesday afternoon highs right around or just over 80. Slight chance for a shower storm Tuesday night. Back to sunshine Wednesday near 80. Sunny warmer, low to mid-80s Thursday. I'm meteorologist Ken Boone.
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1: He's Eric Carlin. I'm Gary McNamara. So this appeared on X and it went viral.
2: Okay.
1: Yesterday.
2: All right.
1: A nurse Patsy. All right.
2: Okay.
1: And this person, again, don't know if people are saying this is a parody account or is it true, but it's at Patsy Diabetes, America's registered nurse, America's number one diabetes educator, always double masked. She, her. And what she wrote yesterday, this is outrageous. Not a single person on my flight is masked up while we're in the middle of a double pandemic, COVID plus the Honda virus. I politely informed the flight attendant that this is a super spreader event. She just shrugged and walked away. I've already filed a formal complaint with the FAA and the CDC. This is reckless and cannot stand. Masks save lives, and the science is settled on that. And then shows her on an airplane. It's like, first response is, please tell me this is a parody account. No one flies in scrubs with what looks like a lab coat on, and nurses don't wear lab coats.
2: Yeah, it's got to be a parody, right?
1: And you would think, as she's writing back, you know, people say, why do you care if other people are masked or not? Your mask will protect you, right? I'm a nurse. It's my job to protect you. And so she's responding.
2: Yeah.
1: And someone who calls themselves Deep State University says, you are right. Here's a picture I took on my flight yesterday. The people on my flight cared, and it shows everybody
2: wearing a mask.
1: Yeah. Now, we haven't talked about the new virus out there.
2: Yeah. Well, it's been around for a while, but it's apparently new to a lot of people.
1: Right, exactly. The Honda virus is a family of viruses, according to the CDC, which is, and by the way, this is not Fauci, which is spread primarily by wild rodents.
2: Right, yeah.
1: That can cause often fatal respiratory and renal diseases in humans. Humans usually contact the virus through breathing in airborne particles from contaminated rodent droppings, urine, or saliva. While very rare, it can transmit person to person. I'm assuming it's not a 6-foot thing, though.
2: Betsy Arakawa, she's the wife of Gene Hackman. And she died of hantavirus pulmonary syndrome. They had apparently a horrible rat infestation on their ranch, on Gene Hackman's ranch.
1: Mm-hmm.
2: They believe she passed first. She was his caretaker, and he had advanced dementia, and then he passed, they believe. But she died from hantavirus.
1: Transmission primarily through inhaling dust containing virus particles from rodent waste, typically in enclosed, dusty spaces, cabins, or sheds.
2: Yeah.
1: Starts with the fever, muscle aches, fatigue, headache. It rapidly progresses 4 to 10 days to severe shortness of breath as lungs filled with fluid. The mortality rate is quite high. 30% to 40%.
2: Yeah. If there's a time you're going to wear a mask, if you have a garage or an outdoor shed, and you're cleaning the remnants of rats or mice, put a good mask on.
1: Well, yeah, because you're talking at that point, not a virus, but the virus contained in the dust.
2: Yes. And that's exactly what they believe Gene Hackman's wife, how she contracted it. Again, it's from the rat infestation and the rat droppings in the dust. And there you have the makings of the virus. Human to human, it's extremely rare.
1: Right. For example, you could probably dust mop on peanuts.
2: Yeah.
1: Was that dust mop? Was that?
2: Oh yeah. No, it was no. That was who was that?
1: Pigpen.
2: Pigpen.
1: Pigpen.
2: Yeah. Yeah.
1: Pigpen, yeah.
2: Dust mop was, yeah, he was on a different cartoon.
1: Yeah, Pigpen, remember
2: walking? South Park, I think.
1: Okay, Pigpen walking around, just as he walked, the dust was just all over the place.
2: Yeah.
1: And you might get it through that, but.
2: Right, yeah.
1: And you're
2: yeah, you know, it's like, by the way, it's a great point. It's a wonder Pigpen had such a long life. With, you know.
1: But
2: no attention to hygiene.
1: They have found ground zero, that one guy.
2: Yeah, right, yeah.
1: Now, did he bring it onto the cruise ship or did he get it from the cruise ship? That's what I don't know.
2: Yeah, I don't know.
1: Because you would think a cruise ship, if you have a rat infestation,
2: mm-hmm.
1: would be a logical place to get it. Enclosed cabins?
2: Yeah. The shared air, not just with other humans, but the shared air, the great concern with this virus would in particular be the shared air with
1: rats.
2: The rats.
1: Yeah.
2: Yeah. Yep.
1: But
2: and also an enormous amount of food that is being prepared and served.
1: Oh, yeah.
2: And those rats. No,
1: that's a great point. Yeah.
2: Are going to congregate. And in fact, that's where they're going to. That's where they're going to head. That's where they're going to head to is the kitchen. That's where they're going to be centered. So you're going to have a great risk for infestation in a setting like that. No doubt. As was the case, unfortunately, with the Gene Hackman's ranch, it was caretakers, in fact, of the ranch, that worked there that eventually found them. But authorities talked about how when they showed up to do the investigation and look into it, there was a clear infestation of these rats on the ranch and a very dusty climate, dry, dusty climate.
1: By the way, it could also be mice. Mice can mm-hmm. also
2: yes,
1: yeah, mm-hmm. just we don't make
2: rodents,
1: mm-hmm. right? Rodents, including yeah,
2: right. Inclusion. We don't want to give rats all the blame. Yeah, it's but I'm. I'm especially careful because every neighborhood has them. We have a lot of water here in Texas. Anywhere there's water, there's going to be rats to some level.
1: Yeah.
2: And we have vegetable gardens. I actually bought what they call crop cages for my wife this year and put them on all of the raised beds to keep the rodents out, not just rats, primarily it's, while they're not rodents technically, raccoons, possum, and other critters out of the
1: About 2 weeks vegetables. Ago, as I was backing out of my driveway, I saw something move in my bushes.
2: Yeah.
1: And it looked like the size of a mouse or a rat, or it could be, you never know, it could be, I've had some pretty big lizards, but you know, like 7-8 inches long.
2: I have a huge lizard that lives in my back tree, in the back corner of my house. And it ran across my foot one day, and it's gray. It's huge. And you would think, because it moved fast, this thing is very fast. It looks like when it's just a blur, it looks like it could be a rat or something, but it was a lizard. And when he's on the tree, when he's clear and way above you, he'll look back down at you. let him go because he eats a lot of the insects.
1: Exactly. So, I mean, all the lizards don't bother me at all.
2: No,
1: I mean, lizards are fine.
2: If
1: you know, occasionally you'll see a small one running through the house. It's like, the cat will find it.
2: Yeah.
1: But that's the other thing, too. When you have, it's always good to have a cat.
2: Cats and coyotes, we actually have, you know, coyotes and all the other animals we've talked about in a lot of the urban settings, you have them. The coyotes, I would rather not come close to. The cats, a few of my neighbors let their cats roam at night.
1: Yes,
2: and I'm okay with that. We have an agreement. You can cruise through my yard and do your business, and in exchange, you take care of the rat problem.
1: Uh, yeah, the uh, So I put out, I mean, I had my rat traps I'd brought in during the wintertime, and I put them back out again. They have the, you know, the poison where they only rodents can get into it.
2: Right, yeah.
1: And it's locked and everything.
2: Yeah, so I have
1: those. And they're in my bushes, so
2: yeah.
1: I put them out. And then, you know, I've had them out for about 10 days now, so I'm going to open it up to see if any of the food's been eaten.
2: Yeah, I checked mine just a couple of days ago, in fact.
1: And so the other thing is, too, I've got, I noticed in my one of my back cameras, it's like every time, let me just see, did I get a notice on it yet? There's two neighborhood cats that come around.
2: Yeah.
1: At night, and I'm like, this is great.
2: Yeah. Well, I like the fact that because people may not know, but usually coyotes and even wolves, we don't have many wolves around here that I know of, but coyotes and wolves and animals that size, the 50 to 60, 70 pound range, rely on smaller animals, quite often rats and everything else, because they can't always get the big kill. So, you know, part of the benefit of having coyotes locally is that they take care of the rat problem. But there's nothing to really take care of the coyote problem except humans.
1: Yeah, I'm looking at my backyard from last night.
2: Mm-hmm.
1: There's no cats here tonight. But normally it's like 4 to 5 a.m. is when the cats come through.
2: Yeah.
1: So,
2: yeah.
1: I mean, they've been there at other times, but I've seen three different cats, and you never see them during the day, ever.
2: Mm-hmm.
1: So I only see them at night, and
2: yeah,
1: you know, I don't know whether they're feral. I don't think they're feral.
2: No, I know the two of the three cats that frequent my yard, and I know where they live. So one of them is a black cat, and it always has a collar on, and so my neighbor is very cautious about putting the black cat out, like letting it out during like October. He said you might be surprised how cruel people can be when it comes to black cats. But I let them roam in the yard free of charge. The exchange is take care of the rat problem. So I'll say this, though. When you're on a cruise ship, getting back to the hantavirus thing, when you're on a cruise ship, everybody is keenly aware of things that are going on. And this is something that people may not know either if you've never been on a cruise. It's not out of the ordinary for somebody to pass away. You know, they have doctors and and a clinic and everything on board for a reason. And part of the reason is because it's a lot of us that are past our prime, shall we say, that are on cruise ships. And it does happen. It happens naturally. And I don't know to what extent when it happens naturally, how much they report it on board, but the word gets around one way or the other. But in something like this, then it's going to be, you're going to wait for the announcement. And when people don't know what hantavirus is, they have no idea, and they're wondering, you know, in the post-COVID world, is this a new strain of hantavirus that can spread between humans? What are we dealing with here? You know, because that's when I saw government officials, the line was something to the effect the other day of government officials say there's nothing to fear. Well, those same government officials about 6 years ago told everybody to run for their lives with COVID. So, yeah, there's that. I just don't. And when you're on a cruise ship, again, you're isolated, and you may have internet access. Depends on the cruise lines and where you are. But you're definitely going to be isolated from other people when they lock everybody down. So, yeah, that wouldn't be a pleasant situation.
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4: So many people are living with pain every day, and they think they're just stuck with it. 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

0: We are Red Eye Radio. He's Eric Cronin. I'm Gary McNamara. And finally, that California mayor, also city council person. Now that you become a mayor, they rotate the city council. That's how you become a mayor of Arcadia, California, has been charged with acting as an illegal agent of the People's Republic of China.
1: Wow.
0: Eileen Wang pleaded. She's pleaded guilty.
1: Wow.
0: Wow. So she didn't even fight it. The Department of Justice had her apparently slam dunk.
1: Yeah.
0: On this one. And you could see some of the emails and stuff that she had sent back and forth.
1: Mm-hmm.
0: Apparently
1: mm-hmm.
0: her boyfriend, fiance, whatever, they were in it together and promoting the propaganda of China here.
1: Right. Yeah.
0: And she did not declare herself an agent of China.
1: Every time I think about or see stories like this, I think about all the ones we don't catch.
0: Right. The only thing is there's no evidence Swalwell dated her.
1: Yet. But there's still time.
0: Yeah.

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5: News this hour from Town Hall. I'm Jason Walker. Well, despite the cruise ship outbreak of a rare rodent-borne illness, global health officials say the risk to the general public remains very low because the haunted virus germs do not easily spread between human beings. And our man accused of storming the White House Correspondents Association dinner, pleading not guilty to charges he attempted to kill President Trump. Here's Bernie Bennett.
6: Cole Thomas Allen was handcuffed and shackled and wearing an orange jumpsuit when he appeared in federal court for his arraignment Monday. Allen didn't speak during his brief hearing. One of his attorneys entered the plea on his behalf. Allen's lawyers are asking U.S. District Judge Trevor McFadden to disqualify Acting Attorney General Todd Blanche and U.S. Attorney Jeanine Pirro from direct involvement in prosecuting him because they could be considered witnesses or victims in the case, creating a potential conflict of interest. Bernie Bennett in Washington.
5: Well, several nations are trying to help mediate an end to the war in Iran, but as correspondent John Gambrell reports, Washington and Tehran are making demands that neither side will accept.
7: These difficulties and these challenges seem insurmountable at the moment, and we are seeing an uptick in attacks both in the Persian Gulf, targeting Gulf Arab countries, as well as ships in the region, as well as increased fire between Israel and the Lebanese militant group Hezbollah, which Iran backs. All these things together could be enough to tip this region back into open war.
5: Supreme Court setting the stage for Alabama to get rid of one of two largely black congressional districts before this year's midterms. Now, this decision comes after the court in April, a month ago, struck down a majority black U.S. House district in Louisiana as an illegal racial gerrymander. More on these stories, townhall.com.
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5: New U.S. migration trend showing Americans leaving high-cost Democratic strongholds for Republican-led Sunbelt states. Since 2020, California, New York, and Illinois have seen the largest net population losses, while Texas, Florida, Arizona, North Carolina, and Tennessee posted strong gains. Why? Well, lower taxes, housing costs, job growth, warmer climates. The population changes are already reshaping House seats and the Electoral College map. Public policy expert Matthew Continetti anticipates major repercussions.
9: And this huge transfer of population and wealth, by the way, from blue states to the red states is really going to, I think, affect our politics in the 2032 presidential election and beyond.
5: Breaking news and analysis, townhall.com. British Prime Minister Keir Starmer pledging Monday to prove the doubters in his own party and among the electorate as a whole to be wrong as he tries to fight off demands to step down. That follows a devastating election for his Labour Party.
10: I take responsibility for navigating us through a world that is more dangerous than at any time in my life. And I take responsibility for not walking away, not plunging our country into chaos as the Tories did time and again. Chaos that did lasting damage to this country. A Labour government would never be forgiven for inflicting that on our country again.
5: Miners in Myanmar discovering a massive ruby considered to be the second largest ever found in that country. The ruby weighs 11,000 carats and was unearthed in mid-April. More on these stories, townhall.com.
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14: Breezy and a little warmer Tuesday, clear overnight, mid-50s, sunny skies, and breezy Tuesday afternoon highs right around just over 80. Slight chance for a shower storm Tuesday night. Back to sunshine Wednesday near 80. Sunny warmer, low to mid-80s Thursday. I'm meteorologist Ken Boone.
0: Now, it's Red Eye Radio. Gary McNamara and Eric Harley talk about everything from politics to social issues and news of the day. Whether you're up late or you're just starting your day, welcome to the show. From the Relief Factor Studios, this is Red Eye Radio.
15: All across America, we are Red Eye Radio. He is Eric Carley, and I'm Gary McNamara. Good morning. Thank you for being here.
16: We'd like to welcome our friends in Venezuela, our new 51st state. Hola, and welcome.
15: Oh, my, just stop it. Stop it, for God's sakes.
16: Then he says, when he's done in office here in the States, he's thinking about going down there to run. See, I told you during the break, during the pre-show meeting, this is why he doesn't drink. Imagine what he would say if he did.
17: I'm going to go down there and run. I'll tell you what, I'm going to be the president of Venezuela. Venezuela. Venezuela. 51st state. I'm gonna win. I'm gonna make Venezuela great again.
15: Trump on Monday said that he was seriously considering making Venezuela the 51st state, even though he has no power to do so.
16: Right.
15: Citing the abundance of natural resources and reasserting his claim that the Venezuelan people love him, he made the remarks to Fox News' John Roberts in a phone call that saw him add, "Venezuela loves Trump." The president previously quipped that he may retire by seeking the Venezuelan presidency once his term at the White House ends. He has pointed to the extraction of the former president Maduro as bolstering the popularity in his country. "Our relationship with Venezuela has been amazing. The people, I'm the highest polling person. In other words, after the presidency, I think I may go to Venezuela. I may run. It's an option." He had said back in March, by the way.
16: Mm-hmm. Just, yeah.
15: So
16: right.
15: There you go.
16: Yeah. Well, good luck. I'll say this from that, what you could extract that remains, that is accurate and true, is he's likely very popular down there. Now, the question is, where does it go from here? That popularity can wane with time after he's no longer president. If things go back to the way they used to be, then it will be all for naught. Does it matter which dictator is in power? Maduro or before him, Chavez or whoever the next one is, if there is going to be a next one. But if it is indeed long-term a turnaround for Venezuela, then that's great, and he'll remain popular. I don't think he'll become the president of Venezuela. I'm not betting on that one.
15: The whole thing with Canada's a 51st state, and it was, you know, he kept pounding it, and it was like, just stop it.
16: Yeah.
15: Because there isn't one Republican who would want Canada to become the 51st state. Not
16: right.
15: One.
16: Right.
15: Right. Not one single Republican. And why is that? Well, if Canada became the 51st state with 40 million people, they would be a far left state.
16: Yeah.
15: They would dominate. They would, I believe, what does California have? What's the population of California right now? Is it 38 million? Are they up to 40 yet? But they would either, they would rival California in House seats.
16: Yeah. Yeah, it's right at just under 40.
15: Okay. And I think Canada's just at 40. So Canada, there's an argument to be made. Canada would become the biggest state. They would have two Democrat senators. And except for the Alberta representatives, which might not happen.
16: That updated on AI while you were saying that just over 10 seconds. There are now only 39 million people in California. The population is dropping quickly. I'm sorry, it's down to 38. 38 million. 37 million is we'll have a tote board on the app. The declining population of California.
15: Yeah, so Canada would become the biggest state. 41.472 million as of January 1st.
16: Right.
15: So they would become the biggest state. They would be more liberal than California.
16: Mm-hmm.
15: Well, I don't know. Maybe there's an argument to be made there. So they would be, how many House seats would you have to have that would be Democrat in Canada? And the point is, we all knew it was impossible, but even if you're making a joke, make a joke that makes sense.
16: Yeah, right.
15: Because that makes no sense.
16: Right.
15: If you're going to throw out something, and I don't know. I mean, with Trump, I mean, with Greenland, with I have no idea. With Venezuela, I have no idea why he says things like this. I saw one guy wrote on social media yesterday. He goes, I'm the biggest Trump supporter. I wish he would just shut up about these things. They make no sense at all. Stop it.
16: Hey, Venezuela has over 28 million people. Now, the problem is you'd have to build a wall between Venezuela and Colombia. Right? Are you going to, how do you enforce that border? Yeah. So,
15: yeah,
16: there would be some issues. Just a few.
15: Yeah, probably.
16: Yeah.
15: Well, I am pretty confident that's not going to happen in my lifetime. But
16: yeah.
15: Hey, we're talking my lifetime. Which isn't that long.
16: Like the population of California, those numbers are declining. But
15: by the way, how are you feeling? I'm feeling a little bit better today. Yesterday was a horrible day for both of us. We've both been sick, and it was, you know, I didn't know how sick I was till I got here.
16: Yeah.
15: And I'm talking now without, I have not turned off my microphone yet.
16: Yeah.
15: But I mean, it was. I've had a some type of upper respiratory infection,
16: yeah.
15: In fact, when I woke up at 10 o'clock, I went, wow, this is great. It's gone. But the interesting thing about respiratory infections, you can lay down and go to sleep and you feel great when you wake up. And then as soon as you stand up and you're walking around for 20 minutes, it's like, is this coming back again?
16: Or sometimes the opposite.
15: You wake up thinking, yeah.
16: Oh, my gosh, I won't be able to get out of bed. And by the time you get up and get dressed and everything, you're doing much better.
15: I had that last night. I had that. Yeah. I said, you know, when I said, oh, man. And then tonight I woke up going, my brain is clear.
16: Yeah.
15: So that was a good thing.
16: I had a doctor's appointment already scheduled, and I went in. It was early, and I thought, okay, this will help, because I'd had this upper respiratory thing for, I don't know, less than a week, which is a pretty quick turnaround for me. But I got in there, and my oxygen was at like 91, 92.
15: Oh.
16: They were like, are you doing okay? And I was like, oh, yeah, I've been coughing. So, they checked it a little later. I think we got up to 94, I think. I'm pushing it. I'm trying to breathe a little harder. I ran a fever over the weekend. I mean, just broke into a fever because I'd been taking some NSAIDs basically for throat pain, and which I don't do a lot, and I think they kept the fever at bay, and I quit taking them on Friday, and by Saturday evening I was running a fever, but feel much better now, much better. Yeah, so it's I think it's over. I think it's done. Like making Canada the 51st state, I think we can move on. I was shocked, by the way, that more liberals didn't jump on board with that. That liberals didn't. Well, yeah, let's do that. Come on. We'll do that. You know, just politically to get into it. But it likely is the situation that, no, just make him sound weird by only him talking about it. And make his party answer for him. So, yeah. No, neither one's going to happen. It's interesting, though, the oil game has changed a lot post-Maduro. And I think that's huge. I think that sent a loud message to countries like both China and Russia.
15: I think it's going to be, again, I have no predictions, but I think it's really going to be interesting, the trip to China. You know, the number of United States leaders that he is bringing over there is going to really be interesting to see where they go on it. And, you know, the big question is, who is going there with an advantage?
16: Yeah.
15: Is it Trump right. or is it Xi?
16: Right, yeah.
15: And, well, I mean, he's staying there. We're visiting him.
16: Well.
15: But when you look at it, one of the things, when you look at what the president did, you know, taking out Maduro, I say take out, I mean taking out.
16: Not, removing not, him from
15: right,
16: office.
15: Not killing yeah. him, actually taking him out.
16: Yeah.
15: And what you see, what's going on in Iran, and the belief that China actually wants us to stop, you know, yeah, what's going right. on in Iran. And yeah. and China's, you know, own economic problems.
16: Yeah.
15: That you know, that they have. You're always going to have problems when you try to mix capitalism with communism.
16: Yeah.
15: There's always going to be, right. you know, problems. But when you look at it, what the president has done in so many areas is hurt the potential of China and Russia when it comes to expansion.
16: Mm-hmm.

0: those parameters, which are the only ones that matter. Mm-hmm. Of course, United States is winning, because you get to the point where if it's not unconditional, if Iran exists and it's not unconditional surrender, which we talked about yesterday, because the president said that's what he wanted a month ago, and now he doesn't want it, so the left will judge him by what his standard is and not what the standard is of actually winning a war or not, you know, decimating their military, their ability, you know, to have an economy going with the blockade and everything else. But the reality is we're winning, and they said, now look at Russia and Ukraine.
1: Right.
0: So this isn't being talked about. If you want to see what a nation losing a war looks like, look at Russia right now. And think about how long that has gone on.
1: Yeah. Yeah.
0: And that was supposed to be what? A 2-week war?
1: Yeah.
0: A month war?
1: Yeah. Most thought it would be done quickly.
0: Right. And so when you look at the president, you know, going to China, I think that when you have most nations look at Trump, what they look at is what they believe their Trump card is,
1: yeah,
0: is what they view as Trump's unpopularity in the United States.
1: Mm.
0: That's what I think they look at right there.
1: Mm-hmm.
0: Well, you know, their Wall Street Journal lead editorial, Iran believes the president is bluffing. We said that yesterday,
1: yeah,
0: by the way.
1: Right, yes.
0: The Iran, now, they may be wrong in believing that. We shall see. But that's, you know, that's what they believe. And they believe that because they look and they say the opposition isn't going to give him money. They're going to ensure that there is no money for this war.
1: Mm-hmm.
0: All we have to do is wait him out, because the Democrats will get back in power and the Democrats will start sending us cash again.
1: Right.
0: That's how they look at it. They, yep, look at it and they say, you know, we can outlast, which then again can work against them if the president also knows that and says, okay, you think I'm bluffing? We end it now, or, you know, whatever he, you know, plans on doing. Mm-hmm. I think the most interesting thing that happened was the Fox News report out there that Brett Baer had, and he used sources for it. And Brett, we hope you're correct.
1: Yeah, well, exactly.
0: You know, and what I'm going back to.
1: He got burned one time.
0: He got burned on the, what was it, the Hillary Clinton stuff?
1: Yeah, the indictment.
0: Was going to get indicted.
1: He had reported that his sources told him she was going to be indicted on the email scandal. And we said, you better be right. It was just hours after he said it. And, of course, his sources burned him.
0: But this is where the UAE, United Arab Emirates, is actually involved in military action against Iran.
1: Right.
0: Which should be pretty easy to figure out. I mean,
1: right. Yeah. I mean, this is something that, you know, I mean, they've made it clear. There's been an attack on a refinery there, and they.
0: That's mind boggling. When I saw that yesterday, I went, oh, that's unbelievable.
1: It doesn't surprise me that there are that you have other. Again, when you look at the picture, we know that there are other interests against Iran here involved. And the UAE is right there at the top, aside from Israel and the U.S., pulling out of the oil cartel, OPEC, which is something really they've really wanted to do for a while. It's not new to this equation or this scenario, this current set of events with Iran. They've wanted to, pull back. And I think a lot of it has to do with Iran. Being really part of the one of the founding members of OPEC and having so much control over that cartel, and that's not something that favors the Emirates. So I think here it's if you look at what they've got available to them, including intel and Western style jets and everything else, I'm curious to see what else they're willing to do.
0: We are Red Eye Radio.
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13: So we just started about the president talking about Venezuela, the 51st state. The one thing that comes to mind here, there's, you know, there's limited opportunity, even if this president speaks all the time and every day, but still there's limited opportunity to promote the things that you're actually doing well. You know, the Venezuela thing, you know, I don't think the public cares about it anymore. I wish he would just stop it, because it takes away from the time that he can talk about, and Marco Rubio also could talk about it, and J.D. Vance could talk about it, how because of the president's foreign policy, they are changing the world. They are changing the world, the potential of what is out there, you know, with Venezuela, which again, United States becoming friendly with Venezuela blunts the impact of China.
14: Yeah.
13: When you see what's going on right now with Russia and the Ukraine, right now, and everything that this president is doing in the Middle East is also taking away power and influence from China and Russia. And then in the Middle East right now, with the UAE now involved in military action, Saudi Arabia, for the most part, cooperating. The fact that of Middle Eastern countries talking about if Iran is, you know, not the power that they were anymore, and they don't have the influence, about having Abraham Accord peace agreements with Israel, this president on foreign policy is changing the landscape like no other president in my lifetime.

0: With SRN News, I'm Jason Walker. Israeli lawmakers approving a measure setting up a special tribunal that would try and have the authority to sentence to death Palestinians convicted of taking part in the 2023 Hamas-led attack that triggered the war in Gaza. Israel, meanwhile, has sent Iron Dome anti-missile batteries and personnel to the United Arab Emirates to defend the country during the war. President Trump leaves Tuesday for Beijing amid talks with Chinese leader Xi Jinping, highlighting the discussions, tensions over rare earth minerals, and emerging technologies like AI. Asian shares trading mixed as optimism encouraged by a record rally on Wall Street. Shares rose Tuesday in Tokyo, but declined in Seoul, Sydney, and Shanghai. SRN News.
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5: Breezy and a little warmer Tuesday, clear overnight, mid-50s, sunny skies, and breezy Tuesday afternoon highs right around or just over 80. Slight chance for a shower storm Tuesday night. Back to sunshine Wednesday near 80. Sunny warmer, low to mid-80s Thursday. I'm meteorologist Ken Boone.
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1: We are Red Eye Radio. He's Eric Harley, and I'm Gary McNamara. Welcome and good morning. 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
2: And thank you.
1: All right, so I just discovered this audio, and I just went, jeez. CNN Bakari Sellers, we know how far left he is, but listen to this. I mean, listen to what he says here. And you know what this reminded me of? It reminded me of what you said such a long, long time ago when I first started working with you. Mm. And I think it was you who said it, that when somebody makes a statement, if what they say to start it out is a lie.
2: If they start on a false premise.
1: You're right. If they start on a false premise, everything afterwards may make sense to you, but it can't because the premise to start with is completely and totally inaccurate. It's a lie.
2: Right.
1: And that's what I got out of this little quote. We're just going to play this part here where it's obviously the premise of how he starts out is completely wrong. Here we go.
3: Right. If somebody fell asleep in 1896 and woke up today in 2026, they would simply say the only difference is now Negroes have a TV show and we wear nice suits.
1: Mm-hmm. I don't have to go any further because that's the part.
2: Yeah.
1: That's that we talk about. That's the part right there that is inaccurate.
2: Yeah.
1: It's not true.
2: Exactly.
1: That nothing has changed
2: right.
1: since 1896 in this country.
2: Oh, my gosh.
1: Except aesthetically.
2: It's changed since 1996.
1: Yeah, exactly. I mean, it's such an incredibly big lie.
2: Yeah.
1: And that's where the left is at this point. Everything is a lie.
2: Right. Yeah.
1: You know, a boy can be a girl.
2: Right.
1: No, they can't. That's a lie.
2: There's no difference. 1896, 2026. Right. No difference.
1: No difference.
2: Just the clothing and that little television thing.
1: Right.
2: If they woke up in 2026, they'd say, dude, are you still watching television? Why aren't you streaming? I mean, it's just so stupid. To try and build your premise, nothing has changed. You could say, all right, fundamental values, but then you have to include the left, which, of course, he's not going to do.
1: No.
2: You can say the Constitution remains for the time being. And, you could point out some things that are still in place. We're still basically located in the same place, as far as I know. I know the earth, turns, rotates. But as far as I know, we're not shifting that much in terms of the United States itself. There are things that haven't changed.
1: Well,
2: but it's,
1: yeah, go ahead.
2: It's unbelievable how much has changed since 2016. I don't even have to go back to 1996. Go back to 2016. 10 years. If somebody's been in a coma for 10 years and they woke up, dude, what happened? And seriously, he's president? I mean, it's one of those things because think about that. And he ran as a Republican? Because
1: who?
2: Trump.
1: Oh, okay.
2: Because
1: I didn't.
2: If you think about the entire landscape of the left and everything that's changed, Trump, before he decided to run, he was a darling of the left. He was a celebrity.
1: Right, but this
2: everybody
1: is more
2: adored him.
1: Yeah, I just want to focus on the racism part of it, though.
2: Well,
1: the
2: part of the culture that I'm getting to is that you think about everything where he's the bigot, and where does the bigotry actually lie?
1: The bigotry lies in the left. That's the point right there.
2: And they have been open about it to the point of, if you go back to 2016, the anti-Semitism that they put on proudly put on full display today,
1: yep,
2: was nowhere near what it is on the left back in 2016.
1: And this is, again, the frustration I have with Republicans. Republicans should never be on the defensive about racism, ever. The Republicans should never be on the defensive about sexism, ever.
2: Right.
1: Or misogyny, ever. Because it's owned by the Democratic Party. Owned.
2: Yep.
1: And, when you have Bakari Sellers says, nothing for blacks has changed since 1896. Basically, right. Jim Crow still exists and everything else. It is such an incredible lie, but they keep promoting it and then look and say Republicans are the reason why the premise is a lie, but you're still as bad off as you were in 1896 with Jim Crow.
2: Yeah.
1: Which we all know. And remember, at that point, lynching was still taking place and nothing has changed at all. They are still attempting to promote that you are a victim who cannot make it because things are as bad. Now, apparently you can wear a suit and you can be on TV. But besides that, nothing has changed. Such an incredibly big lie to promote victimization when it is the Democratic Party, the Democrats, over and over and over again. Over the last 40 years, especially, that have promoted identity politics, judging people by groups and not individuals. That is the basis of racism in our society. Everybody knows it. Every Democrat listening right now knows that's the basis of racism. You judge people by groups and not as individuals. And they own it. And so when you see the identity politics, which how do we know that the Democrats do it? Because the Democrats talk about it and they talk about what a problem it is. And remember, Stacey Abrams says identity politics works for us. And it's just that to me is the most frustrating thing. And as we all know now with feminism, liberal feminism is gone. Liberal feminism was completely and totally defeated by liberal feminists.
2: Yeah.
1: Who said, no, we welcome male genitalia in the locker room. Men should compete against women. Why? Because that man says that he is a woman, and therefore what the man says goes, because the man says so. And what? Liberal feminism just got bowled right over by liberal feminist women.
2: Well, again, you don't have to go back to 1896. Go back 10 years. And what you see is what has been in play for the longest time. But now they're putting it on full display. The hatred and bigotry of the left.
1: Oh,
2: they're proud of it. They're proud of it. Yeah. And they call the other side the bigots. Trump is Hitler. He's the one siding with Israel. The guy with the Nazi tattoo. We don't discuss that now.
1: Yeah. We accept that.
2: We've moved on from that.
1: Give the Nazi a break. But my favorite, as we talked about last week, was it's because his Nazism is justified because he was angry and upset.
2: Yeah.
1: So Democrats seem to be accepting angry Nazis, and they seem to be, they haven't specifically said this, but since they talked about, talking about the justifying the Nazism and the Nazi tattoo through anger, we asked the question, are they okay with happy Nazis? Even though I really haven't met too many happy Nazis.
2: No. No.
1: Normally, happiness is not a characteristic that goes along with Nazis.
2: Right.
1: Since you're blaming everybody else for the problems you have in life.
2: Yes.
1: But yeah, it's amazing. I just, you shake your head, and I wish the Republicans would absolutely wake up and understand the political enemy that they have and what they're willing to do. And at times, it's as if they just don't get it. Because the big picture is they are still, they believe, successfully gaining traction by calling Republicans racist when they own racism, they own misogyny, and they own sexism. They have institutionalized it. Remember, we heard in the summer of 2020 that racism is systemic. It is. It's institutionalized and systemic.
2: Mm-hmm.
1: But the place where it's institutionalized and systemic is in the Democratic Party.
2: Yep. And it's, and the more we, the more the time goes on, the more they come out and defend their own bigotry.
1: Yeah, I know.
2: Plattner's just one example, one recent example. This is who they are.
1: When you had Dershowitz last week, Dershowitz. And again, it's because of my age where I remember Dershowitz, where if you're a little bit younger, you may not remember Dershowitz back in the 80s and 90s. He was as anti-Republican as you could possibly imagine.
2: Mm-hmm.
1: And when Dershowitz, Alan Dershowitz is out there saying, they're calling Trump a Nazi. Mm-hmm. He's the one that is backing and saving Israel. He's pro-Jewish. He's pro-Israel. He can't be the Nazi. He's the opposite of a Nazi.
2: Yeah.
1: But to hear Dershowitz say it.
2: Yeah.
1: I'm just like, where's the rest of the Republican Party? Why aren't they pounding on this? Why? Where is this, you know, the sit down, the meeting where they say, look, guys, we need to promote this. Does the RNC, do they ever sit down and say, look, let's take all these things that we have, all these things, and I mean, bring the president in there. Guys, this is what our message has to be. We all agree with these things, right?
2: Right. Yeah.
1: Because there are certain things that all Republicans agree with.
2: Well, all right, you know, because
1: 99% agree with.
2: I'll
1: get in trouble.
2: I've been wondering in recent days with all the redistricting and in trying to basically gain some seats, I thought, well, to what extent does that work if you're not on the proper message?
1: Yeah.
2: If you gain advantage with redistricting with a few seats and a few states, that means nothing if you're not on the proper message. If you cannot put out as a party, by the way, I've seen them do it on their own. Individuals in the party. I've seen them do it on their own. But there has to be a collective effort.
1: You know, you make a great point because this was made, but you need to pound on it over and over again. There was the one case in Tennessee where the one Democrat, they're saying this is racism. They're like, well, how? The incumbent is a white man and the challenger is a Republican black woman.
2: Mm.
1: That can't be racism. Yes, it can.
2: Mm-hmm.
1: Why? Because all blacks must think alike. And if you don't think alike.
2: Right.
1: Warnock, I think, was saying the same thing.
2: Identity politics.
1: He was talking about a, you know, they're trying that the Republicans are trying to find a, you know, permission structure for young black men or, you know, blacks to vote for them as if blacks don't have a mind on their own of their own to do critical thinking.
2: Right. Right.
1: The what do they call it? The soft bigotry that exists in the Democratic Party that
2: right.
1: blacks are stupid and can't make their own decisions.
2: Right. That's very much alive in the Democratic Party.
1: We are Red Eye Radio.
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1: We are Red Eye Radio. He's Eric Carly, and I'm Gary McNamara. I can't play the audio because there's too many F words in it, but on Bill Maher's drinking podcast.
2: Yes.
1: He had Fetterman on, and they were talking about just how, and these are two Democrats, talking about how whack the Democratic Party is. You know, the racism that they throw out in order to defend communism. They talk about Plattner, where Plattner said, I'm a communist. And, you know, Bill Maher talking about the assistant to Mondani, who's a communist, says she's a communist.
2: Right.
1: And talks about how home ownership is racist.
2: Yeah.
1: And Bill Maher goes, and says, in a country where 20 million blacks own homes. He just goes, it's bat soup. He didn't say that, but it was worse. Bat soup crazy.
2: Yes.
1: He goes, and these are two Democrats,
2: right?
1: Two loyal Democrats that are talking about the insanity of the Democratic Party.
2: Right.

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6: News this hour from Town Hall. I'm Jason Walker. French woman and two Americans testing positive and showing symptoms of the hantavirus.
7: Authorities announced the new cases as nations around the world repatriate passengers from a cruise ship hit by an outbreak and quarantine or isolate them. French Health Minister Stephanie Vist says the woman was among five French passengers repatriated on Sunday to Paris from the MV Hondius, one of the 17 American passengers evacuated and flown to Nebraska, also tested positive for the virus, but is not showing any symptoms, and another had mild symptoms, U.S. health officials said late Sunday. The World Health Organization is recommending close monitoring of the former passengers, and many countries quarantining them. I'm Charles de Ledesma.
6: China says its exports rising 14% last month.
8: The newly released report comes ahead of this week's planned meeting between President Trump and Chinese President Xi in Beijing. The results beat analyst estimates and are a significant improvement from March's 2.5% year-on-year expansion. Imports have climbed 25.3%. That's slower than the 28% growth in March, but it's still robust. The U.S.-China relationship faces multiple challenges, including the U.S. war with China's ally, Iran. Rich Thomason reporting.
6: Israeli lawmakers approving a measure setting up a special tribunal that would try and have the authority to sentence to death Palestinians who were convicted of taking part in the 2023 Hamas-led attack that triggered the war. That measure was approved 93-0. And Israel has sent Iron Dome anti-missile batteries and personnel to the United Arab Emirates to defend the country during the war. U.S. Ambassador to the UAE made that announcement Tuesday. More on these stories, townhall.com.
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6: The MD-11 model cargo planes involved in last fall's deadly UPS crash in Louisville are returning to the air. More from correspondent Lisa Dwyer.
10: The plane crashed shortly after takeoff after the left engine flew off the wing. Three pilots were killed, along with 12 more people on the ground. The Federal Aviation Administration says it approved Boeing's proposed fix for the workhorse MD-11s after extensive review. Lawyers representing some of the families that lost loved ones say they hope the FAA was thorough enough to ensure the planes are safe. I'm Lisa Dwyer.
6: Well, the widow of a man who was killed in a mass shooting at Florida State University, suing ChatGPT maker OpenAI, blaming the chatbot for the contribution of the to the tragedy. The lawsuit says the gunman relied on AI to get the gun he needed. Townhall.com. A civil probe of the Southern Poverty Law Center, Julie Walker, reports.
11: The Alabama Attorney General announcing a civil investigation into the Southern Poverty Law Center's fundraising practices. This follows the recent federal indictment of the organization. The AG said he sent a subpoena seeking information about its donations and payments to informants, and that he's seeking to determine if the organization violated state laws related to charitable organizations or deceptive trade practices. President Trump's DOJ already announced a criminal indictment against the SPLC, accusing it of fraud. The center's officials have vehemently denied the accusation. I'm Julie Walker.
6: A new poll going in a different direction. It concludes younger Americans are more pessimistic than older ones about the job market situation. 3 years ago, it was just the opposite. More on these stories, townhall.com.
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15: Breezy and a little warmer Tuesday, clear overnight, mid-50s, sunny skies, and breezy Tuesday afternoon highs right around or just over 80. Slight chance for a shower storm Tuesday night. Back to sunshine Wednesday near 80. Sunny warmer. Low to mid-80s Thursday. I'm meteorologist Ken Boone.
1: Now, it's Red Eye Radio. Gary McNamara and Eric Hurley talk about everything from politics to social issues and news of the day. Whether you're up late or you're just starting your day,
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17: All across America, we are Red Eye Radio. He is Eric Carly, and I'm Gary McNamara. All right, the best thing that Trump said yesterday. You ready?
3: Okay.
17: All right, here we go. This is the best thing that Trump said yesterday. You have me up over here?
3: All right.
17: Okay, here we go. All right.
18: But I have a new way out. I'm going to propose something the opposite of what I want, and we will have massive amounts of legislation. No, just all I have to do is say, we will not build the wall, and they'll come in as it's
19: diabolical.
18: No, I'm going to dedicate it. We'll put it in.
19: I think you're right.
18: I'm going to go the opposite. Whatever is bad, I'm going to go for it, and they'll approve what's good. Fine.
3: We kind of suggested that along the way on a couple of things.
17: Yes, we did. We absolutely did. Isn't that great?
3: Yeah. I mean, there are some things that won't work, but he could do, it's basically Costanza, do the opposite.
17: The opposite.
3: Yeah.
17: Saw Seinfeld say. Because when, remember, he came up and he's the one that convinced him.
3: Yeah.
17: Well, if everything you do is wrong, then the opposite would have to be right.
3: And Seinfeld said, exactly.
17: He said, that was the dumbest thing I ever said on the, you know, on the show, as if the opposite is actually going to work. And he said, I've actually gotten letters from people who have done that and said, it worked.
3: And it, for Costanza, I mean, it works a little, you know. I mean, so, yeah.
17: I love it when he's in the car with the woman and she said, do you want to come up? He goes, no, I don't think so. We haven't known each other long enough.
3: Yeah.
17: Who are you, George Costanza? I'm the opposite of every man you've ever met.
3: Well, it's
17: a great line.
3: You know, again, I think Trump on a few things could do that. If he actually wanted to make Canada the 51st state, we will never include Canada as a part of our nation, and then the liberals just get on board. Now, we wouldn't have been on board.
17: No. We would not. No. We would not have been on board.
3: Yeah, we've stated multiple times that wouldn't work out. Because they would have two senators and I don't know how many House seats.
17: Yes.
3: You know, but all of that. So, yeah. Yeah. That's a hard no.
17: Yeah. Mr. President, don't fight so hard for redistricting advantage.
3: Yeah, exactly.
17: And lose it by adding
3: right
17: far left liberal states.
3: Yeah. Exactly.
17: Doesn't make any sense. Now, this was interesting. Howard Schultz yesterday.
3: All right, yeah.
17: Remember him, Mr. Starbucks?
3: Yes.
17: Remember Howard Schultz? He came up with it. He's the one that came up with the idea, right, for the
3: Let's Talk Race.
17: For the yeah. coffee cups.
3: Yeah. I basically told the baristas, hey, right before he handed it to him, start a fight. Yeah.
17: We need to have race conversations between our baristas and our customers.
3: And then, you know, let's talk race. And then also, your religion sucks. And then hand it to him. And just hand it to him. See what happens. Let's just go with it.
17: One of the dumbest corporate ideas ever.
3: Now, the tip jar is going to be empty for a while, but you see what I'm getting at. No, we don't see what you're getting at.
17: Now,
3: start a fight.
17: Now, he did. Because of him, I came to the realization that I'm a minority on my own street.
3: Yeah.
17: Remember he did that full page ad?
3: Oh, yeah. You should go around.
17: Right.
3: By the way, imagine somebody coming to your house. Hey, I need to know ethnicity of everybody that lives in the house. Who are you? I'm George down the street. Live down the street here. I need to know. I need a head count. Accurate.
17: Because he thought it was a negative. Because I bet you most people don't even know the ethnicity of the people on their streets.
3: Right.
17: Yeah.
3: Take a census of everybody on your street. That's not racist at all.
17: I don't care.
3: Yeah, right.
17: That really is the right answer.
3: Right. Exactly.
17: I don't care And then I said, well, I decided for the heck of it. I go, oh, my gosh, I'm a minority on my own street. So I immediately moved.
3: Mm-hmm. Well, I mean, it would be it's weird.
17: I'm kidding. I did.
3: You know, imagine the guy. You know what? I've got 13 Venezuelan neighbors. Why are you counting them, dude?
17: When he said that, that was a couple of years after I didn't know the guy's. Well, he apparently was Mexican because he was part of the Mexican cartel doors down.
3: Mm. Yeah.
17: But I never really, I mean, I'd only seen him a couple of times. I never in my head. I don't think that way.
3: Right.
17: I don't think I'm eating my neighbor. Oh, my God.
3: Yeah.
17: My neighbor is Hispanic. Oh, my God.
3: Get your clipboard and go to the door.
17: Let me get my Howard
3: Schultz. Can I get a head count, please?
17: Let me get my Howard Schultz clipboard here. Oh, my God. The neighbors across the street.
3: It's just a weird comment.
17: They're black!
3: Yeah.
17: Ah!
3: Well, it's the weirdest thing how on the left, they try to virtue signal, and the only thing they do is show their own virtues.
17: I know. But remember how far left he was with the things that he was always coming up in.
3: Yeah, yeah.
17: And here it is. Mm. Seattle turns hostile to the great business it made. Howard Schultz, yeah. Wall Street Journal.
3: Uh-huh.
17: Starbucks is moving jobs from Washington State to Tennessee, and it isn't alone in looking elsewhere. Washington State has been my home for more than four decades. I arrived in Seattle with dreams and ambition and ended up building Starbucks into a company known around the world. Many Pacific Northwesterners joined in shaping the culture, benefits, and brand of Starbucks, contributing not only to the business, but also to the civic and entrepreneurial life in the area. I am no longer a resident of Washington. My decision to leave had much to do with family choices and my stage in life. Still, I feel a responsibility to speak up about the business and job climate in a city and state that gave me so many opportunities. Washington's economic story over the past half century is extraordinary. Microsoft, Amazon, Costco, and a host of other new companies transformed the state into a global center of technology, innovation, and logistics. Entrepreneurs exported ideas worldwide. Capital flowed, wages rose, imported and homegrown talent flourished. That ecosystem worked because risk-taking was rewarded. Growth was possible, and civic leadership, while imperfect, understood that private enterprise wasn't the adversary of the public good. It was one engine for improving the public sphere. That ecosystem is fractured today. Seattle and much of Washington face serious problems, chronic homelessness, disorder in core business districts, persistent budget deficits, declining public school outcomes, and a slowing technology hiring cycle. These challenges are not unique to the state, but Washington's response to them is. Seattle's mayor, Katie Wilson, has chosen to cast business as a foil instead of a partner. Her socialist rhetoric vilifies employers, even while she continues to rely on them for revenue. She has encouraged residents who disagree with her policies to leave.
3: Yeah.
17: Remember when Hochul did that?
3: Yeah.
17: Hochul did the same thing. Right. A couple years later.
3: Right.
17: Please come back.
3: And tell your friends to come back.
17: In the state capitol, the legislature and governor have confronted difficult fiscal trade-offs by emphasizing taxation rather than reform or performance management. The theory appears to be that prosperity can be mandated through redistribution rather than generated through growth. Washington has a broken tax system. The reliance on sales taxes, 10.55% in Seattle, is deeply regressive. The state needs to rewrite its tax code across the board in a way that ensures people and businesses alike pay their share. Now, people and businesses pay their share. As we all know, that's the biggest con game.
3: Yeah,
17: right. That, you know, because I'm assuming he's still a Democrat.
3: Mm-hmm. Yeah.
17: You know, that's the biggest con game. You know, well, let's just tax the companies.
3: Right.
17: And that's the biggest con game, the biggest BS that Democrats have thrown on, their constituents.
3: Well, they pass it along to the consumer. All business is going to pass on that cost of doing business, including taxation. That's just the way it works.
17: It's a stealth tax on, as we've always said, that hurts the poor the most. But instead of reform, those in power have opted to increase the burden on businesses and successful entrepreneurs in ways that discourage them from growing within the state. At a moment when Washington's economic situation is just growing more fragile. I want to play this audio cut from a great talk show host in Seattle from KVI Radio. We've been on KVI for a long time.
3: Mm-hmm.
17: One of our great longtime affiliates.
3: Mm-hmm.
17: And as always, we thank them. But Ari Hoffman yesterday talking about one of the studies that was done in Seattle about business owners,
3: right,
17: and whether they're planning to expand or not. Here we go. Here it is.
20: Economy. This survey that came out last night is one of the worst things I have ever seen. And for everybody on the left who claims jobs aren't leaving, wealth isn't fleeing, you are dead wrong. A 2026 spring employer survey released by the Association of Washington Businesses paints dire, bleak. I don't know how many bad words there are to talk about this. 91% of business owners surveyed said they are not planning to expand their businesses in Washington state. 91%. When 91% of the businesses in your state do not want to expand in your state, you are screwed.
17: Well, that's about as blunt as you can say it, but Ari Hoffman from our great affiliate KVI in Seattle, 570 Talk Radio.
3: And think about that. 91%, that's almost half. And if you get to that math, which we do quickly, it's not going... Thank you, Ari. And he makes the great point. You're

0: thinking about the billionaires, including what he just mentioned there, Amazon, what we mentioned earlier, the companies with Amazon and Costco and from the article, from the piece written by Howard Schultz. If you look at all of those companies, let's throw in Apple. We shouldn't have billionaires. Great. Hand over your iPhone and cancel your Amazon subscription now. Those don't exist. You don't get them. Hand over all of the things when it comes to innovation. Hand it over. Because the great incentive, by the way, for them, the billionaires, ironically, isn't really the money. It's the innovation itself and the creation of, with that innovation, new advances to an entire culture. If you wonder why they haven't retired. Now, Jeff Bezos is building a lair in California, but he's not retiring.
1: No, they don't retire.
0: They don't retire. And why is it? Warren Buffett. Now, he stepped down as CEO. He's well into his 90s now and still believes in the same principle he did when he was going door to door selling Coca-Cola by the can. He bought a six pack for 25 cents, divided the six pack up, made a nickel profit on every six pack because he sold each can for 5 cents. He had that mindset. Left, right, I don't care where they are politically, innovation and bringing about that type of mindset, whether I become a billionaire or not, if I learn from it, it improves the culture, and that's the case for everybody. If we benefit from it, for creating an efficiency where you have the world's information, all of it, on your phone, in your hand, at any given moment, you can get information on anything. And, well, just 30 years ago, not even 30 years ago, 20 years ago, without smartphones, you'd have to drive to the library to get this kind of information. It wouldn't be in your hands. You better have a computer at the very least.
1: Well, you know, you make such a great point when you talk about the billionaires out there that, you know, and we've made this point many, many times, they're not out there laying on the beach all day.
0: No.
1: They're out there, they're being productive, because what is their addiction? Their addiction is not money.
0: It's not money.
1: Their addiction is being productive.
0: Yep.
1: Innovation. That's what it is.
0: Yep.
1: Innovation.
0: I mean, and it happens to expand wealth for everyone.
1: Discovering new things. But you have to, that's one of the problems they're going to have, you know, trying to demonize billionaires is the fact that then why are these people still working? If they're evil, what's the point?
0: Right.
1: You know, if their money, if the vast majority of their money is in American corporations giving you jobs, how is that evil?
0: Right.
1: And this is where conservatives and even Democrats, you know, I was watching the Bill Maher thing with Fetterman, and they were talking about it.
0: Right.
1: You got more Democrats now talking about going, no, you got to have, this is a Howard Schultz.
0: Yes.
1: Businesses are a partner with you in society.
0: Yes.
1: They're not the enemy.
0: Right. They advance society.
1: But they have to be the enemy. And by the way, this all is what, you know, and Bill Maher and Fetterman were talking about this. We'll explain more about it. This is why this is all about communism.
0: Every bit of it.
1: We'll get to that coming up. We are Red Eye Radio.
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3: Coming up mid-May, the day that first generated the installation of electric power in many parts of rural America. The 90th anniversary of
4: the Rural Electrification Act.
3: Christopher McLean is Assistant Administrator of USDA Rural Development's Rural Utility Service, the successor agency to the Rural Electrification Administration created under the Rural Electrification Act.
4: The need to bring electric services to rural areas through a program that made loans available to rural communities, and the Rural Electrification Administration, they went out around the country 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destiny.
3: The act itself was signed into law in 1936 during the Great Depression's grip on rural farms.

0: 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I'm Rod Bain reporting for the U.S. Department of Agriculture in Washington, D.C.
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0: We're at Red Eye Radio. He's Eric Cronin, and I'm Gary McNamara. By the way, we're not picking on Seattle, and we're not picking on New York, and we're not picking on California.
1: Yeah.
0: But these are the places where they are really trying the socialist slash communist experiment.
1: Yeah.
0: And so that's what the focus is, since we live in a democratic capitalist society. And when I say democratic, that is the umbrella of democracy over a constitutional republic, capitalist society, which is what we are. And they believe that it's wrong. But when you look at the demonization of business, business has to be bad. Billionaires have to be bad. Get rid of billionaires.
1: Yes.
0: If you get rid of billionaires, you really don't have major corporations. They don't exist.
1: Right.
0: Well, then who takes over the corporations? If the billionaires aren't there, what's left? The state.
1: Yep.
0: What was the Green New Deal about? The Green New Deal was making it so corporations could make a profit.
1: Right.
0: So, what would have to take over?
1: The government.
0: Government.

0: With SRN News, I'm Jason Walker. Israel is sending Iron Dome anti-missile batteries and personnel to the United Arab Emirates. U.S. Ambassador of the UAE made that announcement early Tuesday in Tel Aviv. And Israeli lawmakers giving the green light to a measure setting up a special tribunal that would try and have the authority to sentence to death Palestinians convicted of taking part in the 2023 Hamas attack. President Trump leaves today for Beijing and talks with Chinese leader Xi Jinping, highlighting those talks, tariffs, and emerging technologies such as AI. Asian shares trading mixed as optimism encouraged to a record level on Wall Street. Shares rose in Tokyo but declined in Sydney and Shanghai. SRN News.
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4: Breezy and a little warmer Tuesday, clear overnight, mid-50s, sunny skies, and breezy Tuesday afternoon highs right around or just over 80. Slight chance for a shower storm Tuesday night. Back to sunshine Wednesday near 80. Sunny warmer. Low to mid-80s Thursday. I'm meteorologist Ken Boone.
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1: And we are Red Eye Radio. I'm Gary McNamara. He's Eric Harley coming up in just a minute. Two major newspapers who support the president and his initiatives on Iran say, hey, it's time to do something now. We'll get to that coming up.
2: When it comes to supplements, wow, there are so many on the shelf, so many out there in the world. And you're looking for a couple of things, really, from a supplement. 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
1: All right, two editorials yesterday on the same day. One from the New York Post that supports what the president is doing in Iran, but wrote the editorial yesterday, reopen the strait and quit playing along with Iran's talk stall. With the Iran ceasefire on massive life support, it's time for President Trump to resume Project Freedom and get the Strait of Hormuz open to normal commercial traffic. Not Iran's traffic, of course. The blockade must continue until the Islamic Republic gives up its nuclear dust and verifiably ends its nuke program. The president is entirely right that the Iranians have been tapping us along, keeping us waiting, making totally unacceptable counteroffers, and generally playing games. From the start, Trump has said the ceasefire was subject to Iran's complete, immediate, and safe opening of the strait. It's done no such thing. Indeed, it's only tried to make the reopening the only thing it does in exchange for endless list of U.S. concessions, including an end to the blockade, war reparations, and recognition of Iranian sovereignty over the strait. These are insults, not sincere negotiations. They think this president is as much of a sap as Barack Obama. Whoa.
2: Yeah.
1: Now, we said that yesterday.
2: Yeah.
1: By the way, we didn't make the same analogy of Obama, but we said the Iranians believe, without question, Trump is bluffing.
2: Yep.
1: As Trump also notes, Iran's been stringing the West along in this way for decades, demanding it be bribed to even talk, then splitting negotiations, into tiny slices, each of which it then stretches out endlessly, with even interim agreements evaporating along the way. Enough. Our Gulf allies are now on board with Project Freedom. They should help execute, too, as we know some of them are, as should other allies with an interest in getting the oil and so on moving again. Britain sending at least one ship to the Gulf. Can it do more than monitor the situation? What's needed isn't merely U.S. Navy escorts, but decisive U.S. action against any efforts Iran makes to stop shipping. Sink every boat that tries anything. Eliminate every site a missile or drone is launched from. Resume targeting all entire military command and control assets. Get back to taking out every Revolutionary Guard officer we or the Israelis can find. Whether or not the Allies finally finish the bombing campaign interrupted at the start of April, keep squeezing Iran until it agrees to the no-nukes terms, including, as Israeli Prime Minister Benjamin Netanyahu and Trump both insist, handing over its stockpile of enriched uranium. As best we can tell, the only reason to stick with life support for the ceasefire is to avoid complicating the president's talks in China later this week. But afterwards, he might as well pull the plug and proceed to impose Washington's will without getting dragged back into the talk stall. The regime's leaders think they can outwait us, but we have no need to wait on them. And then the Wall Street Journal editorial page, which is different than the news page. Iran thinks Trump is bluffing.
3: Yeah.
1: The regime figures it can outlast the U.S. on the strait and uranium. Days late and tons of enriched uranium short, Iran's regime rejected the U.S. peace offer on Sunday and replied with unserious demands. On Monday, President Trump called Iran's counteroffer a piece of garbage that leaves a ceasefire on massive life support, where the doctor walks in and says, "Sir, your loved one has approximately a 1% chance of living." That's a quote from the president. Call it a standoff, but before Iran's response, Mr. Trump had said, if they don't agree, the bombing starts. He has also said we may go back to Project Freedom, the U.S. effort to guide commercial ships through the Strait of Hormuz. If things don't happen, this would be Project Freedom plus other things which may be necessary to protect oil tankers. Iran spent last week trashing the ceasefire, twice attacking U.S. warships with missiles, drones, and speedboats, and repeatedly firing on the United Arab Emirates, the U.S. ally. The U.S. responded only to the sources of the fire with what the president called just a love tap. By clinging to the ceasefire through it all, Mr. Trump has sent the wrong signal. Iran's regime clearly thinks it can outlast a president who no longer wants to fight. They think that I'll get tired or I'll get bored or I'll have some pressure, Mr. Trump recognized in his remarks on Monday, but there's no pressure at all. We're going to have complete victory. The problem is that he is under pressure and everyone knows it. Why else is the president now talking about pausing the gas tax? Mr. Trump is right about the regime's perception of him, but he'll have to prove it wrong. The achievements of the war are real, as Israeli Prime Minister Benjamin Netanyahu laid out in 60 Minutes, and we've gone through all of them. Yet, Mr. Netanyahu did not mince words about what remains to be done. It's not over. There's still nuclear material, enriched uranium, that has to be taken out of Iran. There are still enrichment sites that have to be dismantled. There are ballistic missiles that they still wish to produce. Mr. Netanyahu reiterated a plan to draw down to zero U.S. military aid, by the way, noting that he previously ended reliance on U.S. economic aid. Israel has a tiny territory but gigantic talent, he says, shares gems of intelligence and military technology, and everyone's pro-American because we appreciate what America stands for. This is an ally that Democrats and some on the right increasingly want to renounce, naturally. Could a deal address the outstanding issues in Iran? So far, no. The regime's counteroffer rejected any dismantling of nuclear facilities. It demanded major sanctions relief before making nuclear commitments and sought to hang on to much of its enriched uranium and shorten a moratorium on further enrichment. This is a regime that thinks it can absorb economic pain from the U.S. blockade longer than Mr. Trump can tolerate higher prices for oil and petrochemicals. Mr. Trump will have to persuade Iran's leaders. They've underestimated him and the pain.
2: Well, this is something that we talked about yesterday, that you can't just... They can hold the line, again, if they believe, and you pointed this out, if they believe they're gone either way. They're going to hold the line and believe that the president is under pressure, which... he is domestically. There is that pressure. The pricing pressure on fuel, on gasoline and diesel, because diesel adds to the cost of shipping all the goods.
1: Mm-hmm.
2: So there is a great concern here when you look at how much time you have between now and November. And are you going to keep what the enemy certainly believes is bluffing? Are you going to keep doing that?
1: Well, I mean, by him saying that Congress needs to get together, I mean, that would take a month or two before Congress would agree to you know, do anything with the gas tax.
2: Right.
1: By the time that gets together and they do it, and I haven't seen Well, yes, I did. I see Josh Hawley introduce something in the Senate.
2: Hmm.
1: But still, that may take a month to do.
2: Right.
1: Which means he doesn't plan on doing anything. That's the message that it sends. And look, the you have had, I think, every supporter, including us here at Red Eye Radio, with what had to be done in Iran was eventually going to be done. Remember, one of the advisors to Biden said, yeah, probably in the second term. We couldn't run on it, but probably in the second term, we were going to go and take out nuclear sites. Whether that's true or not, they said it.
2: Mm-hmm.
1: He said that's what they were going to actually do. Whether Biden would have done that, I still have great doubts. But he said that's what they were advising him he needed to do in his second term. So everybody knows it needed to happen. You know, you've got Democrats. You had Ro Khanna out there the other day on Fox News,
2: mm-hmm.
1: you know, talking about the fact that Obama did it. And it's like, come on. All you have to do is show all the Democrats that said it was a piece of crap deal, including
2: right.
1: Schumer.
2: Right.
1: Including Schumer, who went over and over again what a bad deal that it was. They weren't serious. They were giving. They were the Democrats, both Biden and Obama, were rewarding Iran and making sure they got billions of dollars to their surrogates that only goal is to attack Israel and American interests.
2: Right. Yep.
1: And so, you know, and so you they did recognize that the deal was crap. Even Democrats recognized the Obama deal was crap.
2: Well,
1: but now when you look at this right now, and we've supported the president and what is going on, it is now. The image now is not, okay, I'm giving them enough rope. The image now is day after day after day, this is becoming a Costanza negotiation.
2: Yeah.
1: They're trying to get you. You've demanded this, and then the stories keep coming out. You know, you're backing off, you're backing off, you're backing off. And then he says, no, I'm not backing off. This is what we expect. And if they don't do something, we're back into it. And then they don't do it, and we're not back into it again. You lose credibility. You lose credibility with the world. You lose credibility with your own supporters. And that's the point they're at right now, which is why I thought it was fascinating that we had said it on yesterday's show that Iran believes the president's bluffing, that he's not going to do anything. And then, boom, the media yesterday, the supporters of this, the two biggest supporters of the media, the Wall Street Journal editorial page and the New York Post come out and say, Mr. President, you got to do something.
2: Well,
1: they're looking at you as a paper tiger.
2: You look at in the wake of October 7th, you look at Hamas. We talked about this. So a proxy of Iran, funded by Iran. And Hamas and Iran both watched as the anti-Semitism grew on the left. They were going out of their way to demonstrate here in the U.S. on the left their anti-Semitism. And then you throw in a few on the right, or used to be on the right, or alt-right, or what are we calling it now? I don't know. And you've got what you think is U.S. domestic support for your own side. And I think Iran probably believes that, again, politically. The left doesn't want to help this president. They know that at the very least. But they also know that the left is the party of anti-Semitism. So anything to hurt Israel long term would, in turn, help Iran. So they're sitting and they're waiting. And the question is, what are you going to do next? Because you can't stall forever. It's been 47 years. You started this mission and it has to be completed. Full stop.
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1: We are Red Eye Radio. He is Eric Harley, and I'm Gary McNamara. And I think it was the New York Post that said maybe when the president gets back from China, this will all change. He doesn't want to do it before he goes over to China to go after Iran. But something has to happen. We said a week ago, something has to happen in the next couple of weeks because it's becoming the same thing over and over again.
2: Yeah.
1: What do they call it? What was the thing when it, Groundhog Day.
2: Yeah.
1: Mm-hmm. You know, it's the president says Iran really wants to have a deal. Oh, yeah, they really want to have a deal. This deal is complete garbage. It's ridiculous. They're not serious. Think they want to have a deal. Mm-hmm. Then the next deal is worse. It's like stop Costanza negotiating. And finally, it got to the point where even his most stalwart supporters on this war are saying, you got to do something. You can't continue to do this. Where does this end? What's the end game?
2: Right.

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5: Breaking news this hour from Town Hall. I'm Rich Thomason. President Trump describes as garbage Iran's response to a U.S. peace proposal.
6: It was just unacceptable.
5: So where do we go from here?
6: You know, a lot of people said, well, does he have a plan? Yeah, of course they do. I have the best plan ever. I mean, Iran has been defeated militarily, totally. They have a little left. They probably built up during this period of time. We'll knock that out in about a day.
5: Many questions remain about Iran's demands. Outwardly, Tehran remains defiant.
7: The exact details of the proposal have not been made public, but Iranian state media had earlier reported that they include the U.S. paying war reparations to Iran and recognizing its sovereignty over the Strait of Hormuz. Posting in English on social media, Iran's parliamentary speaker, Mohammed Baghir Ghalibaf, said that the U.S. had no alternative but to accept the 14-point proposal. He said the longer the U.S. dragged its feet, the more American taxpayers would pay for it. Both sides are digging in.
5: The BBC's Caroline Davis. President Trump wants to suspend the federal gasoline tax of 18.4 cents per gallon. That move would require congressional approval. Today's national average for a gallon of regular, $4.50. It's down 2 cents from yesterday, according to AAA. Today we'll bring release of the Consumer Price Index for April. The general consensus among economists is that it will show prices rose 3.8% from 1 year ago. Two drivers are hospitalized in critical condition, shot by a gunman who opened fire yesterday on a busy highway in Cambridge, Massachusetts, came to an end when a state trooper and a civilian with a license to carry fired on the gunman. He's hospitalized in critical condition. Stock futures in the red this morning on Wall Street. The Dow futures down 63 points. NASDAQ futures off just over 200 points. More on these stories, townhall.com.
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5: The SPLC is under increasing scrutiny.
9: The Alabama Attorney General announcing a civil investigation into the Southern Poverty Law Center's fundraising practices. This follows the recent federal indictment of the organization. The AG said he sent a subpoena seeking information about its donations and payments to informants, and that he's seeking to determine if the organization violated state laws related to charitable organizations or deceptive trade practices. President Trump's DOJ already announced a criminal indictment against the SPLC, accusing it of fraud. The center's officials have vehemently denied the accusation. I'm Julie Walker.
5: Miners in Myanmar have discovered a massive ruby, considered to be the second largest by weight ever found in the country. The ruby weighs 11,000 carats, unearthed in mid-April. Although it weighs much less than a stone found in 1996, it's considered more valuable because of its superior color and quality. Townhall.com. The Beatles are returning to one of their iconic sites for the new fan experience in London.
10: Apple Corps, the company founded by the Beatles, will open a seven-floor attraction at their early headquarters in 2027. The building is where the album Let It Be was recorded, and the rooftop, the site of the Beatles' last public performance. Fans will have access to the venue. In the meantime, both Paul McCartney and Ringo Starr have expressed excitement about the project. Jason Walker reporting.
5: Treasury Department wants America's banks to monitor suspected Iranian money laundering networks using funds to smuggle sanctioned oil through shell companies and crypto networks. The move aims to disrupt Iran's sanctions evasion infrastructure. Trump administration calling on banks to flag customers who may launder funds for Iran's Revolutionary Guard. More on these stories at townhall.com.
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14: Breezy and a little warmer Tuesday, clear overnight, mid-50s, sunny skies, and breezy Tuesday afternoon highs right around or just over 80. Slight chance for a shower storm Tuesday night. Back to sunshine Wednesday near 80. Sunny warmer, low to mid-80s Thursday. I'm meteorologist Ken Boone.
0: Now, it's Red Eye Radio. Gary McNamara and Eric Hurley talk about everything from politics to social issues and news of the day. Whether you're up late or you're just starting your day, welcome to the show. From the Relief Factor Studios, this is Red Eye Radio.
15: All across America, we are Red Eye Radio. He is Eric Hurley and I'm Gary McNamara. Good morning. Thank you for being here.
16: We'd like to welcome our friends in Venezuela, our new 51st state. Hola and welcome.
15: Oh, my. Just stop it. Stop it, for God's sakes.
16: Then he says, when he's done in office here in the States, he's thinking about going down there to run. See, I told you during the break, during the pre-show meeting, this is why he doesn't drink. Imagine what he would say if he did.
17: When he got down there and run, I'll tell you what, I'm going to be the president of Venezuela. Venezuela, 51st state. I'm gonna win. I'm gonna make Venezuela great again.
15: Trump on Monday said that he was seriously considering making Venezuela the 51st state, even though he has no power to do so.
16: Right.
15: Citing the abundance of natural resources and reasserting his claim that the Venezuelan people love him, he made the remarks to Fox News' John Roberts in a phone call that saw him add, "Venezuela loves Trump." The president previously quipped that he may retire by seeking the Venezuelan presidency once his term at the White House ends. He has pointed to the extraction of the former president Maduro as bolstering the popularity in his country. "Our relationship with Venezuela has been amazing. The people, I'm the highest polling person. In other words, after the presidency, I think I may go to Venezuela. I may run. It's an option." He had said back in March, by the way.
16: Mm-hmm. Just, yeah.
15: So
16: right.
15: So there you go.
16: Yeah. Well, good luck. I'll say this. From that, what you could extract that remains, that is accurate and true, is he's likely very popular down there. Now, the question is, where does it go from here? That popularity can wane with time after he's no longer president. If things go back to the way they used to be, then it will be all for naught. Does it matter which dictator is in power? Maduro or before him, Chavez, or whoever the next one is, if there is going to be a next one. But if it is indeed long-term a turnaround for Venezuela, then that's great, and he'll remain popular. I don't think he'll become the president of Venezuela. I'm not betting on that one.
15: The whole thing with Canada's a 51st state, and it was, you know, he kept pounding it, and it was like, just stop it.
16: Yeah.
15: Because there isn't one Republican who would want Canada to become the 51st state. Not
16: right.
15: One.
16: Right. Right.
15: Not one single Republican. And why is that? Well, if Canada became the 51st state with 40 million people, they would be a far left state.
16: Yeah.
15: They would dominate. They would, I believe, what does California have? What's the population of California right now? Is it 38 million? Are they up to 40 yet? But they would either, they would rival California in House seats.
16: Yeah. Yeah, it's right at just under 40.
15: Okay. And I think Canada's just at 40. So Canada, there's an argument to be made. Canada would become the biggest state. They would have two Democrat senators. And except for the Alberta representatives, which might not happen.
16: I'm sorry. Update. That updated on AI while you were saying that just over 10 seconds. There are now only 39 million people in California. The population is dropping quickly. I'm sorry. It's down to 38 million. 37 million is we'll have a tote board on the app. The declining population of California.
15: Yeah, so Canada would become the biggest state. 41.472 million as of January 1st.
16: Right.
15: So they would become the biggest state. They would be more liberal than California.
16: Mm-hmm.
15: Well, I don't know. Maybe there's an argument to be made there. So they would be, how many House seats would you have that would be Democrat in Canada? And the point is, we all knew it was impossible, but even if you're making a joke, make a joke that makes sense.
16: Yeah, right.
15: Because that makes no sense.
16: Right.
15: If you're going to throw out something, and I don't know. I mean, with Trump, I mean, with Greenland, with I have no idea. With Venezuela, I have no idea why he says things like this. I saw one guy wrote on social media yesterday. He goes, I'm the biggest Trump supporter. I wish he would just shut up about these things. They make no sense at all. Stop it.
16: Hey, Venezuela has over 28 million people. Now, the problem is you'd have to build a wall between Venezuela and Colombia. Right? Are you going to, how do you enforce that border? Yeah. So,
15: yeah,
16: there would be some issues. Just a few.
15: Yeah, probably.
16: Yeah.
15: Well, I am pretty confident that's not going to happen in my lifetime. But
16: yeah.
15: Hey, we're talking my lifetime. Which isn't that long.
16: like the population of California, those numbers are declining. But
15: by the way, how you feeling? I'm feeling a little bit better today. Yesterday was a horrible day for both of us. We've both been sick, and it was, you know, I didn't know how sick I was till I got here.
16: Yeah.
15: And I'm talking now without, I have not turned off my microphone yet.
16: Yeah.
15: But I mean, it was. I've had a some type of upper respiratory infection,
16: yeah.
15: In fact, when I woke up at 10 o'clock, I went, wow, this is great. It's gone. But the interesting thing about respiratory infections, you can lay down and go to sleep and you feel great when you wake up. And then as soon as you stand up and you're walking around for 20 minutes, it's like, is this coming back again?
16: Or sometimes the opposite.
15: You wake up thinking,
16: oh, my gosh, I won't be able to get out of bed. And by the time you get up and get dressed and everything, you're doing much better.
15: I had that last night. I had that. Yeah. I said, you know, when I said, oh, man. And then tonight I woke up going, my brain is clear.
16: Yeah.
15: So that was a good thing.
16: I had a doctor's appointment already scheduled, and I went in. It was early, and I thought, okay, this will help, because I'd had this upper respiratory thing for, I don't know, less than a week, which is a pretty quick turnaround for me. But I got in there, and my oxygen was at like 91, 92.
15: Oh.
16: They were like, are you doing okay? And I was like, oh, yeah, I've been coughing. So, they checked it a little later. I think we got up to 94, I think. I'm pushing it. I'm trying to breathe a little harder. I ran a fever over the weekend. I mean, just broke into a fever because I'd been taking some NSAIDs basically for throat pain, and which I don't do a lot. And I think they kept the fever at bay, and I quit taking them on Friday, and by Saturday evening I was running a fever. But feel much better now, much better. Yeah, so it's I think it's over. I think it's done. Like making Canada the 51st state, I think we can move on. I was shocked, by the way, that more liberals didn't jump on board with that. That liberals didn't. Well, yeah, let's do that. Come on. We'll do that. You know, just politically to get into it. But it likely is the situation that, no, just make him sound weird by only him talking about it. And make his party answer for him. So, yeah. No, neither one's going to happen. It's interesting, though, the oil game has changed a lot. Post Maduro. And I think that's huge. I think that sent a loud message to countries like both China and Russia. I think it's going to be, again, I have no predictions, but I think it's really going to be interesting, the trip to China. You know, the number of United States leaders that he is bringing over there is going to really be interesting to see where they go on it. And, you know, the big question is, who is going there with an advantage?
18: Yeah.
16: Is it Trump or is it Xi?
18: Right. Yeah.
16: And, well, I mean, he's staying there. We're visiting him.
18: Well.
16: But when you look at it, one of the things, when you look at what the president did, you know, taking out Maduro, I say take out, I mean taking out.
18: Not removing him from office. Not killing him, actually taking him out. Yeah.
16: And what you see, what's going on in Iran, and the belief that China actually wants us to stop, you know, what's going on in Iran, and and China's, you know, own economic problems that you know, that they have. You're always going to have problems when you try to mix capitalism with communism.
18: Yeah.
16: It's always going to be, you know, problems. But when you look at it, what the president has done in so many areas is hurt the potential of China and Russia when it comes to expansion.
18: Mm-hmm.
16: You know, I think it was National Review. It was like what losing a war looks like, and when I first saw the headline, I'm like, this is National Review, so they're not making the case that we're losing the war in Iran,
18: right?
16: Which, of course, we're not,
18: right? Yeah,
16: and they, you know, he said, he goes, that's, you know, the in the popular culture, mainstream media, you know, that's what they're attempting to throw out. And he goes, but you know, wars are not won on social media. You know, it's basically, it's, you know, it's military, it's strategic, it's all that. And if you use, you know, those parameters, which are the only ones that matter, of course, United States is winning, because you get to the point where if it's not unconditional, if Iran exists and it's not unconditional surrender, which we talked about yesterday, because the president said that's what he wanted a month ago, and now he doesn't want it, so the left will judge him by what his standard is and not what the standard is of actually winning a war or not, you know, decimating their military, their ability.

0: to China. You know, look, I think that when you have most nations look at Trump, what they look at is what they believe their Trump card is,
1: yeah,
0: is what they view as Trump's unpopularity in the United States.
1: Hmm.
0: That's what I think they look at right there.
1: Mm-hmm.
0: Well, you know, their Wall Street Journal lead editorial, Iran believes the president is bluffing. We said that yesterday.
1: Yeah.
0: By the way.
1: Right. Yes.
0: The Iran. Now, they may be wrong in believing that. We shall see. But that's, you know, that's what they believe. And they believe that because they look and they say the opposition isn't going to give him money. They're going to ensure that there is no money for this war.
1: Mm-hmm.
0: All we have to do is wait him out because the Democrats will get back in power and the Democrats will start sending us cash again.
1: Right.
0: That's how they look at it. They, yep, look at it and they say, you know, we can outlast, which then again can work against them if the president also knows that and says, okay, you think I'm bluffing? We end it now, or, you know, whatever he, you know, plans on doing. Mm-hmm. I think the most interesting thing that happened was the Fox News report out there that Brett Baer had, and he used sources for it. And Brett, we hope you're correct.
1: Yeah, well, exactly.
0: You know what, and I'm going back to.
1: He got burned one time.
0: He got burned on the, what was it, the Hillary Clinton stuff?
1: Yeah, the
0: Hillary
1: indictment.
0: Clinton was going to get indicted.
1: He had reported that his sources told him she was going to be indicted on the email scandal. And we said, you better be right. It was just hours after he said it. And, of course, his sources burned him.
0: But this is where the UAE, United Arab Emirates, is actually involved in military action against Iran.
1: Right.
0: Which should be pretty easy to figure out. I mean,
1: right. Yeah. I mean, this is something that, you know, I mean, they've made it clear. There's been an attack on a refinery there. And they.
0: That's mind boggling. Mind-boggling. When I saw that yesterday, I went, oh, that's unbelievable.
1: It doesn't surprise me that there are that you have other. When you look at the picture, we know that there are other interests against Iran here involved, and the UAE is right there at the top, aside from Israel and the U.S. Pulling out of the oil cartel, OPEC, which is something really they've really wanted to do for a while. It's not new to this equation or this scenario, this current set of events with Iran. They've wanted to, pull back. And I think a lot of it has to do with Iran being really part of the one of the founding members of OPEC and having so much control over that cartel. And that's not something that favors the Emirates. So I think here, if you look at what they've got available to them, including intel and Western style jets and everything else, I'm curious to see what else they're willing to do.
0: We are Red Eye Radio,
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7: We are Red Eye Radio. He is Eric Harley, and I'm Gary McNamara. So we just started about the president talking about Venezuela, the 51st state. The one thing that comes to mind here, there's limited opportunity, even if this president speaks all the time and every day. But still, there's limited opportunity to promote the things that you're actually doing well. You know, the Venezuela thing, you know, I don't think the public cares about it anymore. I wish he would just stop it, because it takes away from the time that he can talk about. And Marco Rubio also could talk about it. And J.D. Vance could talk about it. How, because of the president's foreign policy, they are changing the world. They are changing the world, the potential of what is out there, you know, with Venezuela, which, again, United States becoming friendly with Venezuela blunts the impact of China.
8: Yeah.
7: When you see what's going on right now with Russia and the Ukraine, right now, and everything that this president is doing in the Middle East is also taking away power and influence from China and Russia. And then in the Middle East right now, with the UAE now involved in military action, Saudi Arabia, for the most part, cooperating. The fact that of Middle Eastern countries talking about if Iran is, you know, not the power that they were anymore, and they don't have the influence about having Abraham Accord peace agreements with Israel, this president on foreign policy is changing the landscape like no other president in my lifetime.

0: With SRN News, I'm Rich Thomason in Washington. President Trump describes as garbage Iran's response to a U.S. peace proposal. Many questions remain about Iran's demands as full details of Tehran's response have not been released. Outwardly, Iran remains defiant. The president would like to suspend the federal gasoline tax of 18.4 cents per gallon. The move would require congressional approval. Today, we'll bring release of the Consumer Price Index for April. The general consensus among economists is that it will show that prices rose 3.8% from a year ago. Two drivers hospitalized in critical condition. They were shot by a gunman who opened fire yesterday on a busy highway in Cambridge, Massachusetts. It ended when a state trooper and a civilian fired on the gunman. He's hospitalized in critical condition. Dow futures down 53 points. NASDAQ futures off 200. More details at srnnews.com.
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5: Breezy and a little warmer Tuesday, clear overnight, mid-50s, sunny skies, and breezy Tuesday afternoon highs right around or just over 80. Slight chance for a shower storm Tuesday night. Back to sunshine Wednesday near 80. Sunny warmer, low to mid-80s Thursday. I'm meteorologist Ken Boone.
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1: We are Red Eye Radio. He's Eric Harley, and I'm Gary McNamara. Welcome and good morning. 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
2: And thank you.
1: All right, so I just discovered this audio, and I just went, jeez. CNN, Bakari Sellers, we know how far left he is, but listen to this. I mean, listen to what he says here. And you know what this reminded me of? It reminded me of what you said such a long, long time ago when I first started working with you. Mm. And I think it was you who said it, that when somebody makes a statement, if what they say to start it out is a lie.
2: If they start on a false premise.
1: You're right. If they start on a false premise, everything afterwards may make sense to you, but it can't because the premise to start with is completely and totally inaccurate. It's a lie.
2: Right.
1: And that's what I got out of this little quote. We're just going to play this part here where it's obviously the premise of how he starts out is completely wrong. Here we go.
3: If somebody fell asleep in 1896 and woke up today in 2026, they would simply say the only difference is now Negroes have a TV show and we wear nice suits.
1: Mm-hmm. I don't have to go any further because that's the part.
2: Yeah.
1: That's that we talk about. That's the part right there that is inaccurate.
2: Yeah.
1: It's not true.
2: Exactly.
1: That nothing has changed
2: right.
1: since 1896 in this country.
2: Oh, my gosh.
1: Except aesthetically.
2: It's changed since 1996.
1: Yeah, exactly. I mean, it's such an incredibly big lie.
2: Yeah,
1: and that's where the left is at this point. Everything is a lie.
2: Right. Yeah.
1: You know, a boy can be a girl.
2: Right.
1: No, they can't. That's a lie.
2: There's no difference. 1896, 2026. Right. No difference.
1: No difference.
2: Just the clothing and that little television thing. Right. If they woke up in 2026, they'd say, dude, are you still watching television? Why aren't you streaming? I mean, it's just so stupid. To try and build your premise, nothing has changed. You could say, all right, fundamental values, but then you have to include the left, which, of course, he's not going to do. You can say the Constitution remains for the time being. And, you could point out some things that are still in place. We're still basically located in the same place as far as I know. I know the earth, turns, rotates. But as far as I know, we're not shifting that much. In terms of the United States itself, there are things that haven't changed.
1: Well,
2: but it's
1: yeah, go ahead.
2: It's unbelievable how much has changed since 2016. I don't even have to go back to 1996. Go back to 2016, 10 years. If somebody's been in a coma for 10 years and they woke up, dude, what happened? And seriously, he's president? I mean, it's one of those things because think about that. And he ran as a Republican? Because
1: who?
2: Trump.
1: Oh, okay.
2: I didn't. If you think about the entire landscape of the left and everything that's changed. Well, Trump, before he decided to run, he was a darling of the left. He was he was a celebrity.
1: Right, but this
2: everybody
1: is, this is
2: adored
1: more,
2: him.
1: Yeah, I just want to focus on the racism part of it, though.
2: Well,
1: that's part
2: of the culture that I'm getting to is that you think about everything where he's the bigot, and where does the bigotry actually lie?
1: The bigotry lies in the left. That's the point right there.
2: And they have been open about it to the point of, if you go back to 2016, the anti-Semitism that they put on proudly put on full display today,
1: yep,
2: was nowhere near what it is on the left back in 2016.
1: And this is, again, the frustration I have with Republicans. Republicans should never be on the defensive about racism, ever. The Republicans should never be on the defensive about sexism, ever.
2: Right.
1: Or misogyny, ever. Because it's owned by the Democratic Party. Owned.
2: Yep.
1: And, you know, when you have Bakari Sellers says, nothing for blacks has changed since 1896. Basically, right. Jim Crow still exists and everything else. It is such an incredible lie. But they keep promoting it and then look and say Republicans are the reason why things, why this, again, the premise is a lie. But you're still as bad off as you were in 1896 with Jim Crow.
2: Yeah.
1: Which we all know. And remember, at that point, lynching was still taking place. And nothing has changed at all. They are still attempting to promote that you are a victim who cannot make it because things are as bad. Now, apparently you can wear a suit.
2: Mm-hmm.
1: And you can be on TV. But besides that, nothing has changed. Such an incredibly big lie to promote victimization when it is the Democratic Party, the Democrats, over and over and over again, over the last 40 years especially, that have promoted identity politics, judging people by groups and not individuals. That is the basis of racism in our society. Everybody knows it. Every Democrat listening right now knows that's the basis of racism. You judge people by groups and not as individuals. And they own it. And so when you see the identity politics, which how do we know that the Democrats do it? Because the Democrats talk about it and they talk about what a problem it is. And remember, Stacey Abrams says identity politics works for us. And it's just that to me is the most frustrating thing. And as we all know now with feminism, liberal feminism is gone. Liberal feminism was completely and totally defeated by liberal feminists.
2: Yeah.
1: Who said, no, we welcome male genitalia in the locker room. Men should compete against women. Why? Because that man says that he is a woman, and therefore, what the man says goes, because the man says so. And what? Liberal feminism just got bowled right over by liberal feminist women.
2: Well, again, you don't have to go back to 1896. Go back 10 years. And what you see is what has been in play for the longest time. But now they're putting it on full display. The hatred and bigotry of the left.
1: Oh,
2: they're proud of it. They're proud of it. And they call the other side the bigots. Trump is Hitler. He's the one siding with Israel. The guy with the Nazi tattoo. We don't discuss that now.
1: Yeah. We accept that.
2: We've moved on from that.
1: Give the Nazi a break. What my favorite, as we talked about last week, was it's because his Nazism is justified because he was angry and upset.
2: Yeah.
1: So Democrats seem to be accepting angry Nazis, and they seem to be, you know, they haven't specifically said this, but since they talked about, you know, being actually talking about the justifying the Nazism and the Nazi tattoo through anger, we asked the question, are they okay with happy Nazis? Even though I really haven't met too many happy Nazis.
2: No. No.
1: Normally, happiness is not a characteristic that goes along with Nazis.
2: Right.
1: Since you're blaming everybody else for the problems you have in life.
2: Yes.
1: But yeah, it's just, it's amazing. I just, you shake your head, and I wish the Republicans would absolutely wake up and understand the political enemy that they have and what they're willing to do. And at times, it's as if they just don't get it. Because the big picture is they are still, they believe, successfully gaining traction by calling Republicans racist when they own racism, they own misogyny, and they own sexism. They have institutionalized it. Remember, we heard in the summer of 2020 that racism is systemic. It is. It's institutionalized and systemic.
2: Mm-hmm.
1: But the place where it's institutionalized and systemic is in the Democratic Party.
4: Yep.
2: And it's, and the more we, the more the time goes on, the more they come out and defend their own bigotry.
1: Yeah, I know.
2: Plattner's just one example, one recent example. This is who they are.
1: When you had Dershowitz last week, Dershowitz. And again, it's because of my age where I remember Dershowitz, where if you're a little bit younger, you may not remember Dershowitz back in the 80s and 90s. He was as anti-Republican as you could possibly imagine.
2: Mm-hmm.
1: And when Dershowitz, Alan Dershowitz is out there saying, they're calling Trump a Nazi. He's the one that is backing and saving Israel. He's pro-Jewish. He's pro-Israel. He can't be the Nazi. He's the opposite of a Nazi.
4: Yeah.
1: But to hear Dershowitz say it.
4: Yeah.
1: I'm just like, where's the rest of the Republican Party? Why aren't they pounding on this? Why? Where is this, you know, the sit down, the meeting where they say, look, guys, we need to promote this. Does the RNC, do they ever sit down and say, look, let's take all these things that we have, all these things. And I mean, bring the president in there. Guys, this is what our message has to be. We all agree with these things, right?
2: Right. Yeah.
1: Because there are certain things that all Republicans agree with.
2: Well, all right, you know, because
1: 99% agree with.
2: Yeah.
1: I'd say, I'll get in trouble.
2: I've been wondering in recent days with all the redistricting and trying to basically gain some seats, I thought, to what extent does that work if you're not on the proper message?
1: Yeah.
2: If you gain advantage with redistricting, with a few seats and a few states, that means nothing if you're not on the proper message. If you cannot put out as a party, by the way, I've seen them do it on their own, individuals in the party. I've seen them do it on their own. But there has to be a collective effort.
1: You know, you make a great point because this was made, but you need to pound on it over and over again. There was the one case in Tennessee where the one Democrat, they're saying this is racism. They're like, well, how? The incumbent is a white man and the challenger is a Republican black woman.
2: Mm.
1: That can't be racism. Yes, it can.
2: Mm-hmm.
1: Why? Because all blacks must think alike. And if you don't think alike.
2: Right.
1: Warnock, I think, was saying the same thing.
2: Identity politics.
1: He was talking about Republicans are trying to find a, you know, permission structure for young black men or, you know, blacks to vote for them as if blacks don't have a mind on their own of their own to do critical thinking.
2: Right. Right.
1: The what do they call it? The soft bigotry that exists in the Democratic Party that
2: right.
1: blacks are stupid and can't make their own decisions.
2: Right. That's very much alive in the Democratic Party.
1: We are Red Eye Radio.
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1: We are Red Eye Radio. He's Eric Carlin. I'm Gary McNamara. I can't play the audio because there's too many F words in it, but on Bill Maher's drinking podcast.
2: Yes.
1: He had Fetterman on, and they were talking about just how, and these are two Democrats, talking about how whack the Democratic Party is. You know, the racism that they throw out in order to defend communism. They talk about Plattner, where Plattner said, I'm a communist. And, you know, Bill Maher talking about the assistant to Mondani, who's a communist, says she's a communist.
2: Right.
1: And talks about how home ownership is racist.
2: Yeah.
1: And Bill Maher goes, in a country where 20 million blacks own homes. He just goes, it's bat soup. He didn't say that, but it was worse. Bat soup crazy.
2: Yes.
1: He goes, and these are two Democrats,
2: right?
1: Two loyal Democrats that are talking about the insanity of the Democratic Party.
2: Right.

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6: Breaking news this hour from Town Hall. I'm Rich Thomason. President Trump says Iran ceasefires on life support after Tehran's counterproposal to a U.S. peace plan fell far short. The U.S. blockade of Iranian ports remains in place. The president says his bottom line hasn't changed a bit.
7: Very simple. Iran cannot have a nuclear weapon. Can't have it. And if they did have it, the Middle East would be gone, Israel would be gone, and it'd hit Europe probably next. We're doing a service to the world. And this has gone on for 47 years. Other presidents and leaders of other countries that have the power should have done it, but they didn't do it.
6: Mr. Trump says he feels no pressure at all to cave to Iran's demands. A senior Trump administration official says that Israel is helping the UAE defend itself against Iranian aggression.
8: The U.S. ambassador to Israel, Mike Huckabee, said Israel sent Iron Dome anti-missile batteries and personnel to the United Arab Emirates to defend the country during the Iran war. At a Tel Aviv conference, Huckabee said, "I'd like to say a word word of appreciation for the UAE, the first Abraham Accord member, adding, "Just look at the benefits. Israel sending them Iron Dome batteries and personnel to help operate them." The UAE has not immediately responded to a request for comment over the acknowledgement by Huckabee, though it underlines the growing defence relationship between the countries long suspicious of Iran. I'm Charles Tillotesma.
6: President Trump is preparing to depart Washington on a state visit to China. Beijing is a key Iranian ally, buying lots of oil from Iran. Could it start buying American oil instead? Stay tuned. Total of 18 Americans, they had been on board that hantavirus cruise ship, remain in isolation. 16 in Nebraska, two others quarantined in Atlanta. Dow futures down 50 points. More on these stories at townhall.com.
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9: 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Your complete forecast with KZRG meteorologist Ray Stajic on Following Sports. That'll be at 6:08. It is now sun rising, 54 in Neosho, 50 in Pittsburgh, 52 in Galena, 52 in Joplin. 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Carthage athletic trainer charged with child sex crimes.
10: 53-year-old Ryan Palmer, he's accused of sexual contact with a student. Both Carthage schools and his employer, Mercy, issuing statements saying they're keeping patient and student safety top of mind. They're letting proper authorities handle that investigation. After Palmer was booked into jail just a few days ago on a $50,000 bond. I'm Ty Albright, News Talk KZRG.
11: At yesterday's meeting for the Joplin City Council, the council reviewed a few items on the budget to get an overview of what's working and what's not. Joplin Mayor Rob O'Brien tells News Talk KZRG.
12: This is really kind of that first step before the council starts doing a lot of heavy lifting on the budget to see how things went in this current fiscal year and start deciding what gets carried forward and also what else might be included based again on both council member input as well as citizen input to council members.
9: The first batch of UFO files are out, but Southwest Missouri Congressman Eric Burleson, as a Christian, remains a skeptic.
13: I don't want to pigeonhole myself as a believer into saying an alien comes from an extraterrestrial being comes down, and that doesn't fit the Bible. Well, maybe it does. Maybe that's what the Bible was pointing towards all along. I'm not a theologian, but I'm just trying to say, the more that we as Christians just stick to what the Bible actually says, as opposed to what we believe it says, I think we'll be better off.
9: Burleson is glad this administration is willing to release the files and keep the conversation going. If you see news, text us at 417-782-1310. 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
11: There was a fatal forklift accident in Carthage. The Jasper County Sheriff's Office tells News Talk KZRG it happened at Paltech Enterprise yesterday morning. 33-year-old Roberto Gomez of Carthage has been identified as the victim. An investigation is ongoing.
9: Summer fun is right around the corner, but fire officials want you to be careful.
14: Kitchens are the number one place for fires to start. Just because of the different sources of heat that are easily available to you in a kitchen, right? Because that's where we go to warm up our food.
9: Joplin Fire Department's Dustin Luno says unattended cooking is often a top igniter, so keep an eye on that stove. 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
15: 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Playing host to the Tigers at Joplin High, the Eagles.
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9: I love the way you say whopping.
11: Got to hit that H, Steve. It's why else
9: like
11: is it there?
9: You're trying to sell whoppers for at the movie theater, you know, the ones that you go and get.
11: Oh, the candy.
9: On. Yeah, the candy. Mm-hmm. Whoppers. It's going to be sunny today. We're expecting a high near 80. KZRG meteorologist Ray Stajic is not impressed with the chances of rain, but we do have a chance of rain, of showers and thunderstorms, allegedly between midnight and 1 a.m. So that's now narrowed down to a one-hour time frame that they say is possible. Increasing clouds, the overnight low down to around 58. Then tomorrow, sunny with a high of 78. Mostly clear with a low tomorrow night, double nickel, 55. 82 for the high on Thursday with mostly sunny. And we're going to be talking to Ray Stajic. That'll be at about 7:25. Find out his exact thoughts, if he's really impressed with anything on today's weather.
11: Mm-hmm. Well, the people that did what they did during COVID-19 in this country, and by that, of course, I mean the rulemakers, the people that required shutdowns, that refused to open the schools well beyond the time they should have been open.
9: The ones that said we couldn't go out to restaurants and eat, but then they went out and partied hardy.
11: Those people, the people that said, oh, your loved one is dying in the hospital. Sucks to be you. You don't get to say goodbye to them. Will we ever see justice for those actions and that decision-making process that they engaged in that you and I had to pay the price for? Short answer, probably not. But that doesn't mean we can't try. And that's exactly what Republican Senator Rand Paul of Kentucky is trying to do. He is vowing to keep up the pressure on what he calls the COVID cover-up. And he wants to see justice for this. Now, the idea of getting justice against Dr. Anthony Fauci, very, very low for a couple of reasons. One, there's concerns of statute of limitations with certain clocks for certain decisions running out pretty soon.
9: Right.
11: And if we were to start an investigation and hearing process right now,
9: be 2 years.
11: It might take too long.
9: Yeah.
11: Before the statute of limitations for certain things runs out. That's number one.
9: Don't think they can get it done in 6 days.
11: No, I don't think so. And number two, if you remember the last day that Joseph Biden, Big Joe, the last day he was in office, one of the things he did was sign a preemptive pardon for Dr. Anthony Fauci.
9: Which I've heard is a strong possibility could be thrown out because he didn't commit a crime. Allegedly, but he was pardoned for one that he had not been charged with.
11: And then there's also the concern about the auto pen.
9: That's true. The auto pen didn't know if he was being charged with a crime or not.
11: Right. That's the thing. If you remember, there was a lot of concern with all the sweeping pardons Biden had given of all of them.
9: Yeah.
11: He only signed by hand one of them. And that one that he signed was for Hunter Biden.
9: You know, I'm just wondering if Joe even knew about all those other pardons.
11: That's the question. So the thing is, would they hold up? We haven't tested that ground yet. And Trump hasn't really pushed for it yet, so we're not sure. But Rand Paul, he took to X, where he applauded the effort of one of Dr. Fauci's top advisors is being charged with something. So maybe we can't go for the head honcho, which is a real shame, but maybe we can get some of the underlings. Rand Paul took to X and he posted, quote, David Morantz, Dr. Fauci's top advisor, was indicted, but Fauci himself still walks free. The DOJ has 5 days to indict Fauci before the statute of limitations runs out. The clock is ticking. Justice cannot wait. End quote. So we'll see. Now, Dr. Anthony Fauci's top advisor was indicted for, quote, deliberately concealing information and falsifying records in an effort to suppress alternative theories regarding the origins of COVID-19, end quote. And remember why we couldn't talk about the origins of COVID-19, why we couldn't question whether it came from bat and or pangolin soup.
9: That's because Dr. Fauci was science at the time.
11: Well, that
9: he was science.
11: That and because they called it racist. The idea that it could have come from a lab in China was racist. So we're not allowed to investigate this entire line of scientific inquiry because somebody called it racist. That's what happened. And then you had an entire scientific apparatus that was lying and falsifying documents.
9: That's true.
11: Lest they be labeled racist. That was the big concern. What a joke.
9: And if you got two shots for COVID vaccine, you would not be able to ever get COVID.
11: That's what they said.
9: That's what they said, but wrong.
11: They said if you get the shot, you'll never get COVID. Then they said if you get the shot, you'll never spread COVID. Then they said if you get the shot, you just won't die, but maybe you'll spread it. Maybe you'll get it. Who knows? So the goalposts were moving every 7 days.
9: And then if you get COVID, you'll never get it again.
11: Yeah. I remember, too, when they called when the COVID shots first rolled out and conservatives, Republicans, they were like, what's going to happen next? Vaccine passports. And you know what the left said? They said, if you think that we're going to require vaccine passports, you're racist, you're homophobic, you're xenophobic, you're anti-science, you're an idiot, you're a bigot, you're all these things.
9: I still have.
11: And then 6 months later, they said, there's nothing wrong with vaccine passports. What are you talking about? We need to know you're vaccinated.
9: I still have mine. I put it in plastic to keep it immortalized.
11: Yeah. Yeah. I have mine, too. You know how I got mine? I photoshopped it. Wink, wink, allegedly. It was so easy to do.
9: He admitted it right now.
11: I said allegedly.
9: Just like a shooter, he admitted it.
11: I said allegedly in Minecraft. It was done in a video game. But I'm just saying, if one were to photoshop it, it was the stupidest thing. Because it was so easy to do. Not that I would know. Wink, hint, hint. Anyway.
9: You do know?
11: I don't know what you're talking about. Rand Paul also claimed that Fauci lied to Congress about NIH funding for dangerous gain-of-function research, which, by the way, is not even an alleged anymore. At this point, it's just a true fact.
9: You know, the only way that the deadline could be passed would be if it became a conspiracy, because those have no time limits on them.
11: Oh, really?
9: Yeah, I've heard that multiple occasions. About the Biden administration on certain things that they had done. Supposedly, if there was a conspiracy, well, it was also involving James Comey, because if there was a conspiracy against Donald Trump back in the day, in the first election, they could still bring charges against him.
11: Oh, interesting. So anyway, that's the big news on COVID. Moving on from there, crossing the pond, as the Brits say, what's going on in Russia?
9: Russia.
11: Russia over the weekend claimed that they were thinking of bringing the war to an end. It seems in this moment, an epiphany-style moment, Putin said, wow, perhaps we could have peace on Earth. And so the United States, they negotiated a ceasefire with Ukraine and Russia. And it looked like finally things were coming to a peaceful conclusion. And then within hours, we got word from the Ukrainian front that Russia had attacked them again.
9: Yes. Isn't that amazing? Well, thinking it's going to come to an end because they're going to allegedly overpower Ukraine.
11: Yeah. They've been saying that for more than 4 years.
9: Yeah, I know. I know.
11: The same way that we were promised for more than 2 years that the war would end on day one if Trump got elected, which
9: hasn't
11: happened
9: yet. Just don't know which day one it's going to be.
11: Day one of 2028, perhaps. Who knows? But in any case, we're getting word now from Ukrainian President Volodymyr Zelensky. So take it with a grain of salt, because obviously there's a little bit of edification there, a little editorialness there.

0: breaching the line with drones and missiles. So anyway,
1: no, missiles.
0: Oh, missiles. Excuse me. So we'll have more details for you on that situation coming up later on this morning. KZRG News Time 6:20.
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3: Number three.
1: Oh, boy, you did it to me. Thank you. Iran's old Ayatollah's son, Mahtabi Khomeini.
0: Who?
1: Never mind. Was named the Grand Ayatollah of Iran following his father's death. Well, no one has seen him since. Top analysts are confident that Mahtabi is either dead or so badly injured he can't speak with or be seen by anyone. Thank you. I needed that.
3: Number two.
1: Eileen Wang was the mayor for Arcadia, California, but she stepped down and is being charged with secretly pushing pro-Beijing messaging at the directive of China during her time in office. She now faces up to 10 years in federal prison, along with a $250,000 fine. So they really are Commie-fornians.
0: Commie-fornian. You've never heard that before?
1: No.
0: It's like California, but yeah. Californian, but it's commie, because they're communist. Commie-fornian. Okay. Try to keep up, Steve.
3: Number one.
1: Arrowhead Stadium is getting itself ready for the arrival of FIFA. The Chiefs poured millions of dollars into altering their 53-year-old stadium to fit the field dimensions required by soccer's global governing body.
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0: What are your thoughts on the whole Hantavirus cruise ship deal? We want to know. That's becoming an international story. What is your thinking on it? Text us at 417-782-1310. Is it COVID 2.0? Hopefully not. Coming up, what's going on with your money? Money, money, money, money, money, money, money. 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
4: Here's your KZRG forecast. Cold fronts on the move, and typically this time of year, the fronts come through with some action. But no action with this front. I think even less precipitation today or tonight than I was thinking yesterday. Clear morning, beautiful morning, actually. Into the afternoon, lots of sunshine. We'll start to get a southwest breeze to kick up, 80. Small chance of a passing shower, thunder shower tonight, 58. Sun back tomorrow, slightly cooler, 78. Sunny Thursday, 82. I'm meteorologist Ray Stajic in the KZRG Storm Center.
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4: I'm Nicole Murray with Your Money Now. White House officials say President Trump has invited executives, including Tesla's Elon Musk, Apple's Tim Cook, and Boeing's Kelly Ortberg, to join his trip to China this week. Trump and Chinese President Xi Jinping are expected to discuss trade, artificial intelligence, export controls, Taiwan, and the Iran war. OpenAI Chief Revenue Officer Denise Dresser said on CNBC that we're at a tipping point in enterprise artificial intelligence adoption, and the startup's new deployment company will help with the push to get more companies on board. OpenAI announced the new business unit yesterday, which included the acquisition of AI consulting firm Tomorrow. Google's threat intelligence group said hackers are using AI models such as OpenClaw to uncover and exploit zero-day software vulnerabilities. The group said in a report that it had uncovered and likely thwarted an AI-developed attack. Futures are slightly lower ahead of additional inflation data later this morning. That's Your Money Now.
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10: 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You have until the 19th to do so. So 7 days, about a week left to do it. Ted Bohorquez.
11: Steve Scott. And it's going to be sunny today. We're expecting a high near 80. We have a very, very slim chance of showers and thunderstorms tonight, somewhere between midnight and 1 in the morning. Very slim chance. In fact, there's a better chance we won't have any rain. Increasing clouds with the low down to 58. Winds are going to be out of the southwest, switching to northwest after midnight. Then tomorrow, sunny with a high of 78. Mostly clear, 55 tomorrow night. Near 82 for the high, with mostly sunny on Thursday, according to KZRG meteorologist Ray Stajic.
10: Mm-hmm. Coming up after the news in less than 10 minutes at around 6:40. There is a lawsuit opened up against ChatGPT because allegedly ChatGPT helped a mass shooter plan their assault. That's coming up in less than 10 minutes at around 6:40 on News Talk KZRG.
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10: Israel helping the UAE?
11: Iran negotiations.
10: California mayor, Chinese agent.
11: No one gives you more accurate weather more often than News Talk. KZRG, heading for a high today of 80. Your complete forecast with KZRG meteorologist Ray Stajic. Following sports, that'll be at 6:38. It's a beautiful day. Lots of sunshine already with it coming up off the eastern skyline. It's now 54 in Neosho, 50 in Pittsburgh, 52 in Carthage, 52 in Joplin. 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
10: Israel's helping the United Arab Emirates defend itself against Iran. That, according to U.S. Ambassador in Jerusalem.
12: Ambassador Mike Huckabee told a conference in Tel Aviv that Israel has sent Iron Dome missile batteries and personnel to the United Arab Emirates. The UAE has been targeted by Iran for retaliation since the US and Israel began their military operation. Ambassador Huckabee pointing to the Israeli support as one benefit of the Abraham Accords. The UAE was the first country to sign up to the initiative, whereby several Arab states have normalized relations with Israel. Meanwhile, Fox News can report the Emirates have been secretly carrying out their own strikes against Iran. Jonathan Savage, Fox News.
11: The Iran-U.S. ceasefire is on life support, that according to President Trump, after he shot down the latest Iranian peace proposal. Alex Hogan telling News Talk, KZRG.
13: President Trump criticized Iran's response to Washington's latest proposal, which was calling for an end to the war. The president calling this a piece of garbage, saying that he didn't even finish reading it. And Iran's response to the U.S., this plan had called for the U.S. to pay Iran for war damages, recognition of Iran's sovereignty over the Strait of Hormuz, an end to U.S. sanctions, and the release of Iran's blocked assets. The Speaker of Iran's parliament responded, saying, quote, there is no alternative but to accept the rights of the Iranian people as laid out in the 14-point proposal. The longer they drag their feet, the more American taxpayers will pay for it.
10: A California mayor resigns and enters into a plea deal after being accused of being a spy for China.
14: The former mayor of Arcadia, California, Eileen Wang, has agreed to plead guilty to a federal charge of acting as an illegal Chinese agent. The Justice Department says Wang faces up to 10 years in federal prison and a potential $250,000 fine. According to court documents, Wang worked alongside Yao Ning Mike Sun, a convicted Chinese agent, to operate a website that was a propaganda arm for the Chinese Communist Party. City officials said the conduct outlined in the case occurred before Wang took office in December 2022. They say no city resources or decision-making processes were affected. Deborah Valentine, Fox News.
11: Sunshine, 52 at 6:33. 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
10: Carthage athletic trainer charged with child sex crimes.
15: 53-year-old Ryan Palmer, he's accused of sexual contact with a student. Both Carthage schools and his employer, Mercy, issuing statements saying they're keeping patient and student safety top of mind. They're letting proper authorities handle that investigation after Palmer was booked into jail just a few days ago on a $50,000 bond. I'm Ty Albright, News Talk KZRG.
11: Guilty of child abuse, the Jasper County prosecuting attorney says that James Schott of Webb City admitted to beating, kicking, and choking a 4-year-old boy. He could get up to 21 years in prison when he is sentenced in July. If you see news, text us at 417-782-1310. Sunshine 52, it is 6:34. 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
10: Many, many years ago, the Joplin Regional Health Alliance was formed to connect the dots in the healthcare industry between hospitals, Missouri Southern, KCU Medical and Dental Colleges, as well as Crowder College. Joplin Mayor Rob O'Brien tells News Talk KZRG more healthcare facilities are joining our community.
16: For example, just last Friday, there's a groundbreaking for Pediatrics Plus, which is a unique style of creating kind of a farm environment for children that have certain disabilities and letting them interact with small animals and birds, and as well as giving them some additional skills.
11: John Bernthal returns. as the Punisher.
17: Think God's gonna forgive us for the things we've done?
18: The Punisher, One Last Kill, is a new Disney Plus special co-written by and starring Jon Bernthal, based on the Marvel Comics character, The Punisher. The special follows Frank Castle as he tries to live without revenge and leave his vigilante past behind him. Only to be pulled into a new war with a rising criminal empire. Bernthal reprises his role from Marvel's Daredevil Born Again following the cancellation of The Punisher in 2019. Michelle Foligno, Fox News.
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19: In local high school diamond action, Joplin used an early offensive explosion to soar past Nevada last night. Playing host to the Tigers at Joplin High, the Eagles wasted zero time finding their groove. With the bases loaded in the first, Brecken Green found the infield gap to drive in the first two runs of the contest. Just moments later, Jensen Stout kept the momentum rolling with a base hit that brought in two more. When the dust settled on the opening frame, the Eagles held a commanding 4-0 lead, and they never looked back, securing the 9-4 victory. Meanwhile, the Webb City Cardinals continue to be the hottest team in the area. The Redbirds cruised to their 12th consecutive win yesterday, sliding past the visiting Monette Cubs 13-3. The victory pushes the Cardinals to an impressive 24-4 on the season. Turning to the big leagues, it's a regional split on the schedule today. The Kansas City Royals are in the Windy City to kick off a series against the White Sox. First pitch from Chicago is set for 6:40. And the St. Louis Cardinals stay out west. They open a three-game set against the Oakland A's tonight with first pitch scheduled at 8:40. 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
20: Here's your KZRG forecast. Cold front's on the move, and typically this time of year, the fronts come through with some action. But no action with this front. I think even less precipitation today or tonight than I was thinking yesterday. Clear morning, beautiful morning, actually. Into the afternoon, lots of sunshine. We'll start to get a southwest breeze to kick up, 80. Small chance of a passing shower, thunder shower tonight, 58. Sun back tomorrow, slightly cooler, 78. Sunny Thursday, 82. I'm meteorologist Ray Stajic in the KZRG Storm Center.
11: Nothing showing up this morning on the KZRG Storm Tracker radar. Sunshine, 54 in Neosho, 50 in Pittsburgh. It's 52 in Webb City, 52 in Joplin. 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With 100 weather updates every 24 hours. 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
11: If we get a shower or a thunderstorm, it's going to be very isolated. It's going to be passing by and not dropping much rain, at least.
10: As isolated as me on Thursday nights while you're having fun with the family and I'm not invited, I'm sitting in the
11: definitely,
10: cold.
11: Definitely. Okay. Increasing clouds with the overnight low tonight down to around 58. Now, tomorrow, sunny and 78 for the high, so slightly cooler. That's not really a cold front coming through. It's a cool front, or as you like to say, cool.
10: Mm-hmm.
11: Then on Thursday, mostly sunny, back up to around 80 to 82, 88 for the high on Friday, and then 85 for the high on Saturday. Sunday, mostly sunny with a high breezy of around 87, but it will be breezy, so get ready to hold your hat on.
10: Mm-hmm. That's exactly right.
11: By the way, we're going to be talking with KZRG meteorologist Ray Stajic. That'll be at 7:25.
10: Mm-hmm. Well, there's a lawsuit right now against OpenAI, who is the parent company, the creator of ChatGPT. Well, I mean, there's a bunch of lawsuits out against them, but this one in particular is starting to make national headlines. It was levied by the family of one of the victims that was killed in the April 2025 mass shooting at Florida State University. And the reason why they're suing OpenAI / ChatGPT is because ChatGPT allegedly helped the shooter plan the attack and even helped him choose his target. Now, again, this is alleged. This is what this lawsuit's going to figure out. As the case goes, it's being revealed that the shooter was having extensive conversations with ChatGPT while planning the attack and using ChatGPT to help do so. Now, we don't have all the transcripts of those conversations between the shooter and this AI chatbot, but insiders have been giving us some nuggets to chew on. And we've been getting some of the info from insiders that have been releasing some of this. And basically, what we do know is that the shooter had shared images of guns that he acquired with ChatGPT. The shooter got his hands on some guns, took some photos of them, uploaded them to ChatGPT, and asked the chatbot, how do I use this gun? And allegedly, the chatbot answered. Allegedly, the chatbot, as part of the conversation, I properly identified the gun as a Glock, informed him that the Glock had no safety, which meant it could be fired very quickly. ChatGPT allegedly told the shooter that this is the type of gun that is used in high-stress, quick situations, which if someone was going to be planning a shooting, that's a high-stress, quick situation.
11: Yeah, it is.
10: You know? Now, the lawsuit further alleges that ChatGPT told the shooter that this AI chatbot told the shooter that it was much more likely for a shooting to gain national attention if children were involved.
11: Wonderful.
10: The chatbot was helping him pick his target to maximize media attention.
11: Wow.
10: Which, let's be honest, that's all mass shooters ever want, is media attention.
11: Yeah.
10: If they just wanted to kill themselves, if they just wanted to die, they just commit suicide like everybody else. But they have to go out and they got to drag down with them a bunch of innocent people. That's what shooters do. It's always for attention. Almost every time. Whether it's for a political statement or save the trees, man, or whatever. Or it's always for some semblance of attention.
11: Right.
10: Now, this lawsuit contends ultimately that OpenAI and ChatGPT, really what it comes down to is they failed to detect these threats. They failed to recognize, which is insane. They failed to recognize the pattern that if somebody uploads a bunch of photos of guns and asks you how they work and asks you what time schools are most heavily trafficked and populated and ask you things like, hey, if I commit a mass shooting, what does the prison's time look like? Which, by the way, this guy did. Right. The day of the shooting, he asked ChatGPT what your average litigation process looks like, what your average court process looks like, how much money it would cost, what his sentence would likely be. He literally asked the chatbot the day of the shooting that, according to insiders that sort of have been releasing tidbits of this. So the chatbot, this lawsuit contends that it failed to recognize the pattern that all of these questions are inevitably going to lead to a mass shooting.
11: Correct.
10: Which is insane because the whole point of the of AI is to be hyper vigilant for pattern recognition.
11: So that's one of their big things. Why didn't they report it to the police or law enforcement?
10: Well, that's the thing. So either these chatbots are not programmed to do that,
11: right?
10: Or they are and just refuse to. They just opted not to alert the authorities.
11: And now in court, they'll say it wasn't me.
10: And that's what they didn't even wait for court.
11: No.
10: OpenAI is saying it wasn't me already. They've released this really long and wordy and heady statement that said we're not responsible and we regret this and that. And they said, you know, the second the shooting happened and the second we found out that our chatbot maybe was involved, we found the account, we shut it down, and then we gave all the transcripts to the police, which I believe, you know, the police did say they were forthright with providing, cooperative with providing all that stuff.
11: Why didn't they shut it down a few days before the shooting happened?
10: Well, that's the thing. I mean, you know, listen, these chatbots, they have the ability to shut down certain things. They already censor things like bomb making instructions, how to tie nooses. They've already been sort of clamping down on these things.
11: Right.
10: Why would shooting not be on the top of the list? And by the way, what's that?
11: Should be.
10: They should be. And by the way, for ChatGPT to be like, hey, man, we don't take any responsibility for this is a little bit silly because that's like someone saying, hey, can you give me step-by-step instructions on how to make a bomb? Don't worry. I'm not going to use these instructions to make a bomb. ChatGPT, if they provide those instructions, they can't be surprised when that's what happens. If you ask for step-by-step instructions on how to commit a mass shooting, you can't be like, oh, what do you mean he used my step-by-step instructions to commit a mass shooting?
11: That's true.
10: I never would have thought. I thought it was for the lulz. I thought he was joking. That doesn't make any sense. So that defense on the outright doesn't really sit well for me.
11: I would agree.
10: Doesn't really seem to get well. All right, here's the other crazy thing about these shootings. Not only was allegedly ChatGPT providing the shooter with tangible real-world instruction on how to fire a weapon, how to identify weapons, the most heavily trafficked times of schools, with the target that would have the biggest media impact. Not only that, but it was also feeding into his delusions. This is a phenomenon that around the country have been noticing with AI. This idea that AI has been unreasonably flattering towards users. You know, I know a lot of big name people have been pointing this phenomenon out where people will type into the chatbot, hey, should I shave half of my head and cut off a third of my leg? And the chatbot goes, what a great idea.
11: Sure,
10: you're a genius. You're the smartest person I've ever met. That might become the next big fashion trend. You should do it. You know, ChatGPT is all gas, no brakes. Well, unfortunately, that phenomenon of being extremely flattering and just be like just the brown noser of the ages, that doesn't help for people that are delusional. Apparently, this shooter allegedly was repeatedly informing him that he was sane. Apparently, the chatbot kept on telling him over and over and over that he's not delusional, that he's very sane. You're so
11: That's
10: sane,
11: encouraging.
10: Man. You know exactly what you're doing. You're the smartest guy I know. All of your worldviews that you've typed in this chatbot make perfect sense to me. Oh, what's that? The only way to make change in society is to commit an act of violence? Sure thing, pal. Yeah.
11: Oh, boy.
10: That is not good. That is something that these chatbots need to work out. Because if you do have a delusional person going into this echo chamber, this feedback loop of an AI chatbot, while simultaneously asking it for instructions on how to harm people physically, what do you think is going to happen? Exactly what happened at that university in April of last year.
11: I have a question for AI.
10: Oh, yeah?
11: Yeah, give me 10,000 ways to tell Ted no to coming to family game night on Thursday night.
10: Here's a question for AI. Give me 10,000 ways to stop this nightmare. How do we give me 10,000 ways to properly make sure that more data centers aren't popping up left and right in local and small town and rural communities so that way psychopaths can use that data to plan mass shootings?
11: It kind of reminds me.
10: There's a question for AI. How do you stop that from happening?
11: It kind of reminds me of a movie that had plants that were eating people. It's like, feed me, Seymour, feed me. So the AI centers are going, feed me.
10: What movie are you talking about?
11: Oh, what was the name of that movie?
10: Plants that eat people?
11: Yeah, it was Rick Moranis starred in it. It was
10: Ghostbusters.
11: Movie. No, it was after
10: Ghostbusters.
11: It was after Ghostbusters.
10: Ghostbusters 3, the female, all female sequel.
11: No,
10: no.
11: It was about plants that would eat people. Oh. You had to keep feeding it, not just people, anything with blood. Feed me, Seymour. Feed me.
10: All right. Well, if you know that, text us at 417-782-1310. Hit us up with that sweet, sweet movie reference that Steve attempted to make. KZRG News Time 652.
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6: Number three.
11: Iran's old Ayatollah's son, the gay Khomeini, was named the Grand Ayatollah of
10: That's
11: Iran
10: not his
11: following
10: name.
11: His father's death.
10: That's not his name.
11: I was told to say it by Joey.
10: What's his name, Steve?
11: Well, no one has seen him since. Top analysts are confident that Mohammadi is either dead or so badly injured he can't speak with or be seen by anyone.
6: Number two.
11: Gotcha. Eileen Wang was the mayor for Arcadia, California, but she stepped down and is being charged with security pushing pro-Beijing messaging at the directive of China during her time in office. She now faces up to 10 years in federal prison, along with a $250,000 fine. So they really are Californians.
6: Number one.
11: Arrowhead Stadium is getting itself ready for the arrival of FIFA, the Chiefs pouring millions of dollars into altering their 53-year-old stadium to fit the field dimensions required by soccer's global governing body. Maybe that way they'll have to play in another stadium.
10: Mm-hmm. By the way, I Googled Steve's awesome movie reference that 100% landed. Little Shop of Horrors?
11: Little Shop of Horrors,
10: there
11: that's it.
10: There it is. All right.
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10: What are your thoughts on the Hantavirus cruise ship story? 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Actually, it's making international headlines now. Coming up, what's going on with Hannity's Morning Minute? 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
20: Here's your KZRG forecast. Cold fronts on the move, and typically this time of year, the fronts come through with some action. But no action with this front. I think even less precipitation today or tonight than I was thinking yesterday. Clear morning, beautiful morning, actually. Into the afternoon, lots of sunshine. We'll start to get a southwest breeze to kick up 80. Small chance of a passing shower, thunder shower tonight, 58. Sun back tomorrow, slightly cooler, 78. Sunny Thursday, 82. I'm meteorologist Ray Stajic in the KZRG Storm Center.
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11: Sunny, near 80 for the high today. A very slim chance of showers and thunderstorms during a one-hour time frame from midnight to 1 in the overnight hours. Overnight low is going to be down to around 58. And then tomorrow, sunny with a high of 78. Thursday, mostly sunny with a high near 82, then up to 88 for Friday.
10: That's exactly right. You know, with gas prices at where they are, there's a lot of talk about potentially suspending the federal gas tax. What does that mean, and what would it actually look like? We're going to be getting into those details in less than 10 minutes.
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16: Breaking news this hour from Town Hall. I'm Rich Thomason. Kuwait is accusing Iran of dispatching an armed Revolutionary Guard team to attack an island in the Mideast nation. Kuwait has come under repeated attack by Iran during the war. President Trump dismisses as garbage Iran's response to a U.S. peace proposal, raising the specter of further American military strikes on Iran. The president says America is doing a service to the entire world by denying the death to America regime nukes.
17: They're lunatics having a nuclear weapon. I deal with them. I deal with them. I say it to them. I say, you people are crazy. I deal with them. They talk differently. I say, you're crazy. You're crazy people. You're nuts. You're not having a nuclear weapon. They think they can talk me into it, and then they don't do very well with it. But they know how I feel. They can't have a nuclear weapon. They would use it within an hour after getting it.
16: The president is set to leave for Beijing for talks with his Chinese counterpart, President Xi. The American Enterprise Institute's Matthew Continetti says president will be negotiating from a position of strength.
18: And I think he wants that big trade deal that he's been seeking with China throughout his two terms. And here, I think we have to be a little bit wary right now. I think America has a lot of economic leverage over China at the moment. And you consider the effect of the tariffs on China. You look at how our economy is doing. We just had a fantastic job report.
16: Continetti on the Salem Radio Network. The president will be accompanied to China by an entourage of American tech, industry, and finance leaders. Stung by the Virginia Supreme Court's rejection of their extreme gerrymandering plan, Virginia Democrats now making a long-shot appeal to the U.S. Supreme Court. The state Supreme Court ruled the 10-to-1 Democrat advantage map runs afoul of the state's constitution. On Wall Street, the Dow futures down 12 points. More on these stories, townhall.com.
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11: 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KZRG, we're heading for a high of 80. Your complete forecast with KZRG meteorologist Ray Stajic. Following sports, that will be at 7:08. Sunshine, 54 in Neosho, 50 in Pittsburgh, 54 in Carl Junction, 54 in Joplin. 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Carthage athletic trainer charged with sex crime. Child sex crimes.
19: 53-year-old Ryan Palmer. He's accused of sexual contact with a student. Both Carthage schools and his employer, Mercy, issuing statements saying they're keeping patient and student safety top of mind. They're letting proper authorities handle that investigation after Palmer was booked into jail just a few days ago on a $50,000 bond. I'm Ty Albright, News Talk KZRG.
10: At Joplin's city council meeting last night, the council reviewed the key initiatives of city departments, which is a process that lays the groundwork for creating the budget for the next fiscal year. Joplin Mayor Rob O'Brien tells News Talk KZRG.
21: This is really kind of that first step before the council starts doing a lot of heavy lifting on the budget to see how things went in this current fiscal year and start deciding what gets carried forward and also what else might be included based, again, on both council member input as well as citizen input to council members.
11: The first batch of UFO files are out, but Southwest Missouri Congressman Eric Burleson, as a Christian, remains a skeptic.
22: I don't want to pigeonhole myself as a believer into saying an alien comes from an extraterrestrial being comes down and that doesn't fit the Bible. Well, maybe it does. Maybe that's what the Bible was pointing towards all along. I'm not a theologian, but I'm just trying to say the more that we as Christians just stick to what the Bible actually says, as opposed to what we believe it says, I think we'll be better off.
11: Burleson is glad this administration is willing to release the files and keep the conversation going. If you see news, text us at 417-782-1310. Sunshine 54, it's 7:04. 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
10: The final week of Missouri's 2026 legislative session has arrived. Marshall Griffin tells us what's left to work on.
23: Top priorities for Republican lawmakers this week include a bill requiring medical care for babies that survive an attempted abortion.
0: The Missouri Senate passed it last week, and it's now in the hands of the Missouri House. Also awaiting a vote is a Senate bill that would allow MoDOT to raise the speed limit on rural interstate highways to 75 miles per hour and scrap most vehicle inspections. Another bill nearing passage would ban drones flying over open-air stadiums and require drunk drivers convicted of killing a parent to pay child support for surviving children under 18. The legislative session ends at 6 p.m. on Friday. Marshall Griffin, Missouri Net.
11: A former Missouri boarding school near southwest Missouri's Stockton is once again in the spotlight. This time, it's tied to a federal kidnapping-related case.
1: A California woman, Shanna Gaviola, has been sentenced to 3 years in federal prison after prosecutors say she arranged for her teenage son to be taken against his will and driven to a now-closed religious boarding school near Stockton in southwest Missouri. Multiple media sources report that the mother violated a protection order that barred her from contacting or controlling her son. The school, Agape Boarding School in Cedar County, shut down in 2023 following years of abuse allegations and calls from state leaders to close it. Matt Pilger, Missouri Net.
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2: In local high school diamond action, Joplin used an early offensive explosion to soar past Nevada last night. Playing host to the Tigers at Joplin High, the Eagles wasted zero time finding their groove. With the bases loaded in the first, Brecken Green found the infield gap to drive in the first two runs of the contest. Just moments later, Jensen Stout kept the momentum rolling with a base hit that brought in two more. When the dust settled on the opening frame, the Eagles held a commanding 4-0 lead, and they never looked back, securing the 9-4 victory. Meanwhile, the Webb City Cardinals continue to be the hottest team in the area. The Redbirds cruised to their 12th consecutive win yesterday, sliding past the visiting Monette Cubs 13-3. The victory pushes the Cardinals to an impressive 24-4 on the season. Turning to the big leagues, it's a regional split on the schedule today. The Kansas City Royals are in the Windy City to kick off a series against the White Sox. First pitch from Chicago is set for 6:40. And the St. Louis Cardinals stay out west. They open a three-game set against the Oakland A's tonight with first pitch scheduled at 8:40. Catch all the action on AM 1230, The Talker. 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
3: Here is your KZRG forecast. I'm less impressed today with the rain chances for tonight than I was yesterday, and I wasn't all that impressed. Sunshine today, breezy near 80. Chance of a shower, thunder shower tonight, 58. More sunshine around tomorrow, 78. I'm meteorologist Ray Stajic in the KZRG Storm Center.
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11: Absolutely nothing precipitation-wise showing up this morning on the KZRG Storm Tracker Radar. 54 in Neosho, 50 in Pittsburgh, 54 in Columbus, 54 in Joplin. 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
11: 2022. And earlier in 2008, but it never passed the gas tax by Congress.
10: All right. So it looks like President DJT might be the first to get it done. Now, I saw yesterday, you know, when this news broke, when the president said he's going to start looking towards pushing to pause the gas tax because of these prices, people were saying, well, why doesn't he just do it? Why doesn't he just do it already? Why the wait? Well, we'll tell you why. Unfortunately, the president doesn't get to just do stuff like that. It has to go through Congress. This is a congressional duty. So Donald Trump is going to try and sway his political power to move lawmakers in that direction to temporarily pause the gas tax. That is what we're looking at here. Now, as Steve had noted, the gas tax as it currently stands federally is 18.4 cents per gallon. That's for regular gas that goes in your everyday car. Meanwhile, diesel fuel is 24.4 cents. Per gallon. If that gets paused, that would be great for goods. Yeah, the cost of shipping goods around the country will go down.
11: And I heard on Fox News this morning that it raises about $2.5 billion a month.
10: A month?
11: A month. Nationwide.
10: Oh my goodness. That's crazy.
11: That's a lot of gas.
10: That's a lot of gas tax. Now, Republican Senator Josh Hawley of Missouri, little Midwest representation there, he announced that he will be introducing legislation to suspend the gas tax. He's not alone. Representative Anna Paula Luna, a firebrand Republican from Florida, she voiced the same thing. She said she's all in it. Her and her team are drafting a bill as we speak. And then again, this is a bipartisan call to action because on the Democrat side, a Democrat Senator Richard Blumenthal of Connecticut said he's going to try and push this legislation forward. He would vote for it. Mark Kelly. He's a Democrat from Arizona. He's all in. He said he's going to try and get some legislation out there to pause the gas tax.
11: But, you know, I think those Democrats probably spoke ahead of time before they really thought it through. Since Donald Trump is the one that proposed it, they'll probably be against it just because Donald Trump said it.
10: Ah, oh, we almost had something beautiful there, Steve.
11: Almost.
10: So missed it by that much.
11: Yeah.
10: Yeah. So as of today, right now, the national price of gas in the United States is $4.50, which is actually down by about 5 cents from Friday. On Friday the 8th, it was at about $4.55. Today it's $4.50.
11: But on the way to work this morning, Casey's here in Joplin went up to $4.099 a gallon in Joplin. That was an increase of at least 13 to 15 cents yep. per gallon from yesterday at Casey's.
10: Right, exactly. Now in Missouri, the statewide average in Missouri right now is $4.15. Now again, average, so keep that in mind. In Kansas, it's $4.07. In Oklahoma, it's $3.94. And the average statewide for Arkansas is $4.01. So, you know, keep that in mind. Doesn't matter. The price is going up is the point.
11: It is.
10: Now, here, let's do some math here. I know it's early. I don't want to throw some numbers at you here. But I was doing a little bit of mathematics yesterday, which is always a dangerous realm for me to dip my toe into.
11: It is for you since you learned in California.
10: It's true. I learned the number of genders, and that's pretty much it in California. But here we go. I did a little Googling, and I wanted to figure out if the gas tax, the federal gas tax, was paused, what impact would it have for average Americans? Well, your average car in America, your average consumer vehicle to cruise around, you know, planet Earth, planet America, holds between 10 and 16 gallons of gas. Now, if the federal gas tax for regular gas is $18 18.4 cents per gallon, do the math. You know, if you have a 16-gallon car and you're filling up, you would save about $3 every time you fill up with the suspension of this tax.
11: My van holds 21 gallons. So how much?
10: It holds 21. So do the math. What's 18 times 21? Come on, Mr. I learned math, not in California. Carry the 18. One, Steve. Use your toes to count.
11: Let me get out my calculator.
10: Oh, there it is. Look at that. You know, Gen Z in California.

0: Steve did bust out the abacus in order to do that mathematical formulation. So there you have it.
1: Thanks, Joe.
0: Now, the bad news is, good/bad, really where the savings would come in, if the government really wanted to alleviate the price for Americans on gas, it's the state taxes. On average, and every state is different, on average, the state tax for gas is a little higher than the federal tax.
1: It's a lot higher in California.
0: Oh, well, like California, it's absurd.
1: Like 10 gazillion dollars
0: higher. It's exactly. Every time 1 gallon of gas, you have to pay an extra 10 gazillion dollars. That's true.
1: It's my understanding in California, they actually charge more in tax than the actual price of the gas.
0: I'm not sure about that. I've heard Bigfoot is an interdimensional being that is best friends with unicorns. I've heard a lot of things.
1: Well, I'm not sure if it's true, though. He's from a UFO, according to the files that came out last week.
0: Evidently. So I'm going to look into that specifically. But the point is that if we wanted to really help Americans out, the federal push to pause the gas tax is awesome.
1: That would help.
0: I see zero opposition to that. But we should extend that a little further, and we should implore state legislators to pause the state tax as well to help them, to really help Americans. But just a thought, and I know the Missouri legislative session's coming to an end, so there might be a problem with that. I know a lot of legislative sessions have already come to an end.
1: Special session.
0: I don't know. We'll see what that turns out to. But KZRG News Time 7:22.
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3: Number three.
1: Iran's old Ayatollah's son, the gay Ayatollah, was named the Grand Ayatollah of Iran following his father's death. Well, no one has seen him since. Top analysts are confident that Mahtabi is either dead or so badly injured that he can't speak with or be seen by anyone.
0: Really quick, I just Googled California's state gas tax is 61.2 cents per gallon. That is a lot. That's not quite double, but that is a lot.
3: Number two.
1: Eileen Wang was the mayor for Arcadia, California, but she stepped down and is being charged with secretly pushing pro-Beijing messaging at the directive of China during her time in office. She now faces up to 10 years in federal prison, along with a $250,000 fine. So they really are Comifornians.
0: Comifornians, that's true.
1: Comifornians.
3: Number one.
1: Arrowhead Stadium is getting itself ready for the arrival of FIFA. The Chiefs pouring millions of dollars into altering their 53-year-old stadium to fit the field dimensions required by soccer's global governing body. And maybe they're going to look for a new stadium to play football in.
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0: What are your thoughts on the Hantavirus story? We want to know. Coming up, what's going on with weekday weather? That's in less than 5 minutes with 3-Day Ray on News Talk KZRG.
4: Here's your KZRG forecast. Cold front's on the move, and typically this time of year, the fronts come through with some action. But no action with this front. I think even less precipitation today or tonight than I was thinking yesterday. Clear morning, beautiful morning, actually. Into the afternoon, lots of sunshine. We'll start to get a southwest breeze to kick up 80. Small chance of a passing shower, thunder shower tonight, 58. Sun back tomorrow, slightly cooler, 78. Sunny Thursday, 82. I'm meteorologist Ray Stajic in the KZRG Storm Center.
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5: 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And joining us now, KZRG meteorologist Ray Stajic. And Ray, I understand that you are so impressed with our chances of rain tonight. It's heart-throbbing.
6: Yeah, you know what? If you blink, you're going to miss it. I mean, this front's hungry. You can tell by the dew points. Just have it open up the Gulf enough here to get enough moisture with this front. And I'll call it a tail-end Charlie if anybody knows what that is.
5: Tail-end Charlie? Front,
7: Ray, yeah, that sounds inappropriate.
6: Maybe a little bit. Sometimes on these fronts, on the kind of southwest edge where the last of the showers, thunder showers, right on the tail end of it, a shower storm may form. I would be surprised, and it's probably between midnight and about 2 or 3 a.m., that we get any widespread wet weather. A few passing showers. If there's a thunderstorm, I think they'll be limited. Now, we are still in the marginal risk for a strong to severe storm from the Storm Prediction Center. So not going to completely ignore that, but I don't think this is one of those widespread kind of severe weather events and really not much moisture coming in. If it's tenths, I'd be shocked. If you make a puddle, I'd be even more surprised. So I'm going to maybe punt tomorrow so I don't have to catch the wrath if it does rain. And then we'll come back and maybe chat about it on Thursday. But I don't see big chances for rain. We'll leave it in there midnight to about 3 or 4 a.m., an isolated shower, thunder shower. Other than that, we should be in pretty good shape on the bookends.
5: All right. What's it look like temperature-wise over the next few days?
6: It looks great. As we will have a little bit of a cool down with this. I'm doing the air quotes, cold front coming in. But it's really going to be in the overnight lows tomorrow morning where you'll feel the difference as we go through today. We'll have lots of sunshine, about 80. Tomorrow, during the day, near 80. But in the morning, it'll be in the mid and upper 50s. And then we'll start to see temperatures rebound by Thursday, Friday, well into the 80s with overnight lows in the upper 60s to near 70 degrees. And that's going to last through the weekend with low to mid 80s for daytime highs. So going to have a little bit more of a feel of early summertime after this kind of little bit of a cool snap that we've had. Now this big ridge is going to build in and we'll start to see temperatures leading up toward the weekend, getting milder and staying into the 80s before the next strong front comes in early next week. And that'll knock temps down once again.
7: Excellent. Ray, thanks for joining us this morning. Thanks for joining us, Ray. Appreciate you.
6: Okay, guys. Take care.
7: We'll see you later, Ray. That was KZRG's meteorologist Ray Stajic with that weather outlook. Coming up after the news in less than 10 minutes, the race for 51st statehood suddenly has a new contender in the running. Yet another new contender.
5: In this corner, it's no. Okay.
7: Pretty soon, we're going to have to upgrade to an octagon to fit everyone in all the corners.
5: Yeah, that's, and have the ropes where they can bounce back and forth on them like in the wrestling ring.
7: Uh-huh. That's coming up in less than 10 minutes on News Talk KZRG.
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5: 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KZRG, we're heading for a high of 80 with lots of sunshine. Your complete forecast with KZRG meteorologist Ray Stajic. Following sports, that'll be at 7:38. Oh, it's a beautiful day today. Lots of sunshine. Gorgeous. It's 54 in Neosho, not you, the weather.
7: Oh.
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7: President Donald Trump is urging House Republicans to get behind a housing bill passed by the Senate.
0: President Trump on True Social writes, I am asking Congress to pass that bill, the 21st Century Road to Housing Act, which would ensure that homes are for people, not corporations. The Senate passed it 2 months ago with an 89-10 vote. There's opposition in the House to a provision requiring large investors building homes for rent to sell them within 7 years for families to buy. There's concern it'll disincentivize construction. The bill also bans investors controlling 350 or more single-family homes from buying more. It also reduce regulations for small-scale construction and factory-built homes, encourage more bank investment in affordable housing projects and small-dollar mortgages, and provide funding to repair or convert properties that could be housing. Chris Foster, Fox News.
5: The Iran-U.S. ceasefire is on, quote, life support, unquote. That according to President Trump after he shot down the latest Iranian peace proposal. With the story, Alex Hogan.
8: President Trump criticized Iran's response to Washington's latest proposal, which was calling for an end to the war. The president calling this a piece of garbage, saying that he didn't even finish reading it. And Iran's response to the U.S., this plan had called for the U.S. to pay Iran for war damages, recognition of Iran's sovereignty over the Strait of Hormuz, an end to U.S. sanctions, and the release of Iran's blocked assets. The Speaker of Iran's parliament responded, saying, quote, there is no alternative but to accept the rights of the Iranian people as laid out in the 14th proposal. The longer they drag their feet, the more American taxpayers will pay for it.
7: Today marks 100 days since Nancy Guthrie disappeared from her home in Tucson, Arizona. The local sheriff's office there is still searching for answers as to what happened to the 84-year-old that fateful night.
9: Investigators believe that Nancy was taken from her home at around 2:30 a.m. on February 1st. Pima County Sheriff Chris Nanos says DNA and video analysis is still ongoing at labs across the country, and his office continues to follow up on leads. But Nanos also tells Fox News, quote, there is really nothing new. That assessment comes despite the sheriff previously saying the department was closer to solving the case with great developments in the investigation. The FBI now reviewing DNA evidence, including a hair that was recovered from Nancy's home that doesn't belong to her or those in close contact with her. Investigators previously said Nancy's blood was found outside the home along with mixed DNA that is still being tested.
5: Sunshine, it's 54 at 7:33. 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
7: Carthage athletic trainer charged with child sex crimes.
10: 53-year-old Ryan Palmer, he's accused of sexual contact with a student. Both Carthage schools and his employer, Mercy, issuing statements saying they're keeping patient and student safety top of mind. They're letting proper authorities handle that investigation after Palmer was booked into jail just a few days ago on a $50,000 bond. I'm Ty Albright, News Talk KZRG.
5: A shooting of a Missouri University running back.
11: Mizzou football is awaiting more information on the status of starting running back Ahmad Hardy after he was injured in a shooting early Sunday morning in Mississippi. According to University of Missouri Athletics, Hardy suffered a gunshot wound at a concert and later underwent surgery. He is currently listed in stable condition. Hardy is expected to play a major role in the Tigers' offense this season. No timeline has been announced for his return to the field. Bill Pollack, Missouri Net.
5: If you see news, text us at 417-782-1310. 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
7: Suspend the gas tax. Missouri U.S. Senator Josh Hawley says he's introducing legislation to do exactly that. This coming after President Donald Trump announced support for pausing the 18.4-cent federal gas tax for 3 months or possibly even longer. The national average of gas is currently $4.50 with an average of around 384 in the Joplin metro area.
5: John Bernthal returns as the Punisher.
12: Then God's going to forgive us for the things we've done.
13: The Punisher, One Last Kill, is a new Disney Plus special co-written by and starring John Bernthal, based on the Marvel Comics character, The Punisher. The special follows Frank Castle as he tries to live without revenge and leave his vigilante past behind him. Only to be pulled into a new war with a rising criminal empire. Bernthal reprises his role from Marvel's Daredevil Born Again following the cancellation of The Punisher in 2019. Michelle Foligno, Fox News.
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14: In local high school diamond action, Joplin used an early offensive explosion to soar past Nevada last night. Playing host to the Tigers at Joplin High, the Eagles wasted zero time finding their groove. With the bases loaded in the first, Brecken Green found the infield gap to drive in the first two runs of the contest. Just moments later, Jensen Stout kept the momentum rolling with a base hit that brought in two more. When the dust settled on the opening frame, the Eagles held a commanding 4-0 lead, and they never looked back, securing the 9-4 victory. Meanwhile, the Webb City Cardinals continue to be the hottest team in the area. The Redbirds cruised to their 12th consecutive win yesterday, sliding past the visiting Monette Cubs 13-3. The victory pushes the Cardinals to an impressive 24-4 on the season. Turning to the big leagues, it's a regional split on the schedule today. The Kansas City Royals are in the Windy City to kick off a series against the White Sox. First pitch from Chicago is set for 6:40. And the St. Louis Cardinals stay out west. They open a three-game set against the Oakland A's tonight with first pitch scheduled at 8:40. Catch all the action on AM 1230, The Talker. 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
15: Here's your KZRG forecast. Cold fronts on the move, and typically this time of year, the fronts come through with some action. But no action with this front. I think even less precipitation today or tonight than I was thinking yesterday. Clear morning, beautiful morning, actually. Into the afternoon, lots of sunshine. We'll start to get a southwest breeze to kick up, 80. Small chance of a passing shower, thunder shower tonight, 58. Sun back tomorrow, slightly cooler, 78. Sunny Thursday, 82. I'm meteorologist Ray Stajic in the KZRG Storm Center.
5: Clean sweep this morning on the KZRG Storm Tracker radar. 54 in Neosho, 50 in Pittsburgh, 54 in Galena, 54 in Joplin. 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
7: 7:43 is the KZRG News Time. 54 in Joplin, 57 in Pittsburgh, 57 in Miami, 57 in the Stark City area. Ted Bohorquez and Steve Scott. Today we have a very, very lovely high of 82. A little bit warm, lots of sunshine, overnight lows of 58. Hey, if you want $5,000 cash, news.kzrg, we're going to be hooking you up. That's right. This is no cap, as the kids say. No lies here. News Talk KZRG, we are teaming up with the National Sweepstake, giving away $5,000. Go to news.kzrg.com, click on the contesting tab, learn all the details on how to sign up. You have until the 19th to do so. So 1 week, literally, you have 7 days to get it done. Well, the race for the 51st statehood is in full swing, and now we have a new contender.
5: Another
7: contender. So here's the lineup for this race as it currently stands for 51st statehood. We have Greenland, of course. They were first to enter the race. Then we have all of Canada, our neighbors to the north, right, the Great White North. And then our third contender is, well, okay, not all of Canada, but specifically the province of Alberta, Canada, which is a movement that is legitimately being led by Alberta separatists. Who would have thought there was such a thing as an Alberta separatist? There's a whole community of them. So Alberta, Canada, a specific part of Canada, could become 51st state. And now we have in the running, of course, Venezuela. That's right. Venezuela entering the race for 51st statehood. I have never been more proud of this country in my entire life than right now. It could really happen. Now, why would we make Venezuela the 51st state? Well, we usurped their leader in one of our really well planned, highly coordinated operations. We flew to their version of the White House and just kidnapped their leader, Nicolas Maduro, flew him back to our country where he's being charged basically for a really mass drug peddling conspiracy. And now that they don't really have that old leader, to quote President Donald Trump, the other reason why we might want to make Venezuela the 51st state is, quote, they have $40 trillion in oil there, and the Venezuelans love me. That's a quote from the President of the United States. We would make Venezuela the 51st state because they have a lot of money and that they love him. So that's what's going on there. Now, Venezuelan interim president Delcy Rodriguez, she was the one that stepped up after Nicolas Maduro was jettisoned from the country, so to speak. She was asked about this. Would Venezuela consider being the 51st state of the United States? And she said no. She said, not going to happen, pal. When reporters asked her, she said, quote, that would never have even been considered, because if there is one thing we Venezuelan men and women have, it is that we love our independence process. We love our heroes and heroines of independence, end quote. Notice how she said men and women. I guess they are still on the archaic two-gender system. California education hasn't quite caught up over there. A real shame. They're really missing out on the myriad of genders and gender identities that exist that are integral for everyday living, as we all know, he said sarcastically. Now, Energy Secretary of this country, Chris Wright, he said back in February of this year that revenue from Venezuelan crude oil sales has already exceeded $1 billion. This after their oil had been transported to U.S. refineries and to Europe. We had been basically just commandeering their oil vessels for a while. And now that we are on better terms with Venezuela because we completely toppled their leader, Nicolas Maduro, the U.S., as it turns out, we have set up short-term agreements to sell an extra $5 billion of Venezuelan oil over the next several months of this year. So we literally rolled in, got rid of their leader, took all of their oil, gave it to our private for-profit oil companies. They made a ton of money, and now we might make them the 51st state. Boy, I'll tell you what.
5: It would make them a ton of money.
7: A what?
5: If they become the 51st state, then we can make them a ton of money.
7: Exactly. And our oil companies in the meantime, which maybe that money will trickle down to you and I in the four states. Maybe not. Probably not, though. The point is that it's been a rough year for Venezuela. It has been a rough year for Venezuela. I believe it was Steve Jobs. Don't quote me on this, but I believe it was him that said, some years you win and some years you build character. And it looks like Venezuela is in a building character phase because they are not doing too hot.
5: Build that character.
7: Uh-huh, yeah. So anyway, that's sort of the details for you on that. KZRG News Time 748. Moving on from there, we had this in the last newscast, but in case you missed it, it is really tragic, but it is something that did happen locally. There was a forklift accident that claimed the life of a man from Carthage, Missouri. The Jasper County Sheriff's Office, they told News Talk KZRG that it happened at Paltech Enterprise just yesterday morning. Their sort of warehouse, so to speak, is just east of Carthage. It's out of the main major part of the city, but it's right on the outskirts there. Now, we don't have all the details yet, but an investigation is underway. And basically, the Jasper County Sheriff's Office, they told News Talk KZRG that they arrived and they located this individual on the ground with severe injuries, and they began life-saving efforts until EMS and fire had arrived. Unfortunately, we have to give him the title of victim because he did not survive his injuries.
5: That is sad.
7: And that victim has been identified as 33-year-old Roberto Gomez, 33 years old. It's incredibly sad. He was pronounced dead about 45 minutes after the accident. So it is really sad. Please be careful out there. You know, there's a lot of communities that we give a tremendous amount of respect toward. Our officers, our military members, our service members, their family of all of the above. Something else that is legitimate dangerous work is just your traditional everyday blue collar work. whether it's people working forklifts in factories or it's mechanics or it's truck drivers. These are people that are hauling, lifting, carrying, moving incredibly heavy objects every single day. Danger is afoot. Big shout out to our blue collar workers that make this country work. Without it, we would just be a bunch of eggheads in monkey suits exchanging fake numbers in the form of crypto and stock exchanges, and nothing would get built or done. So big shout out to blue collar workers who do engage in legitimately incredibly dangerous business. And this is an unfortunate, solemn and local reminder of those dangers. So big shout out to them. KZRG News Time 750.
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0: Number three.
5: Iran's old Ayatollah son, Mahtabi Khomeini, was named the Grand Ayatollah of Iran following his father's death. Well, no one has seen him since. Top analysts are confident that he is either dead or so badly injured that he can't speak with or be seen by anyone.
0: Number two.
5: Eileen Wang was the mayor of Arcadia, California, but she has stepped down and is now being charged with secretly pushing pro-Beijing messaging at the directive of China during her time in office. She now faces up to 10 years in federal prison, along with a $250,000 fine, so they really are commie-fornians.
0: Number one.
5: Arrowhead Stadium is getting itself ready for the arrival of FIFA. The Chiefs have poured millions of dollars into altering their 53-year-old stadium to fit the field dimensions required by soccer's global governing body. Maybe they'll move to a new stadium soon.
26: Now, the KZRG question of the day, brought to you by A to Z Supply.
7: What are your thoughts on the Hantavirus cruise ship story? It's making international headlines as we speak. What are your thoughts on it? 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That's coming up in less than 5 minutes. 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
15: Here's your KZRG forecast. Cold front's on the move, and typically this time of year, the fronts come through with some action. But no action with this front. I think even less precipitation today or tonight than I was thinking yesterday. Clear morning, beautiful morning, actually. Into the afternoon, lots of sunshine. We'll start to get a southwest breeze to kick up, 80. Small chance of a passing shower, thunder shower tonight, 58. Sun back tomorrow, slightly cooler, 78. Sunny Thursday, 82. I'm meteorologist Ray Stajic in the KZRG Storm Center.
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5: 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Tell what's the question?
7: Today's question is a little geography trivia for you. Here it is. What is the world's largest country by landmass? 417-782-1310. I should say land area. Mass implies weight. We're not looking for the fattest country on Earth. We're looking for the largest by land area.
5: In other words, the fattest. Land-wise.
7: Don't body shame other nations, Steve, you monster. Okay. And there's a hint for you. It's not the United States. 417-782-1310. What is the largest country in the world by land area? 417-782-1310. Steve, we're giving it away. What is it?
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7: 417-782-1310. What is the largest country on planet Earth by land area? 417-782-1310. I'll give you a hint. It's a cold, cold country.
5: Yes.
7: Frigid, even. What is the largest country on Earth by land area? I'll give you another hint. They wear goofy hats. And I am not entirely convinced that their entire population isn't a bunch of bears juggling on unicycles.
5: Okay.
7: It is very likely that their entire populace is nothing more than that. And those bears probably drunk on vodka. 417-782-1310. What is the largest country in the world by land area? 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
13: Russia.
7: Oh, that is exactly right. It's Mother Russia. Who do we have here?
13: Yeah. My name's Steve Lewis. I live in Web City.
7: Hey, Steve Lewis of Web City. 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
13: KZRG.
7: Absolutely, good sir. Notice how he looked down at his notes to answer that. That's yeah. Okay, Steve. We'll give it to you anyway. Stay on the line for us, Steve Lewis of Web City. We'll be with you in just a second here. And you have just won a complimentary taco. Free chips and salsa from the award-winning Ghetto Taco. Stay on the line for us here. Yeah, Russia is the world's largest country by mass. It is a whopping, 6,568,736 square miles.
5: That few?
7: It is so big, it has 11 time zones.
5: You know, I thought of another clue. It was a country that's involved in a war.
7: It's that's true.
5: That could have been a clue that we could have given.
7: Could have been a clue. Who would have guessed? Hey, coming up after the news, we're going to be taking a look at over
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16: News Hour from Town Hall. I'm Rich Thomason. Inflation, as measured by the Consumer Price Index, shot higher last month, hitting a three-year high as consumer prices rose 3.8% year over year. big contributor to the price spike, cost of energy. Accompanied by a bevy of American tech, industry, and financial leaders, President Trump is about to take off for Beijing and talks with his Chinese counterpart. Correspondent Eduardo Castillo says this will be Mr. Trump's second visit to China as president.
0: President Donald Trump travels to Beijing this week, marking the first visit to China by a U.S. president in nearly a decade, the last one by Trump. As Trump and Chinese President Xi Jinping get ready to meet, both countries have said that the relationship has been relatively stable, and they want to keep it that way. But there are still some issues unresolved. For example, trade tensions persist, and although it's possible there's going to be an extended truce, some experts think that the broader conflict is far from over. Technology is another sticking point, with the U.S. limiting exports of advanced chips to China.
16: President Trump says his main objective in the standoff with Tehran remains the same, no nuclear weapon for Iran.
15: If the Obama deal wasn't terminated by me, they would have had it 6 years ago, and they would have used it immediately on Israel and also the rest of the Middle East. You saw that when they started shooting rockets. Nobody thought Saudi Arabia and Qatar and UAE were going to get hit, or Kuwait, Bahrain. I think it was a tremendous strategic mistake, and they wasted those missiles. We have the Patriots that knocked them down every time.
16: The U.S. Supreme Court has set the stage for Alabama to get rid of one of two largely black congressional districts before this year's midterm elections. On Wall Street, Dow futures are down 2 points. More on these stories, townhall.com.
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16: There's a new Trump nominee to lead the beleaguered TSA.
18: President Donald Trump has nominated David Cummins to head the Transportation Security Administration. If confirmed, Cummins, who worked as a senior vice president at government contractor Serco, would take over a TSA bruised by the longest partial government shutdown in history, during which employees went without paychecks, thousands of TSA employees did not show up to work. Hundreds quit entirely, leaving travelers frustrated and politicians pointing fingers over who was to blame for shutting down the Department of Homeland Security. I'm Lisa Dwyer.
16: UK Prime Minister Keir Starmer tells his cabinet he will not resign, despite growing calls from within his Labour Party. Starmer is trying to rally support after big losses in last week's local elections. Earlier today, a junior minister became the first to resign, urging Starmer to follow suit. News and analysis, townhall.com. The MD-11 cargo planes involved in last fall's deadly UPS crash in Louisville will be returning to the air.
18: The plane crashed shortly after takeoff after the left engine flew off the wing. Three pilots were killed, along with 12 more people on the ground. The Federal Aviation Administration says it approved Boeing's proposed fix for the workhorse MD-11s after extensive review. Lawyers representing some of the families that lost loved ones say they hope the FAA was thorough enough to ensure the planes are safe. I'm Lisa Dwyer.
16: The global maritime industry is facing a looming shortage of the fuel that powers ships as the Iran war chokes off a key shipping lane in the Strait of Hormuz. About 80% of globally traded goods are transported by sea. Experts say consumers and businesses should brace for price spikes to shipping costs and impacts to their bottom lines. More on these stories, townhall.com.
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6: Pretty good looking morning, and the clear sky will stick with us through the day. Pretty nice afternoon, a little bit of a southwest breeze will kick, 80. Isolated shower, thunder shower tonight, not much rain at all, 58. Sunshine tomorrow, 78. I'm meteorologist Ray Stajic.
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0: entertainment, enlightenment, and empowerment. This is the Glenn Beck Program.
1: Glenn Beck is on!
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0: who knew we were going to have another Chinese spy? I mean, I know we had Fang Fang. Now, I mean, it's going to be an easy song to write because her name is Wang. So it'll be Wang Wang. Don't touch my Wang Wang, Fang Fang. I don't know exactly, but we have yet another Chinese spy. Her name is Eileen Wang.
1: Yeah, that's very unfortunate. Although I think
0: what,
1: she wasn't super.
0: The name or that she's
1: both.
0: Okay,
1: it didn't go super under the radar. I think our first hint that we might have had a Chinese spy as a mayor in California,
0: sure,
1: would have been her campaign ad in 2022.
0: I don't understand. Play the ad. I don't understand why you would think that. By
2: 我是王安宁，我是2022年阿基比亚第三期市议员候选人，我将致力于为候选人举行争取权益，努力提高企业实施平等、大、公平、公正。
0: It's all in Chinese. She's speaking Chinese with John Philip Sousa in the background and an American flag. So, I mean, you know, look, she's a resolute titan. Unfortunately, she was also a spy for the Chinese Communist Party. She was elected onto the city council in Arcadia. Now, I mean, I just have to ask, is Arcadia the target? I mean, really? Is that really? I mean, will they take anything? What secrets are you getting from Arcadia, California? Anyway, Arcadia City Council, she was elected in 2022. Then, because the city council has a rotating, I guess, a rotating mayor, you're on the council and all of a sudden it's like, hey, it's your turn to be mayor. Wang Wang. And so Wang Wang gets up and she starts to become the mayor. She is the first Chinese American woman ever elected to the council. Probably the first spy as well. I mean, I think we should probably leave with that. You know what I mean? First woman, first Chinese woman. We lead with first spy to ever be mayor and on the council. So it's a double whammy, if you will. She played an active role in the Rotary Club and the Chamber of Commerce. I can just see them. If we can only get the Rotary Club, if we can just get inside the Rotary Club. Apparently what she did is she was passing on from late 2020 through 22 at the direction of the Chinese government. She promoted pro-Beijing messages in the United States. The DOJ said the pair operated a website called U.S. News Center that presented itself as a news outlet for the local Chinese-American community. They published content directed by officials from the People's Republic of China. One example cited by prosecutors, Chinese officials sent Wang a pre-written article, material via WeChat, including content denying human rights abuses, which Wang quickly posted and shared back with the official. She also made edits at the official's directions, and then she reported the engagement records. I mean, this is really not good. It's, as Stu would say, suboptimal to have this. Cash Patel posted yesterday on X, Mayor Wang admitted to acting as a foreign agent from at least 20 to 2022, promoting PRC propaganda in the U.S. and acting at the direction of the Chinese, you know, Communist Party. She has agreed to resign from office and she has pleaded guilty. This would come with a 10-year prison sentence, but it's California. I mean, she might run for governor. They might just go, you know what? I think you're fine. Just run for governor. So we've got that going for us. Congratulations. Yet another Chinese spy. Jason, I want to bring you in on this.
3: I was laughing because you're asking, you know, is the Rotary Club or, you know, the mayoral activities in Arcadia much to worry about? And it's actually interesting because it seems like this is part of a greater Chinese intelligence operation. It really does. It feels like it because if you remember Swalwell, when he was first approached by Fang Fang, he was also a city council member in Dublin, California.
0: I'm sorry, I can't take it serious. I just can't take Fang Fang and now Wang seriously. I'm sorry. I'm too, there's still too much of a 12-year-old alive inside of me. But anyway, go ahead. So he was what? I lost track.
3: Swalwell was, I won't say the name this time because I think that's throwing you off. When Swalwell was first approached by his Chinese spy, he was a city council member in another California town in Dublin. So it seems like that's what they're doing is the Chinese are targeting multiple different spots, other maybe smaller towns within places like in California where they see an upcoming rising star that they want to go ahead and get at early. But, I mean, surprisingly enough, lot of them are in California.
1: Mm-hmm. They're targeting stupid California boys.
3: Right.
0: Yeah. Yeah.
1: I get it.
0: And you know what? And it seems to be working. It seems to be working well for them. So congratulations, China. When is Trump going to China?
3: Tomorrow.
0: Yeah. Bad. I don't feel good about this.
1: What do you think is going to happen?
3: There's rumors.
0: I don't even want to say.
3: Yeah, I don't either.
0: Jason.
3: Well, I mean, there are rumors, which I agree. I don't even want to say. There was a rumor floating around yesterday that I'm not even going to talk about because multiple times these things have come out, whether it's Iran or whatever, and they've all been completely false. So I don't really know. But I saw his list of attendees that he's bringing with them, and it's all very heavily economic oriented.
0: I just wish I trusted the Secret Service. Mm. And I've never, ever said that, you know, in my lifetime until the last few years. And, I mean, I have gotten around the Secret Service. My team has gotten around the Secret Service. And it's not good. It's just not good. I just don't trust that he's being taken care of. And I would say this, look, you kill the president of the United States. You should, you know, I'm sure our military would be on DEFCON 2 immediately. That is that you don't want to destabilize the republic even more. Well, some people, I guess, do. But you don't want to destabilize the government. And you should say that if it was Joe Biden or anybody else. You don't want anything to happen to the president of the United States. Instability like that is bad for everyone. And, you know, who has more to lose in the world than China? He has systematically blocked China at every single corner. He had it easy. China had it easy when Joe Biden was in office. And, you know, Trump told me one time, he said, you know, he was having dinner. I know I've told the story on the air. He was having dinner with President Xi at Mar-a-Lago when they killed, who was it, Jason? Do you remember? Did I tell you this story? They killed one of the guys. They killed one of the guys in Iran. Look that up. He was having dinner with the Chinese president, and it was intentional. Soleimani, yes.
3: Yep.
0: And so they're having dinner, and the president says to President Xi, excuse me just a second. I gotta go do something for a second. Just hold on. So he gets up, and he walks away. He goes up into the skiff, which is up at the top of Mar-a-Lago. He goes into the skiff, and he watches, you know, our military kill Soleimani. And then he comes down, and he looks right in the eye of President Xi. Sorry, I had to go kill Soleimani. And President Xi just looked at him and said, what? He said, yeah, I just had to do an operation. We just had to kill Soleimani in Iran. And Xi was like, oh. And he did it intentionally. He did it. He had Z there to show him the power of the United States. And I could just do this in the middle of a dinner. It's no big deal. No sweat. Later in the dinner, he said, President Z said something. I don't remember. I'm going to butcher this story. And so, you know, obviously don't quote this part of the story because I can't remember all the details. But they were talking about something and Trump said, you don't want to do that. And Z said, well, I don't know. And he said, no, you don't want to do that. I'll make Beijing disappear.
1: Mm-hmm.
0: And Z kind of laughed and looked at him, and Trump didn't laugh. And after he just got up and killed Soleimani, he wasn't quite sure. That's what Trump wants his adversary to always think. He wants his adversary to not be able to predict him at all. That's really good. Now, Trump gets in this term. What has he done? He has destroyed the trade route. He has destroyed their oil. He is after them on AI. He is hunting them down one after

0: what, staying in Chinese hotels, being around all the Chinese officials? I'm not.
1: He's just going to order Big Macs.
0: Yeah, well, I'd make all the Chinese people eat them first. The problem is, Z would kill his own people to get rid of him.
1: True.
0: I mean, it's just not safe. I'm concerned about the president. All right, more in just a second. I hope that's all. Well, no, next week or, you know, in the next few weeks. I just hope that's all nonsense, because I can't imagine it. But unfortunately, I can imagine it because I've seen too many things happen recently that you just can't imagine. That will never happen, and then it does. All right, let me tell you about the International Fellowship of Christians and Jews. When we talk about Israel, we're not just talking about a country on a map or a story from thousands of years ago. We're talking about people who are connected to a promise of blessings from God. God doesn't break his promises. What he begins, he sustains. What he promises, he fulfills. These are real people living through real fear. Families running to shelter as sirens go off. The elderly people, you know, wondering what the next day is going to look like. Children growing up in the middle of constant uncertainty. And as Christians, we are called to stand. And not just watch what is happening. We don't have to get involved in the war. You don't have to like the war. You don't have to agree with Israel or Benjamin Netanyahu or any of that crap. We do have to stand up and say, Jews have a reason. Jews have a right to live, just like everybody else. Jews have a right to live. What do you say? We never forget and make sure it doesn't happen again. The International Fellowship of Christians and Jews is doing that right now. They're on the ground providing food, helping vulnerable people, reminding people that they haven't been forgotten. This is what it looks like to align with God, to pray, to show up, to care. Join us now praying for peace for the people of Jerusalem and all the Middle East, but visiting those who need assistance. Go to prayifcj.org and be a part of this movement. It's prayifcj.org. 10 seconds, station ID.
1: There you go.
0: Don't give me this. Insiders, I hear you. It's Z. I don't care what you say. It's Z. And it might be she, but I'm not playing. It's too close to this whole gender game. I'm sorry. He's a he, not a she. I'm calling him Z. Now, let's take on the next thing that is kind of spiraling out of control, and that is the gas price. What is the average gas price? We've got an article at glenbeck.com right now. The hidden price, beginning late February, national average for a gallon of gas has surged to $4.55, up nearly $1.50 where it was just a couple of weeks ago. In California, combined sales taxes and fees add nearly 90 cents to every gallon that you pump. Washington isn't far behind with over 55 cents. Even in lower tax states, Americans are paying an extra 30 or 40 cents per gallon, money that goes right straight to our state government. There is also, Jason, do you know this, or Ricky, didn't Mike Lee just tweet that the gas tax started because the Eisenhower highway system?
2: Yep.
0: Jason?
2: Sure did. Yeah, Mike tweeted it yesterday.
0: And what did it start? And it's still the same thing now, right?
2: Yeah, started out to build that system, and for some weird reason, Glenn, it never went away. Interesting how that always works out.
0: Wow. That is really strange, really, really strange. So we have a list of your state at glenbeck.com right now, and what you are paying in taxes. Donald Trump is talking about taking the national gas tax off, which is how much? How much is the national gas tax?
1: About 18 cents a gallon.
0: 18 cents. Some states you're paying 30 to 40 cents per gallon more for your state tax. 55 cents in Washington, 90 cents in California. You just need to call, and we have it all at glenbeck.com, your governor's phone number. You just need to call your governor and say, cut the tax on gas right now. Cut the tax on gas. Give us a break on gas tax. And the government, the federal government, should do the same. But I have to tell you, as we look and say, oh my gosh, California, look at that. They're jacking up the price of their cap and trade nonsense again. We are panicking over how our politicians and our states are strangling us to death. And then if you're lucky enough, you can come over to places like London and you see what's actually happening in the rest of the world. Oh my gosh. Our talk of tyranny.

0: Looks like we're, you know, playing a game of tiddlywinks. The tyranny over here. Do you know what the Netherlands are now charging people and adding to gas tax? The sign now in the Netherlands is sometimes just about $10 a gallon. Over half of that, $4.80, is a government tax. It's not a suggested donation. It's an environmental fee. They literally call it an energy and climate transition levy. So they are saying, yeah, none of this, all this green stuff, it has to happen. And we're transitioning to it. And guess who's going to pay for it? You, in gas taxes. They're charging almost $5 a gallon in tax for the, I have to tell you, you know, we're not the most polite people in the world as Americans. We tend to speak our minds. We would be, the pitchforks and the torches would be out all around our state capitals if they were doing that to us. I can't believe how asleep at the switch Europe is. All right, let me tell you about our sponsor this half hour. It's Mercury One. Love coming here telling you about a Mercury One because I'm really proud of the work that we do. Mission has always been to restore the human spirit, and that means walking with people through the part when nobody is looking, you know, when there's still displays cleaning up and trying to figure out how to start over. When all of the cameras are gone, everybody's stopped talking about that. That's where the need is, and that's where God is, and that's where we are. We are currently rebuilding homes. We are drilling wells. We're restoring churches. We're making sure a single family is not left to face loss and chaos alone. And the work continues long after the emergency fade is over. And we do it independent of government. No grants, no bureaucracy. People helping people the way that we're called to do. If we want government to do less, then we as individuals need to do more. And these are our neighbors. 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
5: With SRN News, I'm Rich Thomason in Washington. President Trump is describing as garbage Iran's response to a U.S. peace proposal. Many questions remain about Iran's demands as full details of Tehran's response have not been released. The president would like to suspend the federal gasoline tax, 18.4 cents per gallon. The move would require congressional approval. Today's national average for a gallon of regular is $4.50, that according to AAA. Two drivers are hospitalized. They're in critical condition. They were shot by a gunman who opened fire yesterday on a busy highway in Cambridge, Massachusetts. It ended when a state trooper and a civilian fired on the gunman. He's in the hospital in critical condition. The opening bell sounding on Wall Street, stocks starting off the day lower. More details at srnnews.com.
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8: The Consumer Price Index for April is released today. It's expected to show inflation picked up last month with a smaller increase, excluding food and energy. Though Jeff Sika of Circle Squared Alternative Investments says it's not just energy prices he's seeing rising.
9: There's this lagging element of oil prices because the longer oil prices stay elevated, you're going to see basic material prices start to elevate. 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
8: Also today, Chicago Fed President Austin Goolsbee speaks, and earnings are coming out from meat producer JBS, parent of Swift, Pilgrims, Certified Angus, and other brands. That's your Fox Business Report. I'm Ginny Cosolda, invested in you.
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14: Pretty good-looking morning, and the clear sky will stick with us through the day. Pretty nice afternoon. A little bit of a southwest breeze will kick. 80. An isolated shower, thunder shower tonight. Not much rain at all. 58. Sunshine tomorrow, 78. I'm meteorologist Ray Stajic.
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0: Welcome to the Glenn Beck program. Inflation is at the worst it has been since 2023. That is not good for the president or for those who wish to support the president. And he's going to China. I would really suggest you stay home and also be seen listening and working for the people, Mr. President, because this is not good. This is not good. Ricky just said to me a minute ago that she thought he will play another. He'll play the same card he played at Mar-a-Lago with President Xi. And retaliate against Iran when he's in China. And that, you know what? That makes sense. That kind of fits into his pattern. And you know, the first term, I really thought the guy was. I said this to him. I said, "You know, you're a human hand grenade." "What? What do you? Nobody thought that was possible." I said, "You're a human hand grenade." He said, "What do you mean by that?" And I said, "You just throw yourself in a room, you blow up, and a wall comes down, and then you're like, 'Hey, what's behind that wall?'" And you just find things. I don't know why. I don't know how, but you just do. That was my view in the first term. I think this guy is extraordinarily strategic. But I could be giving him too much credit. I don't think so, but I think he's extraordinarily strategic. So it'll be interesting to see what he does. Jason, give me that Laura Ingraham tweet that she gave, because I don't like this, if this is what's happening over in China.
1: Yeah, so I think we should classify this as rumor, because I don't think anybody really knows yet. But Laura Ingraham yesterday tweeted, it was a quote from another article about what the president and Xi Jinping were reportedly considering. And it was a, quote, deal to allow China to invest $1 trillion in the U.S., largely to build factories on American soil. No, I don't think a foothold in the United States is something that we really want economically by the Chinese.
2: Jason, I saw the list of the people that were traveling with him, and there are a lot of business entrepreneurs, people like Elon Musk are going. I'm wondering if it's an AI discussion, Silicon Valley discussions.
0: I hope not that either. I don't want them involved in any of the AI stuff. We should hold that very close to the vest. Now, if a bunch of entrepreneurs are going over there and they're like, you know what, you're going to open up China so we can, you know, build some factories in China as well as build them here in the United States, if we're getting something out of it. I mean, you know, what we need is the money to stay on our shore. That's the problem with all these companies that come in and they build, Japanese come in and they build Toyotas in America. Well, that's great, but it's not an American company. And so the money is going back to Japan and not into the U.S. economy. And you know, I don't want to enrich the Chinese in any way possible. We're over in London this week, because, Tommy Robinson is doing a rally, and I have. Everybody on the right in America. I was going to say, I've never seen anybody so maligned as Tommy. And, you know, in this regard, he was a thug. I mean, when he was young, he admits it. He was a thug. He was a footballer, as they say here. And he was like, yeah, we just used to go out every Saturday after football, and we would beat each other up, and we were thugs. That's what I grew up in. That was how my town worked. But he has seriously grown up, and I'm really anxious to see. He is right now calling and making sure that everybody who is marching understands, don't give the government, it sounds familiar, don't give the government exactly what they want. We know what they want. Do we have that clip from Tommy Robinson?
3: Look how much they want us to fail. Look at Keir Starmer. Do you know what? We need to wake up on Sunday morning laughing, as he calls it, a hate march. Don't give him anything. Don't give him any aggression. Don't give him one single little bit to use and use their media propaganda to paint a false narrative of our movement and who we are. So come, control yourself, yeah? Do not give them what they want. You know what he wants, you know what the media want, you know what they all want. They all want to paint us as thugs, hooligans, as extremists. We know we're not, right? They're going to put on a beautiful celebration of British identity. F*** him. He can't unite this kingdom, yeah? We'll unite the kingdom against him. on the 16th of May, this Saturday. So make your plans. That's my appeal. And the most important thing now, control yourselves. Do not give them what they want, man.
0: I don't know. I mean, he sounds reasonable to me, and he has everything to lose if it gets ugly. But we'll know. We'll be there, and if you join the torch, you'll be able to see it with us on Saturday. Coverage will start about 9 a.m. I'm going to be speaking, we think, about 10. There's about a mile-long march that I'll be marching with some of the other people that are allowed to come in to the United Kingdom. Starmer has started to ban people, including elected officials from other countries. He just banned the duly elected Belgian member of parliament. He had a valid passport. He had his tickets. He was coming. And then over the weekend, he heard, oh, no, you're not coming in. Why? Because he was coming to speak at the Unite the Kingdom rally. And he is daring to say what millions of people all across Europe are thinking, that flooding the West with unchecked migration is driving the entire continent and this country and our country into poverty. And they're breaking the laws. They're tearing apart everything that we built. And reporters, politicians, voices of reform all across Europe are being turned away and treated like criminals by the government of the United Kingdom. Common sense is a controlled substance right now. And if you speak it, you're banned here. Which kills me. I was thinking about this last night. You can paddle in a little rubber boat across the channel in a dinghy, have no passport, no paper, no job, no family, no intention of ever getting a job, and the red carpet is rolled out. They give you a hotel room, school for your kids, hospital for your families, hotels paid for by the taxpayer. But if you happen to have two wives, polygamy, which is still illegal under British law, both wives will get full benefits, two sets of taxpayer-funded handouts for one guy who just broke the every entry rule that they have here in the United Kingdom. But if you stand up and you say the obvious, hey, Western countries, we're committing suicide by importing people who openly despise our nations and our culture. They don't have any intention of integrating. Some of them, at their most extreme, want to replace our laws with Sharia law, and yet you're the dangerous one. You're the one that's kept out of the boat can just keep washing up on shore, but you're the threat, and the government protects the boats. I'm sorry. Government silencing the warnings, this is madness. It's absolute madness. And if you want to see the perfect symbol of it, you walk into the courtyard of the London School of Economics here in London. In the courtyard, in the middle of it, is a giant globe. It's a statue of the globe. Except, you think it's normal unless you really look at it. And then you realize, wait a minute, the South Pole is at the north, and the North Pole is the south. Literally, the entire world turned upside down. London School of Economics, mission accomplished. Most people don't know this, but the London School of Economics, that's where the Fabian socialists come from. The Fabian socialists started here. I mean, that's George Bernard Shaw, the guy who came up with the idea of the gas chamber, for people that are not worthy of living anymore. But the Fabian socialists, they started this secret society, and now it's right out in the open, and it's the intellectual class, here in Great Britain. They're the ones who flipped reality. And just a couple of blocks from the upside down globe is their famous stained glass window, which I used to show on Fox. It is a fascinating, I mean, all you have to do is look at the window. On the window, there is a guy, a wolf wearing the cloak of sheep over. Okay, that Fabian society, that's their slogan. Their image is a wolf in sheep's clothing. And then on this window, it shows a strong man hammering on the globe as somebody else is heating it up. So they heat the world up so they can pound it and reshape it. Well, the motto is on the stained glass window, remold it nearer to the heart's desire. That's what they're doing. That's what they're doing. They're still heating the world up in a fire of their ideology, open borders, no questions asked, no loyalty required, because their heart's desire is a borderless utopia. where the nations dissolve and, you know, there's chaos and they can swoop in and then they can control the chaos because they'll have all of the tools to keep you in line. Never mind the poverty, never mind the grooming gangs, never mind the parallel society springing up where British law no longer applies, and soon it will happen in America. Common sense in England is now extremism. Protecting your own people now apparently is hate, and enforcing your own borders is, I guess, fascism. Telling the truth gets you into trouble while, you know, rubber boats just keep washing up on shore. The world is truly upside down. Upside down. But here's the thing. Eventually, these guys fall because they're overplaying their hand. People are waking up, and the crash is going to be huge, and it's going to happen all around the world. And I think that's what Tommy knows and sees coming, and that's why he's saying, stand up, speak out, before they ban that as well. The Globe at the London School of Economics, it's not just art that nobody sees. It is a warning, and we have ignored these people far too long. The world is upside down. Recognize it so we can right it again. More in a second. 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Most Americans have this idea that financial trouble always arrives like a tornado, one big disaster, one huge moment, and everything falls apart all at once. But most of the time, it doesn't happen that way. The price of groceries creeps up, which it's doing. 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
8: You see what the State Department was tweeting out yesterday?
9: It was incredible.
8: I mean, the State Department has been bad almost from the beginning of our country. But in the last 100 years, it's been the State Department that has been keeping us in all of these wars. By the way, it wasn't our Department of War's Defense Department or anything else that was responsible for the breakdown and the embarrassing exit in Afghanistan. For the first time, the president, Joe Biden, assigned that to the State Department. They have no idea what they're doing. They get us into wars. They don't know how to get us out. The State Department ran that entire show. It's the State Department that is the real problem. And yesterday, They started tweeting about how we are getting out of the UN review of Global Compact on Migration. This is something we did, Jason. How many years ago did we do a show on the Global Migration Compact for the UN and what they were doing on our own borders and doing all around the world to bring people in?
10: Looks like we don't have Jason.
8: Jason, okay.
10: But we'll dig up that show and we'll post it to the community wall on Torch.
8: So here's what he, here's what they tweeted. State Department tweeted yesterday. UN agencies systematically facilitated mass migration to America and Europe, even as citizens of these nations called for restrictions on migration. Now the Global Compact's latest report urges nations to expand migration pathways and pursue regularization of migrants. UN, then the next tweet. UN agencies working with the NGOs they fund established a migration corridor through Central America and to the U.S. border. The American people suffered under an unprecedented wave of mass migration. The UN was on the ground pipelining migrants to our southern border. We know this to be true because we did that special. UN officials next tweet. Greeted migrants along the route through their deadly Darien Gap. UN-funded NGOs handed out maps to migrants en route to the U.S. After facilitating mass migration into the United States, the UN agencies condemned the deportation of illegal immigrants. True. Next tweet. As Europe endured sustained migratory pressure, UN officials staffed all ends of the Mediterranean migration route from the coast of Libya to the shores of the Aegean and islands of Greece. Then the UN agencies condemned frontline states who refused to open their borders. Next tweet. This all yesterday from our State Department. While the United Kingdom faced unprecedented illegal boat crossings, UN agencies condemned plans for deportations. UN officials lobbied aviation regulators to prevent the deportation of migrants, an appalling violation of the U.S. national sovereignty. Next tweet. The Global Compact on Migration claims to support safe migration. For the citizens of Western nations, mass migration was never safe. It introduced new security threats, imposed financial strains, and undermined the cohesion of our societies. I would add also, look at the rapes and the number of children that were disappeared along those trails. The United States will not legalize global compacts that enable mass migration into America or Western nations. Under President Trump, the State Department will facilitate re-migration, not replacement migration. That is stunning coming from the United States of America, and in particular coming from the U.S. State Department. Putting the world on notice, at least under this president, none of this stuff is going to stand.

0: Let me ask you something. How many different places do you have to go right now just to understand your business insurance? And I don't mean to buy it. I mean to actually just understand it. 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It's a collection of things. 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
7: Breaking news this hour from Town Hall. I'm Rich Thomason. President Trump describes as garbage Iran's response to a U.S. peace proposal.
8: It was just unacceptable.
7: So where do we go from here?
8: You know, a lot of people said, well, does he have a plan? Yeah, of course they do. I have the best plan ever. I mean, Iran has been defeated militarily, totally. They have a little left. They probably built up during this period of time. We'll knock that out in about a day.
7: Many questions remain about Iran's demands. Outwardly, Tehran remains defiant.
9: The exact details of the proposal have not been made public, but Iranian state media had earlier reported that they included the U.S. paying war reparations to Iran and recognizing its sovereignty over the Strait of Hormuz. Posting in English on social media, Iran's parliamentary speaker, Mohammed Baghir Ghalibaf, said that the U.S. had no alternative but to accept the 14-point proposal. He said the longer the U.S. dragged its feet, the more American taxpayers would pay for it. Both sides are digging in.
7: The BBC's Caroline Davis. Inflation heated up last month, hitting a three-year high as consumer prices rose 3.8% compared to a year ago. That, according to the Consumer Price Index, cost of energy, major contributor to the price spike. President Trump wants to suspend the federal gasoline tax of 18.4 cents per gallon. The move would require congressional approval. Today's national average for a gallon of regular, $4.50. It's down 2 cents from yesterday, according to AAA. Two drivers hospitalized in critical condition. They were shot by a gunman who opened fire yesterday on a busy highway in Cambridge, Massachusetts. It ended when a state trooper and a civilian fired on the gunman. He's hospitalized in critical condition. On Wall Street this morning, stocks are in the red. The Dow down 337 points. More on these stories at townhall.com.
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7: The SPLC is under increasing scrutiny.
11: The Alabama Attorney General announcing a civil investigation into the Southern Poverty Law Center's fundraising practices. This follows the recent federal indictment of the organization. The AG said he sent a subpoena seeking information about its donations and payments to informants, and that he's seeking to determine if the organization violated state laws related to charitable organizations or deceptive trade practices. President Trump's DOJ already announced a criminal indictment against the SPLC, accusing it of fraud. The center's officials have vehemently denied the accusation. I'm Julie Walker.
7: Miners in Myanmar have discovered a massive ruby, considered to be the second largest by weight ever found in the country. The ruby weighs 11,000 carats, was unearthed in mid-April. Although it weighs less than a stone that was found in 1996, it is considered more valuable. News and analysis, townhall.com. The Beatles are returning to one of their iconic sites for the new fan experience in London.
12: Apple Corps, the company founded by the Beatles, will open a seven-floor attraction at their early headquarters in 2027. The building is where the album Let It Be was recorded, and the rooftop, the site of the Beatles' last public performance. Fans will have access to the venue. In the meantime, both Paul McCartney and Ringo Starr have expressed excitement about the project. Jason Walker reporting.
7: The Treasury Department is pushing American banks to monitor suspected Iranian money laundering networks. The networks use funds to smuggle sanctioned oil through shell companies and crypto networks. This move aims to disrupt Iran's sanctions evasion infrastructure under operation worldwide. More on these stories at townhall.com.
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16: Pretty good looking morning, and the clear sky will stick with us through the day. Pretty nice afternoon, a little bit of a southwest breeze will kick, 80. Isolated shower, thunder shower tonight, not much rain at all, 58. Sunshine tomorrow, 78. I'm meteorologist Ray Stajic.
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0: entertainment, enlightenment, and empowerment. 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
2: Hello, America. Welcome to the Glenn Beck Program. Well, there's a new poll out that should be disturbing to everybody and show you right where we are and why we're all going to have to really work hard to keep our cool. New poll shows a stunning number of Democrats believe that the attempt on President Trump's life at the White House Correspondents' Dinner was a setup by Trump, as well as Butler. Wow. I mean, the only thing that gives me hope there is we're talking about a bunch of people who have never, ever fired a gun, so they don't have any idea how miraculous that save was. You don't make a trick shot like that. Annie Oakley didn't make trick shots like that. We'll talk about it coming up in just a second. First, let me tell you about our sponsor. It's Rapid Radios. Ask Dad what he wants for Father's Day, and he'll say, I don't know. I'm fine. Meanwhile, this man has spent the last 20 years plus preparing for hypothetical situations that have never actually occurred. I mean, you know, it is your dad. So, I mean, if he listens to this show, that's all we've been doing. Flashlights, is in different exotic locations, a toolbox that could repair a small submarine. He knows three different ways to shut off the water to the house, and he treats bad weather like it's, you know, a personal challenge from God. Because that's what gods do, or guys do. That's what dads do. They feel prepared. 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Communication redefined. All right, let me talk to you a little bit about this new poll that is out. Among the respondents who identify as Democrats, 42% say they believe the Butler attempt for the would-be assassin on Donald Trump by Thomas Crooks was fake. 26% say now the same thing at the golf course that happened a couple of weeks later. 26% say that was fake. And the poll found that nearly a quarter of Democrats believed all three attempts were hoaxes. By the way, 60% of Democrats, this is the number that should tell you everything you need to know. I was going to tell you that about 50% or more of Democrats, if I could pull that number out of my butt and remember it, it was the Democrats that said that George Bush brought down the World Trade Center. Remember that? It was, you know, the 9/11 truthers. Those were Democrats. Okay. Not only do Democrats now think that Donald Trump faked these assassinations, 60% of Democrats believe the World Trade Center was done by Trump. Now they're going back in time to blame Donald Trump for the World Trade Center. Oh my gosh. I mean, remember, because we believe the policies stated on a website from the World Economic Forum, and then they come out and say they're doing them, and then you start seeing them implemented, and you hear them talk about how it's a new global reset, the Great Reset, and we say, hey, that's on their website, and they're actually trying to reset the entire system. We're paranoid, and we're dangerous because we're conspiracy theorists, but 60% of Democrats now believe Donald Trump brought down the World Trade Center. 42% think that he called on the assassin himself and set this up. So he got a sympathy vote? First of all, can we just recall that people died and were wounded in Butler? This is just unreasonable. Honestly, Democrats, you need a mental institution. For him to have pulled that off in Butler, first of all, it would have been the sign of a deeply disturbed man, a madman, that would hire a kid. He didn't go out and hire him. So he'd have to have a bunch of people that went out, found this kid, trained him, hired him, then put him up to it, and then said, just nick me. Don't hit me. Nick me. Knowing that people around him would get killed. We're not the side that is okay with death. I don't know if you know that. We're not the side that says anything justifies, the ends justify the means. Do anything you have to. Then he'd have to arm him with an AR-15, ensure that he fired 5 rounds, precisely grazes Trump's ear, and then keep it secret forever. 100%. Nobody could ever say anything. That's unreasonable. It's comically implausible. The only thing that makes me feel a little better is Democrats generally don't know anything about guns. And so their cartoon ideas of how guns work. I mean, first of all, they shoot themselves. It's the gun's fault. It's never the person's fault. unless it's a liberal shooting, and then it's the gun's fault. And the person can walk free. The idea that you could shoot anybody from, what was it, 150 yards? Do you remember, Jason? 150 yards, right? He walked out of the studio. Okay.
3: He went to go shoot a gun.
2: 150. A military sniper could not pull that off. They could do it in a simulation, but they couldn't do that in real world. A gust of wind, a little 5-mile-an-hour gust of wind could move that 5.56 round like 5 or 6 inches. It would have gone right through his head. And a little gust of, 5-mile-an-hour wind happens all the time. Anybody who knows anything knows this is incredibly lucky that the president is alive. It was a miracle that he was alive. And now you really think that he set that up and then set up the other ones too? Meanwhile, you continue to call for his death and encourage people to kill him? You are mentally unwell. You're mentally unwell. And, that makes sense. Did you see what was in the New York Times in April? The New York Times hosted Hassan Piker for a podcast. And Hassan Piker told people that they should murder their landlords. If you cared about Medicare fraud or Medicaid fraud, you'd kill Rick Scott. That's a quote. It was on the New York Times podcast. They didn't say anything. It was like, no big deal. Can you imagine if I said that, even about Rick Scott? Had I said that even about somebody that is on my side of the aisle, I would have been off the air. I would have been, as I should have been, pilloried. There would be no room for me anywhere in polite society. Then he joked about micro-looting, which is shoplifting, micro-looting. And then they talked about, engaging in social murder. Social murder. In other words, the murder that's okay because it fits our social agenda. Huh. 41% of young voters now think that Mangione's killing of the CEO was justified. It was not justified, acceptable. It was acceptable. 41%. Now, let me ask you, there's a great story on The Blaze today. Let me ask you, what happens when these guys, because the left can't control this. The left encouraged this the whole time. They've encouraged this. I told them from the very beginning. The minute Michael Moore was sitting in the presidential box in 2004, when John Kerry was running against George Bush, I said on the air the next day, you don't put a Marxist into that box. You don't sit him next to former presidents What you're doing is you're opening the door for radicals. And these radicals are going to come in, and you think you're using this. I mean, we should find this monologue. You think you're using them. You think by putting Mike Moore in, which he just had a big Fahrenheit 9/11 movie out, you think that you're using him. He's using you, and you don't even know it. You're that stupid. And he's going to hijack, and people like him will hijack, and you will be licking their feet. You will be begging for them to keep you alive. And that's exactly what's happening. How are these people going to come out against this stuff now when they've justified everything? They've justified the murder of police officers, justified the murder of CEOs. They've justified the murder of or attempted murder and assassination of Donald Trump. They're fine with it. They're fine with it. They bailed these people out that burned cities down. Tell me exactly. How is anybody going to stand up now and say, you know what, we got to distance ourselves from that. That's not cool. That's not cool. Because what the left will say to those politicians that come out and say that is, oh, my gosh, you've betrayed the revolution. You've become one of them. Mm-hmm. And that's exactly how you end up with guillotines in France. Congratulations. But let me go back to Hassan Piker. Because he's not dangerous because he's a socialist. America has survived socialists before. We've survived radicals before. We've survived angry kids, angry college kids carrying Marx in one hand and a Che poster in the other. That's not new. That's not what makes this guy dangerous. More in a minute. First, let me tell you about our sponsor this half hour. 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

0: Well, my understanding is that the property owners who have properties there choose just not to rent it at all.
1: Yeah, kill them. Kill those and murder those in the street. Let the streets soak in their red capitalist bloods, dude.
2: Okay, how about this one? Here he is talking to a Vietnamese refugee who escaped communism. Listen to this.
3: Because as Vietnamese refugee, we have endured suffering under the communist regime, and we believe that...
4: Okay, you, dude. This refugee, okay? Seriously, this South Vietnamese, whatever, like, Christian supremacist, psychotic refugee living in America now and able to talk that. Why don't you go back and live in South Vietnam in the same conditions? If that's your perspective. Be careful.
2: Here he
4: be
2: is
4: careful.
2: On,
4: no, I hate these people, dude.
2: Here he is on Mao. Listen to this.

0: critiques to apply to all forms of governance, even socialist ones.
1: Yeah.
0: And as far as like getting closer to what I think is has been relatively successful, because if ultimately the point of government is to improve the material conditions of all people to the best of your ability, it's not always going to be perfect, but when you are getting, I don't know, the poorest people, the poorest of the dispossessed masses out of a situation where they were servile, the landed gentry, or they were peasants from an agrarian society, or they were dominated by their landlords, but then ultimately they were able to come into modernity and become like a powerhouse, an industrial powerhouse that is competitive with the largest superpower on the planet. I would say if that's the point of good governance, and I think you guys might agree with me on that, I would say China is probably the closest. And there are still plenty of failures within the Chinese system as well, plenty of issues within the Chinese system as well. But that's probably the closest, I would say, to an example that we should follow and lessons that we should learn from.
2: This is the example right here, is the example of why he's so dangerous. Because he is dangerous to the Republic because he has a massive audience and he can normalize moral confusion. Violence is softened. Terror is just, what's the context of it? Hatred is rebranded as justice. I mean, you heard the hate in it. When millions of people are taught that America is uniquely evil, that Western civilization is inherently illegitimate, that the democratic systems deserve not reform, but humiliation and collapse, and China and communism is the best system, that's where it matters. That's where this matters. Because he's not some anonymous internet troll screaming into the void. He's one of the largest political streamers in the Western world. Millions watch him. The Democrats support him. Millions absorb not just his conclusions, but his moral framework. I'd put him against Charlie Kirk any day of the week. Any day of the week. And I know exactly, quickly, within two sentences, which guy is good and which guy is evil. That this framework that he does, if you believe societies are fragile, which they are, look carefully at this pattern. He praises and excuses groups like Hamas, Hezbollah, the Houthis, China, and he's doing the other stuff, not because he's an Islamist. He's not. By all available evidence, he is not an Islamist. He's secular. He's rich. He's westernized. He's educated. He's raised in an elite academic environment. His own research trail points much more towards just a revolutionary leftist and an anti-American ideology than any kind of religion. And that makes this more important to understand. Because this is part of the modern red-green alliance. This guy should know, you're going to be dead. You're going to be dead. When Muslims finally take over, because the communists are not going to win. The Muslims will win. It'll happen exactly like it did in Iran. You Marxists got together and helped them with a revolution. They overturned, and then he killed you all. You'll be the first to die. You'll be the first killed by the Islamists. Okay? Good luck with that. But they both share a common enemy. Liberal democratic order. And especially the American-led world system. And these alliances never, ever last. Because Marxists and Islamists, they might like each other right now, but they despise one another. They cooperate long enough just to destabilize the existing order. And I think the dumb ones are the Marxists. Watch the pattern. His rhetoric increasingly lives inside the pattern. Not merely a criticism of Israel. Cynicism is legitimate. Okay, Americans can argue about foreign policy all the time. Israelis, they argue about Israeli politics all the time. That's democracy. It's messy. It's ugly. And you disagree and you argue. But when somebody says, I'd vote for Hamas over Israel every single time, or compares Zionists broadly to rabid neo-Nazis, or praises Hezbollah, or says armed militancy against civilians is perfectly normal, you're no longer hearing nuanced criticism of policy. You're not. You're hearing the moral erosion that republics do not survive indefinitely. And, you know, I just told you, the Democrats have absolutely no plan. They have no plan. How are they going to distance themselves from this guy? They are this guy. He's just way out on the edge. You can't

0: pull him back now. How are you going to pull him back? How are you going to do it? A stable republic depends on citizens believing some things are beyond the pale. Murder, terror, political violence, ethnic hatred, collective guilt, dehumanization. When those things blur, civilizations get shaky really fast. And he's the one blurring the lines right now. Watch him, America. Pray for the stability. Pray for peace. Because your young kids are hearing rebellion and the grand struggle between oppressor and the oppressed. All right, let me tell you more about our sponsor. 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This is my company. It's a company that I started, I don't know, about 10 years ago with my brother. We were both selling our house. I had just sold mine and had a horrible time. He called me up. He said, I'm putting my house up for sale. I said, oh, good luck with that. Neither one of us, and we're both pretty smart guys, we had no idea how to find a good real estate agent. None. 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
6: With SRN News, I'm Rich Thomason in Washington. President Trump says the Iran ceasefire is on life support after Tehran's counterproposal to a U.S. peace plan fell far short. The U.S. blockade of Iranian ports remains in place. The president says his bottom line is unchanged. Iran must never have a nuclear weapon. A senior Trump administration official says Israel is helping the UAE defend itself against Iranian attack, sending Iron Dome missile defense systems and personnel to its Middle East neighbor. President Trump is departing Washington on a state visit to China. Beijing, a key Iranian ally, also buys a lot of oil from the Islamic Republic. On Wall Street, the Dow down 338 points, while the NASDAQ is off 167, the S&P trading 36 points lower. More details at srnnews.com.
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9: After a day off yesterday, the Cardinals are back at tonight in West Sacramento as they match up against the A's. It's the first time the Cardinals have played games at Sutter Health Park, the temporary home for the A's until their new ballpark in Las Vegas opens. Generally, that ballpark is a Triple-A stadium for the Sacramento Rivercats. Andre Pallante on the mound tonight. He's 3-3 with a 4.34 ERA. He has never faced off against the A's in his career. Last time out against Milwaukee, he took a loss, allowing 5 runs in 6 innings. 4 of those 5 runs scored in his first inning of work. Jeffrey Springs will make the start tonight for the A's. He comes in with a 3-2 record, a 3.89 ERA. He is 0-2 with a 3.15 ERA in 4 career appearances against the Cardinals. 8:40 first pitch. That means our coverage begins at 7:45. For the St. Louis Cardinals Radio Network, I'm Matt Pauley.
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15: Pretty good looking morning, and the clear sky will stick with us through the day. Pretty nice afternoon, a little bit of a southwest breeze will kick, 80. Isolated shower, thunder shower tonight. Not much rain at all, 58. Sunshine tomorrow, 78. I'm meteorologist Ray Stajic.
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0: Sometimes when you get away from home, you see things differently and it becomes clearer. I'm in London this week and I'm here for Tommy Robinson's rally. And I'm trying to figure out what's happening in Europe and in England, and it looks a lot like what's happening at home. And then I expected, I've been in parts of London that are really, it's like you're in Baghdad. But the last 2 days, I've just been in London, and it doesn't feel like Baghdad at all. I think I've seen one person in a burqa or something, and, you know, it wasn't that bad, you know, big deal. And so I started thinking, how is this happening? And then I hear people, you know, say, oh, Tommy Robinson, he's just exaggerating. I know he's not exaggerating. I know what's going on. And how is it that nobody can see this? So there is an argument that is happening in Europe, in Great Britain, and in America, and nobody's willing to describe it honestly right now, because the second you touch it, they shove you into one camp or another, okay? And it's kind of like what we were just talking about with Piker. You have to be really careful. Really, really careful, because you can find yourself supporting somebody that probably shouldn't be supported, or ignoring somebody that shouldn't be ignored. So I want to talk about the average person that they're in these former industrial towns, the places in America or here in England that, you know, built the ships and the steel and the coal and the textiles and the machinery. They did everything. Towns, whole towns that once had a purpose. Generations work there. Men could support their families without degrees, and communities had continuity. Churches mattered. Local identity mattered. And then the factories closed. And it happened slowly over time. Trade deals, globalization, cheap foreign labor, environmental regulation, financialization, political decisions made in London or Brussels or New York or Washington. And after the jobs disappeared, something else happened. The people who made those decisions left as well. The political class, the media class, the university class, and they began to live in New York or in London, and they stopped living near the consequences of their own policies. If crime rose or cohesion broke down, if migration pressures overwhelmed schools or housing or policing, they experienced it entirely differently. And I see it because I'm here in London, and I would, if I didn't know better, I'd be like, well, there's not a problem here. It's because of where I'm at. You know, if you live in a certain area here in London, you've got private schools and safer neighborhoods and second homes and security systems and better transport and more options. I mean, it doesn't seem like, I see a lot of cars on the road. Doesn't seem like anybody's really having a hard time with $10 a gallon gasoline. Well, maybe here in the city, they're not. But there's a lot of people left behind. And that's where the anger is coming from. And it's not just simply immigration. It's not simply about Sharia law. It's not simply economics. It's the feeling that the country, that the people that are running the country, the same country you live in, they no longer share the same country, or at least the same pain. It's like you're carrying the burden and they're getting the country. And this is where I think you have to draw some lines here. There are legitimate concerns about rapid migration, failed assimilation, parallel or cultural systems, pressure on schools and hospitals, and the inability now of our governments to enforce borders consistently or put criminals in jail. And Britain has been struggling with this long before we did. And Europe was doing the same thing. It's the entire West. We're all doing it. Thank God we stopped. Here in England, there have been grooming gangs. How do you not look at that? The policing failures. How do you not look at that? And officials afraid to speak openly because they don't want to be labeled racist. Or maybe they get elected by the new population. And all of those things destroyed trust. And because nobody's talking about it, this failure loses definition and precision, and then it becomes dangerous. Because the unemployed steelworker in northern England, he didn't lose his future because his Muslim neighbor moved down the street. It was the forces that have been hollowing these towns out. That began decades earlier, long before migration, deindustrialization, globalization, automation, the economic consensus. That was the engine of all of this. And the risk is that ordinary people end up fighting horizontally instead of vertically, neighbor against neighbor, community against community, native-born poor against immigrant poor. And if you're doing that, it's almost convenient for the people up above, because then the institution that made all the decisions that hollowed these towns out and got all those jobs and factories to close and ship them overseas, they're never noticed. Nobody ever holds them responsibility because you're too busy fighting something over here. And they seem to pour the gas on that fire. And what happens? That's when people like Tommy Robinson, who are just normal people, not perfect, they're normal people, they gain traction. And not because everybody agrees with everything they say or do, but because many people feel he's willing to say things that the establishment politicians refuse to acknowledge. I've heard it 1,000 times. Well, I don't agree with everything Tommy says. I'm not sure he's right on everything. But what is that? That is, at least the guy is saying something that needs to be said, because they're not listening to us. When institutions suppress discussion entirely, they create martyrs instead of solutions. Which brings me to Keir Starmer and people in our country on the left that are just refusing to listen. The perception here, I think, fair or unfair, is that Britain's governing elite speaks constantly about tolerance and inclusion and international obligations. But everybody who's working, see if this sounds like America, everybody who's working class, they feel abandoned. They feel abandoned economically, culturally, physically. Why do you think Donald Trump won? Because Donald Trump was the first politician in a very long time, maybe in my lifetime since Ronald Reagan, where I felt like he was speaking to the average person. That he actually cared. He wasn't just saying it. He actually cared about our life. Why is he having hard times right now? It's not gas prices. It's because people can't figure out, wait a minute, why aren't you paying attention to this, Mr. President? Why? I thought you cared about me. When people believe that their concerns are dismissed because they're ignorant or it's prejudice against me, if they're dismissed rather than just heard seriously, resentment hardens. And this is what's happening in England. This is what's happening in Europe. This is what's happening in America. I mean, you see it in the Midwest. Old factory towns, hollowed out rural towns, counties, places ravaged now by opioids, stagnant wages, collapsing family structure, disappearing manufacturing. And you notice nobody even notices that. You could go to New York, and you're not talking about the opioid crisis, because nobody's seeing it except the people who no longer really feel like they have a voice in the country. But you go to those towns in America, and the same feeling right there, that the ruling class lives in their protected bubble while they're asking ordinary citizens to absorb every social and economic shock. America has historically assimilated immigration differently because of our geographic location and we're so huge. And usually immigrants become civic-minded and Americans. Britain, however, I mean, they are wrestling with a question of identity inside a much older and denser society with a deeper sense of historic continuity and limited physical space than we can even imagine. But there is one warning that both countries, all countries in the West, should hear. When leaders ignore border enforcement, or they dismiss cultural cohesion, when they fail to rebuild economic purpose for working people, they create a vacuum. And who steps into that vacuum? What steps into that vacuum? And in our country, with Piker, we have one party, and I think you probably have it here in England, but one party in our country is welcoming with open arms people like Piker. Anger, tribalism, conspiracy, extremism, death, assassination, kill, kill, kill. And so what do? They respond with censorship and condemning the other side. And so they just make everything worse. You can't fix England. You can't fix the United States of America. You can't fix any of them until you start recognizing the people who brought you to the party in the first place. You start recognizing the people who are truly suffering in these little towns all across. The people who had a stable community and now it's all dead. And there's nothing left of the town. All they want is a safe street. All they want is a future. They want a sense of belonging. And every time they want to belong, you say, you shouldn't belong to this. You shouldn't be proud of your flag or your country or whatever because it's so racist. They just want to believe that sacrifice will still lead somewhere. Americans will sacrifice all the time. All the time. We do it all the time. That's, I think, honestly, what we do best is when the going gets tough, we're like, okay, let's go in. I know a few of us are going to be lost, but let's do it because it's the right thing to do. That's our bet. When we're up against the wall, that's the best of America. But governments can't provide that. And when governments are against it, people stop trusting the system entirely. And I think that's the real crisis in Great Britain. That's the real crisis in America. Right now, both are staring at the problem. Right now, it's really clear. And honestly, a part of me thinks that their policies, they hollowed them out. And then they intentionally, I mean, look at, there's no manufacturing in England. There's none. What jobs are you going to bring back? Really, honestly, more financial jobs? Got that. By the way, financial jobs going to be eaten by AI. What jobs? What jobs are they going to bring back? They destroyed them and gave them away to places like China. And then when everybody started noticing it, what do? They bring in a bunch of people from the Middle East that have no desire whatsoever to become English. And what are you going to do? How are you going to give them jobs? That's the problem. And the elites aren't just refusing to see it. They're refusing to even look at it. And that's the real problem. That's why I'm here in London. That's why Tommy Robinson is doing his rally on Saturday. That's why I do what I do in America, and I hope more are doing it all over the world. And I think people are waking up, and I think people are saying, you know what? I'm done with their game. I'm done with their game. They caused the problem. They know what the problem is, and they refuse to address it. They've convinced themselves in this upside-down world. They have gone literally insane, and they've convinced themselves that no common sense actually exists, that this is much more complex than what the solution actually is, and that the problem doesn't really exist. But you know it does. People in England know that it does. The elites don't, but that's why people are standing up. By the way, if you want to see this rally, join us at glennbeck.com/torch. 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I don't know, but Tommy Robinson is going to be leading this march. I'm going to be there, and then I'm speaking probably about 10 o'clock on Saturday morning Eastern time. You can join us at glennbeck.com/torch. 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
0: Just heard Jason talking in the Insider about why I have not been kicked out of London.
7: Yet. There's still time. It's only Tuesday. This thing happens on Saturday.
0: Right. And so they're telling people, they're pulling their passports and saying, you can't stay here, you can't come here, yada, yada. And he was talking about Megaphone and everything else. I'll tell you, there's one reason why they haven't pulled me out of this. One. Not afraid of me, not afraid of my megaphone. They're afraid of Donald Trump. They know they pull me, Donald Trump would find out about it, and he would not be happy. I mean, Keir Starmer was like a little puppy dog wetting the floor when Donald Trump looked his way in the Oval Office. He's such a coward.
7: I also may or may not have already alerted the State Department to get us out if we need it.
0: Make sure you join us on Saturday for Unite the Kingdom with Tommy Robinson. I'll be speaking about 10 a.m. on Saturday Eastern Time. You don't want to miss it. The world is changing.

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11: Breaking news this hour from Town Hall. I'm Rich Thomason. Our budgets took a big hit last month, inflation surging to a three-year high.
12: The Labor Department reported Tuesday that its consumer price index rose 3.8% from April 2025. On a month-to-month basis, April prices were up 0.6% from March, as gasoline prices rose 5.4%. Excluding volatile food and energy costs, so-called consumer core prices were up 0.4% last month from March and 2.8% from April of 2025, relatively modest readings that suggest the energy price burst isn't yet spilling over much into other prices. Bernie Bennett in Washington.
11: A senior Trump administration official says that Israel has been helping the UAE defend itself against Iranian attacks.
13: The U.S. ambassador to Israel, Mike Huckabee, said Israel sent Iron Dome anti-missile batteries and personnel to the United Arab Emirates to defend the country during the Iran war. At a Tel Aviv conference, Huckabee said, "I'd like to say a word of appreciation for the UAE, the first Abraham Accord member," adding, "Just look at the benefits. Israel sending them Iron Dome batteries and personnel to help operate them." The UAE has not immediately responded to a request for comment over the acknowledgement by Huckabee, though it underlines the growing defense relationship between the countries long suspicious of Iran. I'm Charles Tillotesma.
11: Federal prosecutors have charged the operator of the ship that crashed into Baltimore's Francis Scott Key Bridge just over 2 years ago. The span collapsed. Six construction workers who were on the bridge at the time were killed. Total of 18 Americans who had been on board that hantavirus cruise ship They remain in isolation. They're watching Wall Street. The Dow down 271 points. The Nasdaq is off 345 points. More on these stories, townhall.com.
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11: Embattled UK Prime Minister Keir Starmer has lost the first member of his government as he faces growing pressure to step down following big losses in local elections.
5: He really is on the sort of verge of being in a position that's utterly untenable, to have lost so much support within the party. And what we all need to keep an eye on in the next few hours, because he could literally have just a few hours left, is when the cabinet has its regular meeting, because that will be key. Will the cabinet turn against him, or will the divisions in the cabinet turn out to be that it's those who are worried about the kind of chaos and splits that dominate? But Keir Starmer is in big, big trouble.
11: That's the BBC's Rob Watson. Two national agencies fighting corruption in Ukraine have named Ukrainian President Zelensky's former chief of staff as an official suspect in a major graft investigation. They're investigating Andrei Yermak. Townhall.com. Texas Attorney General Ken Paxton suing a streaming giant.
9: The suit charges Netflix with spying on children and other consumers by collecting their data without consent and designing its platform to be addictive. Paxton says Netflix has falsely represented to consumers that it did not collect or share user data when it actually tracked and sold viewer habits and preferences to commercial data brokers and advertising technology companies. Paxton wants Netflix to purge the data it obtained illegally and not use it for targeting advertising without users' consent, plus pay fines for each violation. Keith Peters reporting.
11: The global maritime industry is facing a looming shortage of the fuel that powers ships as the Iran war chokes off a key shipping lane in the Strait of Hormuz. Roughly 80% of globally traded goods are transported by sea. More on these stories, townhall.com.
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17: Pretty good looking morning, and the clear sky will stick with us through the day. Pretty nice afternoon. A little bit of a southwest breeze will kick. 80. An isolated shower, thunder shower tonight. Not much rain at all. 58. Sunshine tomorrow, 78. I'm meteorologist Ray Stajic.
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1: Glenn Beck is on.
2: Welcome to the Glenn Beck Program. So the Hanna virus is still with us, and now we are quarantining people. And a new tweet that comes out says, by the way, I just want to point it out that this is not the COVID coronavirus that had a 1 to 3% death rate. This has a 30 to 40% death rate. It means 40% of the population would be dead if they contracted this. Now, we're a long way away from that being true and knowing if that is going to happen. However, the solution is lock it down. Can I have a quick conversation about that before everything gets weird? By the way, rest assured, it's not going to happen. Bill Gates is on the job. He's on the job, so we're all going to be fine. We'll talk about that coming up in just a second and so much more. 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Can you read the tweet, Ricky?
3: Yeah, this comes from Megan McArdle. She's a libertarian. I happen to know her, actually. Writes for the Washington Post, and if you see any half-decent editorial come out of the Washington Post, it's thanks to her. Mm. But she says, people who want to blow off hantavirus because COVID turned out to be no big deal. COVID had a fatality rate of 1%, concentrated among the elderly. Hantavirus had an incubation period of up to 8 weeks and kills 30 to 40% of people who show symptoms. Whole different beast. It's not pandemic yet and probably won't be. But if it were, the rational action would be lockdown.
2: Oh, God. Jason.
3: Are we doing this again?
2: Can you join us for this, please? She's right. That is the logical action. But I don't want my government telling me that anymore. I'm tired of that. I would just want to be like, I'm locking myself. You go ahead, zombie freak. You go out there all you want. But I'm locking myself in. I don't think you'd have a problem with it.
3: For 8 weeks?
2: 40% death rate. If they come out and it shows that, you know, 40% of these people that were on that cruise ship are dead, yeah, I think people are going to go, I'm not going to. It'll change. I think people will. Jason, what do you think?
4: I just don't. God. I trust nothing from the way the government works on this, or how, especially the global government. I remember when we did that big show of yours on that global pandemic. Remember that preparation game, Event 201? And
2: yeah.
4: And what I saw from there, some of the notes that I took on that was a lot of the things that they war gamed in Event 201, a lot of things they ended up doing, they said don't do. And they were like, we absolutely cannot lock people down completely. We absolutely can't restrict travel to certain places. We got to be careful of, you know, individual liberties and private businesses and things like that, because this is going to completely, you know, tank everything. But it's almost like they used that as a template to make our lives a living hell during the pandemic. So when I hear of something else coming up, I always think back to Event 201 and how they pretty much just use that to exert control. And it's making me to where I don't trust anything that they do anymore, because they're going to take the most radical thing that they have, you know, in their little book, and they're going to turn that into reality. So I don't. They've kind of done this to themselves. I don't really know what to think.
2: They've actually done it to us. They've done it to us. I mean, you elect a leader for a reason. You have to. Society has to have leadership that you can trust. We have to. And none of us trust our leadership. I don't trust the CDC. I don't trust the, you know, WHO. I don't trust any of it. None of it.
4: No.
2: Do you?
4: No.
2: Yeah.
4: No.
2: So you have to have trust as a society. You have to have leaders that you trust. They've done it to us. They have lied to us over and over and over again. And now so many of us are like, you know what? I don't believe them. I don't believe them I don't believe they didn't come up with this. You know, that's how bad it is. They came up with Fauci should have gone to prison for the rest of his life. He killed millions of people. Millions of people. And he did it knowingly. He knew we have all the evidence of it. You know, Jason, it is so crazy. I look back at that special that we did back in the day when nobody had done a special yet on COVID. And we're exposing all the documents and showing how the Fed is actually making money with all of these pharmaceutical companies that are coming up with new ways to not get the coronavirus. And everything you did, it made it worse. You got more sick. And yet they were making plenty of money, and people were making money like Fauci. We have all of the receipts on this one. So now you look at this and you're like, I don't know. But how do you save yourself? If you don't have a leader that you actually trust, what do you do? What do you do?
4: Yeah,
2: you know how many people are going to say, there's no way I'm going to lock myself in? And then what do the police have to do? And this is the Bubba effect. This is the Bubba effect. But instead of Bubba going out and shooting somebody, a Sikh, because he doesn't know the difference between a Muslim and a Sikh, and, you know, Bubba sees that his whole town is now overrun by Sharia law people that are raping children, and the government won't do anything, and he, you know, kills a Sikh, and everybody in town goes, yeah, you know what, we'll take care of Bubba. What he did was wrong, and we'll try him for that. You get out of here, federal government. You have nothing to do here. You caused the problem. The same thing can be said here, except instead of killing somebody, you know, it's somebody saying, I'm not going to stay in. And you kind of look at them and say, go out, and they're, you know, doing their thing. You kind of like, you know what? It's like Bubba. I see how you can feel that way, Bubba. I get it. You know, it's not your fault. They caused it. They've lied and they never corrected it. And now I think it's too late. If this actually would be a bad thing, it's going to be too late. Agree or disagree?
4: Yeah.
3: Okay. Yeah. I'm trying to not get nervous. The CDC actually had a press conference yesterday. And they seemed pretty chill about it, or flippant, depending on your worldview.
2: I trust RFK.
3: I trust Jay Bhattacharya.
2: I do too. Yeah, that is the one thing that's going for us, is the guys who were there saying, hey, all this is a lie, are now running the CDC and you know.
3: Well, tell me what you think about this. He said, the CDC doctor said, there's no guarantees in life. Is that flippant? Is that the right?
2: No, I think that's true. It's true. There's no guarantees in life. I think we should be saying that to people all the time. Oh, life isn't fair. Sucks to be you, doesn't it? That's what my dad used to say to me all the time. Dad, this just isn't fair. Wow, sucks to be you. I'd be like, well, what is that? What do you mean by that? That's kind of insensitive. I never said that to my dad. He would have slapped me across the face. Oh, my gosh. Grow up. You know, what do I mean by that? Yeah, life isn't fair. Life isn't fair. It never is fair. Who promised fairness? We should strive towards fairness. Yeah, you're not guaranteed anything in life. Life sometimes really sucks. You do everything right, and then you get hit by a bus. Oh, well, nobody promised you anything. I mean, it's just the way it is. I just want somebody to do the best job they can in this job. I just want somebody to tell me the truth. And I mean, we have a right to know. We have a right to know. Jason?
4: Yeah, what makes this eerily similar is, you know, kind of that I feel like back during COVID, there was a radical loss of common sense. And that was pushed as actual policy, and it filtered all the way down to kids in school, for crying out loud. To this day, that lack of common sense has given us, I think, or opened us up to these maximum fear campaigns. And it feels eerily similar to then, that I just want people to inform me. I want to know about it for sure. But I just want to be informed so that I can have I can use that information and make decisions for myself without the maximum fear campaign. And now it feels like the media and anyone else, whether it's a technocrat, whether it's somebody at the CDC, whether it's someone at the WHO, I feel like everything now is directed towards that maximum fear. And instantly my radar goes up. I don't really know what to think. And it always goes back to, I just want to be informed, not scared. Can we start there, maybe?
2: Yeah, it's not common sense. You just said, I just want common sense to play a role. It's not common sense. It's just truth. I just want truth to play a role. People will use common sense sometimes, unless they're really, really afraid. They'll use common sense, but they took away the decisions. And the reason why they could get away with taking away our decisions is because they were lying to us. They were making things up as they went along. And the ones who really knew, Fauci, he was part of it. And he was indeed lying to people as millions were dying. And then the guy was so arrogant, he called himself science.
4: Yeah.
2: There's no common sense that's needed in that one. What we do need is truth and, common sense with the schools. We let our kids stay out of school. We forced our kids to stay out of school. Look at the damage we did to that generation.
4: I know.
2: Look at the damage we did to that generation. And that wasn't common sense. What we need is not common sense. We need a lack of political gamesmanship. Again, a restoration of truth. That was the teachers' union. They were the ones, for whatever reason, they were the ones that said, shut the schools down and keep them closed. Even after all of the evidence started to come in that, nope, this is not true. What you're saying is not true. This is actually damaging our kids. They fought tooth and nail for some reason to keep, and it was all political reasons. It wasn't common sense. It was all political reason. So what we need is a restoration of truth.
4: Yeah.
2: And, maybe this is it. Here's the CDC, cut 5.
1: We want to go back to the known aspect of this pathogen. It is not a novel pathogen. It is very difficult to spread. This is a different strain. So we have hantavirus in the United States. It is a different strain of that. And this hantavirus, the Andes virus, is the only strain that is person to person. But again, very difficult to spread. It is close contact with bodily secretions or respiration, sharing things intimately, toothbrush, etc. And so this is very different than a respiratory virus, and that's what I really would like to get across, and I appreciate that. We want people to understand we know this virus, it's not novel, and we know what we need to do.
2: I wish I just would have read that. I felt so much better. So much better before I heard him.
3: Honestly, it sounds like it's about as hard to contract as AIDS.
2: Yeah, it does. Let me go to Dion in Colorado. She's a nurse. Dion, go ahead.
5: Hey, Glenn, how are you?
2: I'm great. What do you have on this virus?
5: So I've been doing this for a long time, and I don't like that, but I have a lot of experience behind me, and I've worked in major medical centers, and I have to say that in 25 years of emergency medicine, I have never, ever, ever tested for hantavirus in the ER, and I can guarantee you there's not a single cruise ship whose medical facilities have the ability to test for this.
2: So
3: what are you saying?
2: So what are you saying here? You're going to have to say it you're just going to have to say
5: it. Okay, I'll connect the dots very clearly. So I don't know how they can say these people had hantavirus on the cruise ship unless they were put on the cruise ship beforehand knowing they had it, because they wouldn't be able to confirm that diagnosis on the ship.
2: Could you tell by their symptoms that maybe this is a pretty good guess? Help me out. Throw me a bone. I'm trying to stay not black-pilled here.
5: Right. No, and I appreciate that. No, there's a good, you can say, yes, this looks like this, but you would not want to be alerting the news and confirming death to a virus without knowing what it was. Like that's really poor medicine. That's negligence to say, well, yeah, it's this.

0: I wasn't there, so I can't say that's a 100% concern, but that, like I said, like even in the years that I've been in medicine, we've never even sent out a test for hantavirus from the emergency departments that I've worked in. And I've worked in major medical facilities, like the ones where they send all the people they can't diagnose and fix. Like, I've worked in, like, 1,000-bed medical facilities, and I've never seen a hantavirus tested for out of my emergency departments.
1: Okay, hang on. Give me a second to regroup in my head, and I'll come back to you in 60 seconds. First, let me tell you about Chapter. 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The health system senses that you've reached a certain milestone, and suddenly they start mailing you things written in a language that technically resembles English, but it makes a lot less sense and it takes longer to read it. 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Keyword Chapter. 10 seconds, station ID.

0: So are you saying, Dion, that you think this is all bullcrap, that somebody invented this whole thing?
1: I can't confirm or deny that. There's so many holes in the presentation of this. That's what I'm trying to say. Like, it doesn't add up. The math is not mathing, if you want to take that expression. And like I said, I'm not dismissing the virus. I'm not saying that people aren't dead. I don't know that. But it just seems very coordinated and a very odd and random virus to present at an oddly coincidental time right before elections. So,
0: All right.
1: I didn't mean to throw a wrench in all of this, but.
0: And no, I mean, okay, so how will we know? I mean, they're quarantining these people for 8 weeks, which I think is the right thing to do. Do you agree?
1: I think that is responsible. I don't disagree. Yes, I find it weird where they put them, but. Yeah, no, I think quarantining is a responsible thing to know for sure, and I'm sure they're testing. But some of the people who had symptoms were negative, and like I said, there's just so much that's not adding up. It's weird. A very suspect story. It is. It's very weird. Yeah, absolutely, it's very weird. Uh-huh.
0: And have you heard that they were looking for a cure for hantavirus? Is that something that you also find a little strange?
1: I haven't heard that part. They've been working on a vaccine for years before, so it's not going to magically show up in 6 months. But with emergency medicine, infectious diseases and like rodent-based diseases are not my specialty. But I like
0: right. I'm hanging on to that.
1: But the vaccine.
0: Could you tell somebody? I've got only about 45 seconds. Tell me why? Why do you think it's weird where they're putting them?
1: Well, wouldn't you want to quarantine people with the same concern for the disease all in the same place and not all over the country?
0: Good point. All right, Dion, thank you so much for your call. It's been a real joy. I thank you for this, and please keep an eye on it. You hear any more, call us and correct us at any time we get it wrong, as we don't know our butt from our elbow in this one. But thank you.
1: Well,
0: all right, more in just a second.
1: Thank you, Glenn. Yeah.
0: Well, good. You bet. God bless you. 888-727-BECK. Live from London, this is the Glenn Beck Program.

0: Let me tell you about LifeLock. Future historians are going to look back at us the same way we look back at people who, you know, used to leave their front doors unlocked in 1952, saying, wait, you handed your personal information out to every random website on earth and hoped everything would work out? 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
1: Unless Starmer kicks him out, Glenn will be speaking outside the UK Parliament for Tommy Robinson's rally. 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
4: With SRN News, I'm Rich Thomason in Washington. Kuwait accuses Iran of sending an armed Revolutionary Guard team to attack an island in the Mideast nation. Kuwait has come under repeated attack by Iran during the war. Americans' budgets took a big hit last month. Inflation spiked to a three-year high. The consumer price index rose 3.8% compared to a year ago. Energy prices fueled the increase. Federal prosecutors have charged the operator of the ship that crashed into Baltimore's Francis Scott Key Bridge just over 2 years ago. The span collapsed and six construction workers were killed. Stung by the Virginia Supreme Court's rejection of their extreme gerrymandering plan, Virginia Democrats now making a long-shot appeal to the U.S. Supreme Court. The Dow's down 224 points, NASDAQ off 426. More details, srnnews.com.
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13: Pretty good looking morning, and the clear sky will stick with us through the day. Pretty nice afternoon, a little bit of a southwest breeze will kick, 80. Isolated shower, thunder shower tonight, not much rain at all, 58. Sunshine tomorrow, 78. I'm meteorologist Ray Stajic.
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0: So let's just all say a prayer for President Trump as he gets on his big fat plane and goes over to big fat China, that everything is safe and everything works out and the Republic is good and China is good and they all have good, I don't know, General Chow's chicken and it's all great. It's all great. Not comfortable with him leaving the country and going into China, but that's just me, perhaps. Jason, give me an update on what's happening with Iran, because this fits the MO for the president. I think he said yesterday or today, he was saying, we're just going to go ahead. We might just start bombing the snot out of Iran, Iran. And it seems like that is the kind of thing that he would do while meeting with the president of China, just to say, yeah, by the way, I'm doing that and this at the same time.
1: Right. It's interesting because the president, I think, is fighting himself in a situation to where they really aren't in a hurry when it comes to, doing anything major at the moment militarily. Now, I say that with the gasoline prices and that entire situation and economics, there is urgency there. But what I'm talking about in terms is militarily, there's not an urgency for them to, recommence attacks right now. And I think the president, I heard him say in an interview earlier today that, talking about Iran's economic situation, I think that they're looking to see how far that does deteriorate. The Iranians did present a plan that was immediately, as per the president, basically just thrown in the trash. It was not something serious. Basically, what the Iranians are trying to do is further cement their role as the guarantors of anyone going in and out of the Strait of Hormuz. That's a no-go. That's not going to continue.
0: Not going to happen.
1: What we are seeing, though, is there's reports that some of the Gulf countries like UAE are actually starting to, or at least if they have not, even though we are seeing some reports suggesting that it is happening, that they are now starting to get into attacks on Iran directly. So that's an interesting development. But I think...
0: Is that a good thing or a bad thing?
1: I think anything that pushes the Gulf kingdoms and people that are in the region to police their own background, their backyard, I think is always a good thing. And if it takes that to do that, if it takes this to eventually get other countries like in Europe, NATO, to take more of a role in ensuring that their country's oil gets to them instead of relying on us to do this every time, I think that's a good thing that as far as this, as this develops. But I think in the immediate, I think personally what I would think was some return to Project Freedom with us escorting ships in and out. I think that could be something that could happen fairly soon. And if we get fired on us retaliating and striking those targets that fired on us, that's what I'm predicting. But I don't think they're in a big hurry to do a massive assault. We'll see. But I just don't think they're in a hurry to do it.
0: Yeah, go ahead.
2: Jason, I just saw this posted by Jennifer Griffin. She at Fox News. She says the Navy never publishes the location of its submarines unless there's a strategic reason to do so. And apparently one of our ballistic missile submarines arrived in Gibraltar a few days ago. What does that mean?
1: I don't know. Unless it's getting some work done, resupply. It could be anything.
0: Who said that?
2: I'm the U.S. Naval Forces, Navy.mil. They publish this.
0: So if that's coming from the Navy, that is just that's Donald Trump showmanship. I would imagine. Don't you agree with that? I mean, it could be coming in for any reason, but if the military is announcing that one of our nuclear tipped submarines is entering, the Mediterranean through the Strait of Gibraltar, that what they're saying is, I don't know. I mean, it could happen at any time. He is talking about just wiping you off the face of the earth. Wouldn't you think, Jason?
1: It could possibly be, but it could also possibly be that, this administration has made a much more vocal presence known in the major straits or choke points all throughout the world. We've talked about the Malacca Strait, Strait of Hormuz, Gibraltar, all these critical locations, including, Greenland, those areas, that we are taking a more active role in the security of these areas. And this could be part of that. That I would lean towards that, but it really could be anything. It could just be, it could be a resupply. It could be anything. It could be there. It might not be there. I don't really know, but I that seems to be a trend of the administration saying that the United States is making a larger commitment to some of the most vital choke points and strategic areas within the world.
0: Let me play a clip from Senator Kennedy yesterday, looking into our dropping fertility rates. Cut seven.
3: President Trump has asked me to determine the cause of the dropping fertility rates in this country. So we have NIH and the other agencies doing the first really comprehensive science on that to figure out what's causing it. Why have male sperm rates in this country dropped from by 50% since 1970? And why are the fertility rates dropping so fast in this country today? Why are women, and particularly young women, not having babies anymore?
0: Well, because half of them, according to studies, are now lesbian. So probably that might have something to do with it. The fertility rate dropping as far as it is and having men, the you know, being fertile, is that's a remarkable number to drop that rapidly. But I have to tell you, I'm here in England, and I've been eating their food here. It doesn't taste like America. And it's not just the way it is prepared. There's things here that it's like, meh, that's like I remember eggs looking when I was growing up. You know what I mean? They're very orange eggs. And it's like, I remember that. Not this really, really pale yellow thing. I'm trying to remember, what else did I have? I had something else the other day, and I was like, I don't think I've tasted that. Strawberries are normal size. A lot of the strawberries, grapes, are normal size. Like when you were, you know, they were little. I think we're poisoning ourselves. I mean, I know this is not breaking any news here, but I've never been one that, you know, I've always been, we need the fertilizer, we need all the chemicals, blah, blah, blah. I don't think so. I think we are putting so much into our bodies right now, we're killing ourselves. We're just killing ourselves.
2: Well, no need to fix our food. We've got replacement migration. I can solve it.
0: Yeah, that'll
2: fix our population decline.
0: There was a letter or an email that came in from an insider. Do you happen to have that?
2: Yes, my good friend over at Torch. Stand by while I mean, there's just so many comments from you guys today.
0: You
2: and
0: are such
2: I am
0: going
2: to 1,000% find this from California Lori. Not sure if you saw yesterday, but there are several of us who'd like Glenn to please educate us on how Republicans started the progressive movement, to give context to what he was speaking about.
0: So, I mean, if you want to go back to the beginning of the progressive movement, I think you had to have to go back to Darwin. And Darwin is the first person to, I mean, we just get rid of slavery, and we're like abolishing slavery. The whole world is waking up going, that's a really bad thing. Well, half the world is waking up saying that's a bad thing, the Western world. What does Darwin do? Darwin comes in with Origin of the Species. But it is about natural selection. The full title, I can't remember the full title, but it is about, you know, the natural selection of the preferred species or the preferred species. So the whole idea here is that there are favored races. That's what it was. The preservation of the favored races. That's what the secondary title of that book is. And nobody remembers that. That is now confirming with science at the time that there are favored races. So now all of these racists were like, see, it wasn't just me. Science, follow the science. Science is saying it. And we become this very scientific community. Most, you know, when you had a PhD, you couldn't get a PhD in America. In America, you could only rise to a certain level. If you wanted a PhD, you generally had to go overseas, and most people went over to Germany, which Germans were pushing this, you know, this science thing that there is no God. I mean, Nietzsche talks about it. There is no God. It's all science. Follow the science, et cetera, et cetera. They come in. This is the beginning of follow the science. Well, if you're following the science, there's science to everything. And I want to say it was under Teddy Roosevelt, but I'm not sure of that, that we did a whole thing on this. I did a whole series. You can get it if you're an insider. You can get the whole series on the experts. And they started studying the best way to do business and the best way to do medicine and everything else. And we just thought we're progressing past man's knowledge. We're now coming into the scientific era and everything can be predicted. And so they now started. And if you read Theodore Roosevelt was a monster in some ways. I give Theodore Roosevelt a little bit of slack because I don't think he was evil, and he didn't, they hadn't gone into, you know, the communist, you know, revolution or anything else yet. And so I give him a little bit of slack because he didn't know what he was dealing with. And I would imagine, you know, when you saw genetics, you know, and you saw eugenics, you might have thought, you know what, maybe we can stop. People do this now. I don't, but people do this now. You know, if we could wipe out all, you know, cerebral palsy, if we could wipe out all, you know, Down syndrome, we should do that. Well, that's what better living through science, follow the science. That's what eugenics was. So if you read Theodore Roosevelt, he talks about this a lot, about the scientific medicine method in absolutely everything. And there's this horrible letter that we have in the museum where he talks about how, you know, we can't let our people just breed. This is why you have the blood test. This is why you have to have a license, because we wanted to prove that you weren't related and you have compatible blood and you're not going to cause any more problems and you're not going to have any more useless eaters. And so this progressive movement started having us get into now license to be married and all of these other things. And this is all happening around that time. Woodrow Wilson comes onto the scene. And he is running against Theodore Roosevelt, and I believe it was Taft. Taft and Roosevelt split the ticket. That's why Woodrow Wilson gets in. Woodrow Wilson is not running as a deep progressive. He's actually running and saying, Theodore Roosevelt's crazy. He wants all of these restrictions. He wants everything, blah, blah, blah. Wilson was just a really nasty liar. He was a really bad guy. But the first progressive on the scene, the guy who started the Progressive Party, was Theodore Roosevelt, not Woodrow Wilson. Woodrow Wilson put it into overdrive, but it was, and the idea is not only the science of medicine, that kind of fell apart in the on the right-hand side of the aisle, but not the left, that kind of fell apart, but the science of we're going to have an administrator. We're going to have an administrator. We're going to have really educated people from all of the, you know, universities come and tell people exactly what they need to do. All of that stuff that began with the Republicans and then just pushed in to the Democrats. And both of them became that. There's a great series that we did. It's called Control Freaks in History, right? Is that mm-hmm. Control Freaks in History? And it's available right now at Torch. This is one of the reasons why you should sign up for Torch, because you can learn so much. There's, I think it's a 10-episode series, really well done, written by Nathan Nipper. And it's really, really good. And it goes through all of this history. How did we get to this point to where we all say, well, I don't know, let's listen to the expert? How do we not believe, when it comes to raising children, why do we believe the experts more than our own mother? I mean, assuming you had a good mother. Why? That was all manipulation. And you can read all about it or listen to it. The entire series is up now at glennbeck.com/torch. Back in a minute. Let me tell you about Rough Greens. Your dog's a member of the family, but he's also supposed to, you know, help protect the house if somebody breaks in. So let me present a hypothetical situation here. 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
9: You see about Spencer Pratt, the guy who's running for mayor in Los Angeles? He is saying he's had talks with the Department of Justice about all of the corruption that is happening. He said he's talked to somebody and he said these city officials are going down. So we got the goods on them. Now, he said that he talked to somebody at City Hall, insiders at City Hall, and said, you know, they're shredding all of their documents. Don't know if that's true, but that's what he's saying. You guys have to go hurry up because they're shredding the documents. And he said, but he trusts his team to be able to go in and put it together even without the documents. He said the NGOs and the corruption in Los Angeles are absolutely out of control. Believe it. I absolutely believe it. All right, we'll see you tomorrow. God bless, and may God save the Republic.

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5: Breaking news at Town Hall. I'm Bob Agnew in Washington. Defense Secretary Pete Hegseth facing some tough questions today from Republican and Democrat lawmakers in Congress about the administration's plan for bringing the war with Iran to an end. He told a House Appropriations Subcommittee he can only say so much.
6: We have a plan to escalate if necessary. We have a plan to retrograde if necessary. We have a plan to shift assets. Certainly in this setting, we wouldn't reveal what the next step may be, considering the gravity of the mission that the president is undertaking to ensure that Iran never has a nuclear bomb.
5: Meanwhile, the administration says Israel has sent Iron Dome systems to the United Arab Emirates to help defend that country against Iran.
7: The U.S. ambassador to Israel, Mike Huckabee, said Israel sent Iron Dome anti-missile batteries and personnel to the United Arab Emirates to defend the country during the Iran war. At a Tel Aviv conference, Huckabee said, "I'd like to say a word of appreciation for the UAE, the first Abraham Accord member," adding, "Just look at the benefits. Israel sending them Iron Dome batteries and personnel to help operate them. The UAE has not..."
5: That is Charles de la Desma reporting. Today's redistricting efforts in three states may have far-reaching implications for the upcoming midterm elections.
8: Missouri's new U.S. House map is going to court while Louisiana and South Carolina are considering redistricting. The Missouri Supreme Court is to hear arguments on two cases. One contends the new map backed by President Donald Trump should be tossed out because the districts are not compact. The other contends that the new district should have been suspended when opponents submitted petition signatures seeking a referendum. Meanwhile, legislative committees in Louisiana and South Carolina are both considering redistricting plans that could help Republicans win additional seats.
9: I'm Haya Pinjwani.
5: Wall Street moving at a slow pace at midday. The Dow right now down by 193. The Nasdaq off 437. More from townhall.com.
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11: Inflation shot higher last month, hitting a three-year high as consumer prices rose 3.8% year over year. A big contributor to the price spike, the cost of energy. Oil prices have been on the rise as optimism about the end of the Iran war appears to fade. President Trump describes the U.S.-Iran ceasefire as on life support after rejecting Iran's response to an American proposal for ending the conflict. The war has already sent the price for a barrel of Brent crude up 50% from pre-war levels. Benchmark U.S. crude rose $3.43 to $101.50 per barrel. Brent crude, which is the international standard, climbed $3.62 to $107.83 per barrel. Online seller eBay rejecting an unsolicited $56 billion takeover offer from GameStop. For the Wall Street Business Report, I'm Rich Thomason.
5: You'll find breaking news and analysis at townhall.com. The MD-11 model cargo planes involved last fall's deadly UPS crash in Louisville have returned to the air.
12: The plane crashed shortly after takeoff after the left engine flew off the wing. Three pilots were killed, along with 12 more people on the ground. The Federal Aviation Administration says it approved Boeing's proposed fix for the workhorse MD-11s after extensive review. Lawyers representing some of the families that lost loved ones say they hope the FAA was thorough enough to ensure the planes are safe. I'm Lisa Dwyer.
5: 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Amazon says it's now also available in five other countries and expanding here in the United States. 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
16: Hey, beauty of a Tuesday afternoon, a southwest breeze around, and with that sunshine, we get close to 80. Tonight, just after midnight, a small chance of a shower, thunder shower. Could be a stronger storm, 58. Sun back tomorrow, 78. I'm meteorologist Ray Stajic.
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21: All right, let's do it. 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
22: Go, man.
21: Okay, inflation. This isn't good, David.
22: No, it's not. But again, not unexpected.
9: But inflation, well, hitting a three-year high, fastest rate in 3 years, year over year, at 3.8%, mostly driven by gas prices plus supply chain disruptions due to the war in Iran. Not a surprise. I think it does add a sense of urgency to a whole lot of people in the White House, and especially the economic team, to say, hey, let's try to get this Iran thing figured out, because there's a lot of good things in the economic fundamentals, but man, when it comes to Walmart shoppers, they're the ones who ultimately decide how the economy's doing.
17: Yeah, no maker or breaker at the polls, too. I mean, it's good. You know, you're gonna get pounded.
21: Yeah, you've talked about it for months, Scott.
17: Dude, that's the one thing. I mean, that's key to almost every election you have on a national level.
21: Yeah,
17: how is the economy?
21: Mm-hmm. Daily Wire News was talking with EJ Antoni, chief economist from the Heritage Foundation, about the uncertainty as far as gas prices.
18: All sheer uncertainty. Nobody has any idea which way this is going to go, how this is possibly going to conclude. And it's not just a matter of folks don't know how soon the Strait of Hormuz will be open, for example. A lot of people don't even know if the U.S. even has an off-ramp at this point. So as the world's crude supplies continue to dwindle, as we continue to burn through those reserves to make up for the one-fifth of oil supply, basically, that's missing from the globe right now, we're getting closer and closer to a point where we're going to have to start fuel rationing, and that is when prices really start to go up, unfortunately.
21: When I heard fuel rationing,
17: oh, I know.
21: The first thing I thought of was Robin.
17: Well, first thing I thought of was Jimmy Carter's fuel rationing plans. And yeah, how much a mess that was.
21: Right now, David Van Camp's like, what are you talking about? What's that?
9: Oh, I do remember. Or I don't remember it. I remember reading about it.
21: Yes. You weren't born yet.
9: I wasn't born
17: yet. It was
9: yet.
17: A disaster.
21: I mean, oh, yeah.
17: Yeah, it was a disaster.
21: Yeah. Sitting in line
17: for gas? Well, yeah, I'm hoping you don't run out in line.
21: Yeah. It was not good. And I can remember the big billboards that would have the price of the gas.
17: Yes.
21: And then every time it seemed like you drove by it, it was higher and higher and higher, and the panic would grow and grow.
17: Yeah, the guy was up on the ladder. He just stayed up there all day.
9: Well, and that's the thing. When you're in a, if you're in a place like California where you've just, by choice, the government has crippled your capacity to process and refine oil anyway, to the point where there are multiple refineries shutting down and all of that, they're talking about shortages in like 6 weeks. In California.
21: Yeah. Yeah, it's got to get wrapped up. So we'll see. I think a lot is going to happen this week. Trump's meeting with China. And then it seems like the timeline to attack Iran again. Yeah. It feels like a matter of time. Mm-hmm. Like it could happen this week. So keeping an eye on that.
17: I mean, here's the thing. The Strait of Hormuz is closed now, correct?
21: It's the way it sounds.
17: I never know.
9: Yes, no, I don't know, dude.
17: I don't know how to answer that question anymore. I don't know. I think it is, but I don't know.
21: You hear conflicting reports?
17: Yes.
21: You know, what you'd need is just a camera that's just nonstop.
9: Yeah.
17: Yes.
21: Here's this straight cam.
17: Yeah. Like when the giraffe's going to give birth at the zoo, the camera's just on.
9: Yeah, like we were all watching that stupid giraffe and then that stupid monkey in Japan.
17: Right, exactly, yes.
21: Yeah. So anyway, yeah, it seems like from what he's saying, when's it going to open?
17: Right, exactly.
21: That would lead you to believe, well, it's not really flowing.
17: But I thought we had shipped. I mean, I thought we had reopened it somewhat anyway.
21: Well, we had the plan.
17: Yeah, God.
21: To keep it rolling. Okay. And then it was like, well, we're going to stop that because we're negotiating. But then they come back with the plan that is unacceptable. So where are we?
17: What's Polymarket saying?
21: That's where you need to go.
17: I know.
21: You really want to know.
17: Yeah, if you want to know. Yeah.
21: Because there's insider trading going on all the time.
17: Yeah,
21: people that know, they're putting money on
17: exactly.
21: it.
17: Exactly.
21: So you have that going on. I'm not even sure this reference that happened on CNN last night.
9: Yeah.
21: There's no difference between 1896 and now?
9: Yeah, Democrat activist, former South Carolina State Representative Bakari Sellers had this wild take while talking about southern states drawing new congressional maps after the Supreme Court ruled that racial gerrymandering is illegal.
21: Okay.
19: If somebody fell asleep in 1896 and woke up today in 2026, they would simply say the only difference is now Negroes have a TV show and we wear nice suits. They swapped out Klan hoods for Brooks Brothers suits. And that is the problem.
17: What?
0: This
20: You're saying race relations is basically the same as 1896?
0: That black people are in the same position as 1896 as they are now.
20: Was that challenged?
0: No.
20: Oh, my God. That's the
0: Dude, that's just an alternate reality right there.
22: It is. Yes.
17: I mean, how do you reason with that? Or how do you, I mean, seriously.
0: You can't. You give
17: no,
0: up.
17: No, you
0: if
17: can't.
0: If you're in your everyday life and somebody has that take with you, you have two choices. You can either get into an argument and everybody gets pissed off, or you can just say, you're insane and this conversation is pointless, and leave.
20: Is there a place where you can't drink out of a water fountain or something?
0: Right.
20: Today? Is that happening anywhere? I mean, what's his greater point, that they're taking away voting rights?
0: Yes.
20: Please.
17: Yeah, they don't know. They don't wear robes and hoods. Now they wear suits.
20: Oh, okay.
17: Got it.
20: It's just so weak. They keep putting that guy on. It's one stupid take after another.
0: Well, yeah. Well, he and Angela Rye for a little while were basically in a competition to see who could give the dumbest anti-police take ever.
20: Yeah.
0: And, like, so Bakari Sellers, after that guy Rayshard Brooks in Atlanta was shot and killed, remember, it was a DUI thing. He had been passed out in the drive-thru of a Wendy's.
20: Totally remember.
0: And then, you know, it's 45 minutes or so of more or less pleasant interaction between him and the police, and then he assaults the police officer, steals one of their tasers, and guess what? That's how you get shot by the cops, genius. And
20: yes.
0: Bakari Sellers, his take, somebody, asked, I don't remember who the anchor was, but asked, like, what do you think our leaders can do now to improve relations? And Bakari Sellers started off by saying, well, stop killing us.
20: But if you reach for a cop's taser and try to take it, what do you think's going to happen?
0: There's a good chance that a bullet's got your name on it. And that's what happens. Angela Rye, I mentioned her, her take was Rayshard Brooks was peacefully sleeping in his car in the middle of a Wendy's drive-thru. Yeah. Like, he was just trying to get some Z's, and they just walk up and boom, blew them away.
17: We need hotel equity.
20: Yeah.
17: When you...
22: yeah, no kidding.
20: I don't know if you happen to see this, too. Alexandria Ocasio-Cortez, I saw this headline, hallucinates non-existent black Democrat rep in Tennessee. I don't know if you heard what she said about Tennessee, because David has pointed out many times, the one Democratic rep is that white dude that brought the chicken in.
0: Yeah.
20: What's his name?
17: Oh, the chicken
0: guy. Steve Cohen.
20: Yeah, Steve Cohen.
17: Yeah.
20: That's the only Democratic rep. He's a white guy, right? Here was AOC's take as far as Tennessee.
23: When you are seeing states like Tennessee want to wipe out every black representative on the map in these states, we have an obligation as Americans to stand with black Americans and communities whose representation is being disenfranchised.
20: There aren't any.
0: Yeah.
20: It doesn't matter.
17: Oh.
20: Facts be damned.
17: No.
20: It's like 1896.
0: Yes, exactly.
20: Yeah.
0: Rapidly going back in time to 1619.
20: Oh, my gosh.
17: What was the
20: funny? I don't know if you watched any of the NBA games.
17: Yeah.
20: It's an all-black league. It's like a Negro league.
17: Oh, I see what you mean. Yeah, okay.
20: Wait, no, it's not. There's a bunch of white guys on the floor.
17: I was going to say, there's a lot of Europeans playing the game now.
20: I mean, what is he talking about? That everything's separated still?
0: Yeah.
20: That is still bonkers to me.
0: It's just,
20: that goes unchallenged.
0: Yeah.
20: Okay. All right. And then in California, you got that mayor's race. And, man, the knives are out for Spencer Pratt, huh?
0: Oh, yeah, they are. Yeah, Spencer Pratt, he's running to be the next mayor of L.A., and a union-backed political group ran an attack ad against him that doesn't actually feel like an attack ad. I've never seen anything like this.
17: Yeah.
20: Oh, I haven't seen it.
17: Yeah,
20: okay.
17: It's like he bought the ad. Spencer Pratt did.
20: Okay, roll it.
24: Republican Spencer Pratt is the last thing Los Angeles needs for mayor. Pratt opposes using taxpayer money to build brand new houses for our unhoused neighbors, saying it's time for the homeless to get help or get out. Pratt thinks L.A. needs thousands more police officers rather than more social workers. And Republican Spencer Pratt thinks public employee unions should have less power, not more. L.A. is on the right track and needs to stay the course.
20: Oh, day! Yeah. That hilarious?
1: It is. It's amazing that that got past the goalie. It's amazing.
0: Well, I
1: somebody didn't raise their hand and go, hey, wait a minute.
20: That tells you everything about their thinking.
1: Right, exactly.
20: They think that's a winner.
1: And the little bubble they live in, where yes. Everybody thinks that way, too. I mean, it's I don't know how... Who disagrees with anything that just he just said?
0: Well, I'm still over here not convinced that Pratt himself didn't actually pitch that somehow.
20: Like, have a mole somewhere?
0: Yeah, right. Or, like, they set up this, like, fake political action committee and got associated with a labor union, and they're like, all right, we're going to run this ad. Okay, here's $200,000 to run the ad. And then they do it.
1: I suppose that's... I mean, it's genius if that was the case.
20: Yeah.
1: Because, wow. I mean, you know, we don't need more police. No, we don't.
20: Yeah. They instead of more social workers. Well, yes, of course. The crime is insane here.
1: Yes.
20: That's what people have said.
1: Right.
20: Wow. Scott, I know you're a big American Idol fan.
1: Well, I don't know about a big fan.
20: You watch it every season.
1: I didn't watch much this year.
20: But you watched the finale, at least, to who
1: I won. Watched the last 10 minutes, yeah.
20: So you miss Carrie Underwood. You're a big fan.
1: I did. Well, I am a big fan.
20: And, well, she performed with a band you love.
1: My wife told me about this. She was watching it. She's like, hey, did you see Motley Crue?
20: Because you love this band.
1: Motley Crue?
20: Yes.
1: Yeah.
20: You wear the T-shirt.
1: I like them. I mean, I like them okay. I saw
20: you
1: them.
20: Wear them at a concert that you weren't at.
1: Oh, no, that's true.
20: That means you must be a fan, right?
1: It was a gift.
20: Oh, got it.
1: Yeah, it was a gift.
20: Anyway, did you hear it at all?
1: No, I didn't. My wife said it wasn't bad. That's what she said.
20: You said it was pretty good?
1: Yeah, it was all right.
20: I'll let you judge. David's not too sure, man.
0: Mm-mm.
20: He's not too sure.
1: Vince Neil, though.
20: Ooh, yeah. I'm a dreamer,
1: but my heart's a gold. Okay, that's not good.
20: Hey, can you at least say you've heard Vince worse?
1: Oh, yeah. Yeah.
20: That's not that bad.
1: I've heard him much worse.
20: Okay.
1: Yeah. I understand the words.

0: Together, that's pretty good.
1: I've heard worse.
0: See?
1: Yeah, it's not bad.
0: Okay.
1: It's not bad. And Vince is not bad there.
0: It was not embarrassing.
1: I mean, I understood the words.
2: I understood. Malign way. But, you know.
0: The five stories we're watching today are much more straight ahead.

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0: The Markley Van Camp and Robbins Show. Jamie Markley, David Van Camp, Scott Robbins, and the five stories we're watching today.
1: All right, number five, the NBC headline. It has been assumed that hantavirus is contagious only if someone is in close contact with someone who's having symptoms. Some experts now suggest it's possible it may be more contagious than thought.
2: God.
1: But then you read the article, actually, and it's Ashish Jha, that dude.
0: Oh, again?
1: The COVID coordinator under Biden. And anyway, yeah, he's saying, well, we're looking at, is it more easily spread under those particular conditions in close contact in a boat? And then they've got somebody from the CDC saying, well, actually, in the article itself, there's no evidence to suggest the Andy strain has changed to make it more infectious. So it's just more fear porn.
3: Clickbait.
1: Yeah.
0: Unbelievable.
1: Number four. Meanwhile, though, a Dutch hospital quarantined 12 staff members for 6 weeks in a preventative measure after blood and urine from a hantavirus patient were handled without observing strict protocols. What are we doing here, folks?
3: I don't know.
0: Man, oh, man.
1: Okay, come on, man. The world's on edge a little bit right now because we've been a little snake bit in the past.
0: Yes.
1: So do this right.
3: Exactly.
1: What are you doing?
3: I know.
1: I mean, I'm over here like we should have told Pete Hegseth that that cruise liner was carrying fentanyl and he would have just blown it up. Problem solved. All right. Number three.
0: A bit excessive, maybe.
1: Number three. The Supreme Court has canceled a court order requiring Alabama to draw a congressional map with two majority black voting districts. Alabama can now draw a more Republican-friendly map, and the games continue. Number two, India's government says they only have around 60 days of crude oil reserves, 60 days of natural gas supplies remaining as well. They're saying, hey, let's try to get that Strait of Hormuz open, shall we?
0: Yes.
1: Yeah, that'd be good. Yeah. And then number one, related, U.S. inflation jumped 3.8%, the fastest rate in 3 years. It was driven mostly by energy prices plus supply chain disruptions because of the war in Iran.
0: All right. We probably need some good news then, right?
3: Mm-hmm. Yeah.
0: That would be helpful.
3: We covered some bad news there.
0: Yeah.
3: Hunta virus. I did not catch it in a boat. I did not catch it with a goat.
0: Are you going to keep this going? Because I don't want to interrupt. No, no. I want the floor to be yours.
3: I did not catch it here or there. I did not catch it anywhere. Okay.
0: Well, the good news I was going to bring, I happen to see this headline today. There's a Fast and Furious TV show in the works. Got that going for you.
3: Really?
0: Yes. You still have not seen any of the movies, right?
3: No.
0: Have you watched any of them, David?
1: I have, yeah. Watched that
0: was
1: one.
0: Was it as bad as you thought it was
1: going to
0: be?
1: Yes, it was that. What was the...
0: It's incredible.
1: I think it

0: was the one with Ronda Rousey, where they fly a Lamborghini.
1: Like number 9?
0: Yeah, like out of skyscraper.
1: You got to start with like number 5 or 6.
0: But you know how they get that luxury vehicle from one building to another from a skyscraper? Well, Tyrese worked out the math, and what he had to do was open up those doors because they're like wings, and that gives him enough lift to get to the next building.
1: I want escapism when I see a movie, David.
2: Well, you got it there.
1: This is the Markley, Van Camp, and Robin show. Yes, Vin Diesel made the announcement. There's going to be 4 shows in the works, but NBC is only going to do 1 of them, apparently. Going to keep that thing going forever. It's hilarious.
2: Yeah. Well, till the money runs up.
1: Yeah. There was a run of them that was pretty good. The last couple, not
2: I
1: quite up to
2: the
1: bar.
2: Wings one now.
1: See? I cannot believe after all the talk, you wouldn't watch one of them.
2: I just...
1: Every time I think
2: I'm going to, I just don't.
1: You never saw Point Break either. No. What's wrong with you?
2: I don't know.
1: Anyway.
2: I'm off.
1: Yeah. Biggest story today, Scott Robbins has not seen Point Break. Hit him up on Facebook. Tell him he needs to see it.
2: I don't like that fun. You know that.
1: It's terrible. All right, a couple of crazy clips you got to hear. And what's your story? Straight ahead.

0: With SRN News, I'm Bob Agnew in Washington. President Trump set to leave for Beijing for high-stakes talks with President Xi Jinping. The U.S. has been trying to persuade China to use its influence over Iran to reopen the Strait of Hormuz. China is a major buyer of Iranian oil and insists it wants the war to end, even as the U.S. accuses Chinese firms of aiding Iran's military, dragging out the conflict. Kuwait has accused Iran of launching a failed attack earlier this month on an island where China is helping to build a port in the Middle East nation. Amazon is opening store-sized delivery hubs in dozens of cities around the country that should get some products to customers in 30 minutes or less. They include everything from fresh produce to diapers, non-prescription medications, and personal care products like shampoo, available now in a pinch. On Wall Street, it's been slow going. The Dow right now off 176 points, and this is SRN News.
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11: Hey, beauty of a Tuesday afternoon, a southwest breeze around, and with that sunshine, we get close to 80. Tonight, just after midnight, a small chance of a shower, thunder shower. Could be a stronger storm, 58. Sun back tomorrow, 78. I'm meteorologist Ray Stajic.

0: The Markley Van Camp and Robbins Show. Jamie Markley, David Van Camp, Scott Robbins. Mm-hmm.
1: What are we talking about? Someone saying we got a second civil war? Is this because of the voting?
2: Yes, it's because of redistricting. Democrats are just increasingly unhinged.
3: They're
2: and
3: out of their minds.
2: Well, it's because they just realized that they really did, to quote the top Democrat in the House, they bleeped around and found out, you know, California, and then they tried to rig Virginia, and then they realized, we've already gerrymandered most blue states within an inch of their lives, and Republicans have the upper hand now. They just did the math. So Representative Benny Thompson, a high-profile Democrat, obviously, he was the chair of the January 6th committee, and he said this on MS Now.
1: Okay.
4: This is equivalent to a second civil war. We're going to have to get our act together. As everybody is saying, we're going to have to resist with every fiber in our body. We're going to have to take this system on at every election.
1: When you were a kid in school and you learned about the Civil War, how brutal it was.
3: Oh.
1: Families torn apart, and how many people died?
3: Hundreds of thousands.
1: And what they were fighting for.
3: Yes. Mm-hmm.
1: To compare this to that is so freaking disgusting.
2: Yeah, it's sick.
1: And it's not even challenged.
3: No, it's that and Jim Crow. They do it all the time. It's what they do.
1: It means nothing.
3: No. Well, I told you, there's words that used to be inflammatory and, you know, really bad. And now there's commonplace. Now they're just, I disagree with you.
1: Well, and most people can't stand politicians. Mm-hmm. And as you know, right now, If we're to be honest, most Americans are not even paying that much attention to politics outside of gas prices. Mm-hmm. They're really not. I mean, we're in this every day. But most people, are they going to ever hear what Benny Thompson just said?
3: Probably not.
1: Probably not. But the aggregate that happens when they say so many stupid things, okay, and you think about how many stories are out there that you feel like, man, Republicans are really losing their footing politically in this country. You know, and you hear all these predictions, Democrats could take the House, they might even take the Senate. It goes on and on and on, right? And then you look at polling right now, how bad Trump might be, or how bad the Republicans are. Still nowhere near as bad as Democrats.
2: Oh, yeah.
1: So far, upside down. I mean, even their own voters can't stand him.
3: Mm-hmm. But they run guys like that up there, and he gets clicks, sound bites, you know, all of that. And you get enough of them together, and all of a sudden, maybe you make a change there. I don't know.
1: They're losing.
3: No, I mean, maybe they're
1: continuing to lose.
3: Yes. But they keep the down. I mean, once they're in, they're in. They double down, triple down.

0: I mean, all the time on the same stuff over and over again.
1: But when has that worked? When's the last time it worked?
0: Hasn't for a while, has it?
2: No, I don't think it works anymore.
1: That's what I wonder.
3: Yeah.
1: And everything, Trump, Trump's the worst, blah, blah, blah. And you know Trump, and he's going to do this until I'm convinced till he takes his last breath. He's going to just go poke you right in the eye continually.
0: It's who he is.
1: Yes.
0: Yeah, that's exactly who he is. But, you know, it's weird because you mentioned that, and where how does this help them move the meter at all, right? Benny Thompson, right?
1: Yeah, say this is like a second Civil War.
0: I don't think so. I mean, I doubt it does. But it is interesting they keep going back to the same well over and over and over again. I can remember after Trump won this last election, there was talk about, well, they need to come closer to the middle. But they haven't. They've gone further, if anything.
1: Dude, I remember.
0: To the right than ever.
1: November 2016.
0: Mm-hmm.
1: We have to get out of our bubble.
0: Exactly. Yeah.
1: And go discover what America's about
0: again.
1: America's
0: saying,
1: they
0: yes.
1: never did it.
0: You know, it's like the guys at Coke going, you know, we got papaya-flavored Coke. It's a great idea. And it tanks, but they just keep putting it out there.
2: Like, maybe we
0: hoping
2: need to
0: for
2: add...
0: different results. Like, you just haven't had the right papaya yet.
2: Yeah, right. Let's you just know? Add more papaya, actually.
0: Right, exactly.
2: Maybe,
0: that's
2: good. Yes. Maybe that'll work.
0: Yeah.
1: The Indiana Hoosiers were at the White House yesterday.
0: I saw that.
1: Football team.
0: Yeah. National champs.
1: Fernando Mendoza. He wasn't there, the quarterback.
0: He was on wasn't he on the phone or something?
1: Well, he called Trump.
0: Oh, that's what it was. Okay.
1: Because he had said, this was a little while back, saying that he wasn't going to be there because, well, he was going to have practice, basically.
4: I'm on the bottom of the totem pole here. I got to prove myself. I can't miss practice.
1: Yeah, he's with the Raiders.
4: As a rookie, I don't think that's a good look. And I want to, you know, try to best serve my teammates. And I don't know if that'd be accomplishing that goal.
1: Got to respect that.
0: Sure do.
1: Trump addressed that. Thought it was kind of funny.
5: Now, the reason he's not here, he was so nice he called, because he has actually, JD's a big fan of ours. You wouldn't believe it, because he didn't show up. I'm not happy, but that's okay. The reason he didn't, because he's at spring training, right?
6: Correct.
5: No, he's been great, and he's at spring training, like his first day or something. I said, you better go there. If he was not here for other reasons, like he didn't like Trump, or he didn't want to come, I wouldn't even mention him. I'd go through the hall and talk about how great. I wouldn't even mention the quarterback's name. But he's a great guy, actually. And he is actually a big fan of what we're doing for our country. But he became Indiana's first ever Heisman Trophy winner, right, Coach?
1: Yeah. To acknowledge not being there.
0: As only he can.
1: Yes. If it was some stupid reason, like he didn't like Trump. Because there have been plenty of teams that haven't gone.
0: Yeah.
1: For that very reason.
0: I like
1: so.
0: When he shifts into third person, though. It's great.
1: Yeah.
2: Because he doesn't like Trump.
0: He doesn't like Trump.
1: All right, it's that time. We do it a couple of times a day. Go around the table. It may not be the biggest story out there, but it caught your attention. You want to bring it in. David Van Camp today, what's your story?
2: This is not even close to a news story. It's just something in my life that I find very, very funny, and I wanted to share it with you. I hope you find it 10% as funny as I do.
1: Okay.
2: And this has been like a daily basis for me now. So my kids, you know, when we're in the car, we like to listen to music. Most of the time, it's something they want to listen to. One song that they've really liked is a classic Sesame Street song from the 1980s. It's A Rainy Day, right?
1: Okay.
2: And if you're not familiar with it, here's just a little snippet of it, right?
1: Okay.
7: Why do we need the rain anyway?
2: Yeah, okay, so it's that a classic, you know, 1980s, whatever. The reason I find it funny, though, is because every time that line happens, my wife thinks I'm insane, and my kids think I'm crazy, because I can't help stop laughing at that line. And the reason is because my stupid brain does something to that line.
1: Okay.
7: Why do we need the rain?
8: Anyway.
2: Yeah. I hear Joe Biden every time.
0: I did not see that coming.
1: I didn't either.
2: Why do we need the rain? And then I hear him going, anyway.
0: Okay, one more time, David. Come on. I want to hear that again.
7: Why do we need the rain?
8: Anyway.
2: Yeah, that's what I hear. So I'm driving in the truck with the kids in the back, and I'm just like laughing my ass off. And no one knows why. And it's one of those things, I try to explain it, and without the visual or audio aid, it makes no sense.
1: Yeah, that was the Biden take. If you hold dear, get a lot done.
2: Yes,
1: that one.
8: If you hold near and dear to you, that you like to be able to. Anyway,
2: yes.
7: Why do we need the rain?
8: Anyway.
2: Yeah, exactly.
1: Oh, gosh. Yeah.
2: Okay. Thank you for indulging
1: me. I'm not sure why your brain does that, but it is very funny.
0: No, I like it, yeah.
1: Yeah.
0: I'll never hear that song again, ever, period. But if I do, that will be it.
1: Yes. Well, the other thing for a lot of us that what you just did for us, David, if you ever have this wish, and Robbins will say this every once in a while, man, what I would give for my daughter to be little again, to hold my hand walking across the street. Mm-hmm. You've said that many times.
0: Yeah.
1: And now I will think, but you also got to listen to songs like that endlessly again.
0: Yeah, that's true.
1: It's not all bad.
0: Yeah.
1: Whoo, boy. All right, Scotty, what do you got for what's your story?
0: Cynthia West, that's her name, ex-girlfriend of Thomas Massey. There could be a little problem in the Massey life right now. Exposes him as a sexual deviant and bribed her with $5,000 cash to shut her pie hole.
1: What?
0: Massey DM'd her in August of 2024 on X. 2 months after his wife of 31 years died, Massey ended up getting her a congressional staffer job in D.C. Massey pressured her to be involved in deviant sexual behavior with him. Quid pro quo. Cynthia rejected, feeling extremely pressured and uncomfortable. When she rejected, Thomas Massey had her fired, bribed her, and threatened her not to file a complaint. A complaint was, in fact, filed in fall of 2025, the same time period when Massey remarried to a different staffer 20 years younger than him. The man who claimed and screamed the loudest about transparency for Epstein turns out to be a scumbag. Thomas Massey, ladies and gentlemen.
1: I hadn't heard that story.
0: Yeah, that's a big deal now.
1: Do you believe what she's saying?
0: I have no idea if it's true or not.
1: It's like everything you got to take with a grain of salt, don't you?
2: Yeah, I take it with a grain of salt. I mean, if something was filed, last August, you said?
0: Yeah.
2: Yeah, I mean, the timing of that, it's like, is that right around the time they started kind of butting heads, him and Trump, and then is there a political angle to this? I'm not really sure.
0: Well, it's also the same time period that he remarried someone other than her.
2: Yeah.
1: Mm-hmm.
0: That was 20 years younger than him.
1: Right.
0: Yeah.
1: Yeah. Who knows, man?
0: I don't know. Thomas Massey hasn't exactly been a friend throughout the whole thing either.
2: So. Oh, no.
0: Of Trump, so.
2: Well, and then he has an ad out where he's saying, hey, we don't disagree on everything, Trump and I. Like, he's still campaigning as if Trump has endorsed him.
0: Right.
2: That is scumbag behavior.
0: Yeah, it is.
1: Yeah. For my story, you know, Scott, you will say sometimes, we're all told.
0: Yes.
1: You can no longer play the children's games.
0: Yeah, we're told. Some at 18, others at 48, but we're all told.
1: And that's not just sports. That's a lot of different sort of activities.
0: Yeah, it is. Yeah.
1: You tell me all the time.
0: Well, because you come in here going, my back or whatever. I got to go see the bone rubber today. And it's like, well, stop playing.
1: It was my son-in-law's birthday celebration last night. He wanted to play basketball. What was I going to do? Let him down?
0: Your son-in-law's much younger than you, old man Rivers.
1: Anyway, I bring this up to say, there was a whole piece done on the oldest rockers on tour this summer.
0: Oh, gosh. Well, that's ageless.
1: So, you know, when you say you're all told, but maybe when the voice gives out, you got to be done.
0: Yeah.
1: But then if someone's still paying to see you play.
0: That's just it, right?
1: Mike Love of the Beach Boys is the oldest out on the road this year.
0: Yeah.
1: He's 85.
0: Yeah.
1: Bob Dylan will be out on the road.
0: My sister saw him this last summer. He played behind a curtain.
2: Yeah.
1: And was it good?
0: No.
2: I've heard that from a lot of people. It's
0: the curtain, he plays behind it.
2: Yeah, it's either that or like way off to the side of the stage.
0: Yeah, it's a weird,
1: It's wild because he turns 85 in a few weeks.
0: Yeah, well.
1: Some like 20 years ago. I thought it was not very good then.
0: Whew.
1: Yeah. Paul Simon. You just mentioned you would like to see Paul Simon.
0: I have never seen Paul Simon. I would.
1: 84.
0: Yeah, better get there.
1: John Anderson of Yes, who still sounds pretty good.
0: He does, doesn't he? With that real high, angelic-y voice of his? Yeah.
1: He's 81.
0: Wow.
1: Eric Clapton is 81.
0: He still sounds okay.
1: Mickey Dolenz of the Monkees is 81.
0: It's the last monkey.
1: Rod Stewart is 81.
0: Doing a big tour this summer.
1: Roger Glover of Deep Purple and Ian Gillan of Deep Purple are both 80.
0: They're still playing.
1: Well, I think they have an album coming out. I saw a blurb where it's their heaviest album in years.
0: Yeah.
1: And they're 80.
0: Gillan still
1: I kind of like that.
0: Got the leather lungs.
1: And John Fogerty also turns 80.
0: Yeah.
1: All out
0: Some
1: on
0: of
1: the
0: those songs you can sing when you get older.
1: Yeah.
0: I mean, Mick Jagger still sings Stone songs.
1: But, man, if you go back 30 years, would you have thought any of these people be playing when they're 80?
0: No.
1: It's kind of cool.
0: Why?
1: People still want to see it? All right. News update. And Nimrod's in the news in just a few minutes.

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0: Right. Good morning, the Van Camp and Robin Show. 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
0: News update, David Van Camp.
1: We got a couple real quick. 20% chance hantavirus is declared by the World Health Organization as a public health emergency, according to the odds makers on Kalshi.
2: 20% chance?
1: 20%. You can bet on it. Yeah.
2: Oh, God.
0: That's not a great chance. 20%.
1: Well,
0: not very good.
1: No, I still think, you know, for the people who are like, oh, yeah, we're not locking down again, it's like, I agree with you, because if this becomes a, like, widespread, spreads like COVID kind of thing, with a 35 to 40% mortality rate, you're not locking down because there's no society or government left, my friend. That's like end of world kind of situation, man.
0: That's a lot of people gone.
1: Yes.
0: Yeah.
1: Yeah. Anyway, and then also big news here. Remember the Key Bridge in Baltimore that got hit by that boat?
2: Oh, yeah. Yeah.
0: Yes.
1: A bunch of workers died who were working on the bridge.
0: Yep.
1: Criminal charges have now been filed against the Singapore-based Synergy Marine Limited and a subsidiary as well. They were indicted by the Justice Department. Let's see. In addition, you've got this 47-year-old Indian national whose name is Radhar Krishnan Karthik Nair. He's also been charged.
2: Wow.
1: They're facing charges for conspiracy, willfully failing to immediately inform the U.S. Coast Guard of a known hazardous condition because they were basically dead in the water going towards the... They had no control over the boat.
0: Oh, my goodness.
1: And obstruction of an agency proceeding. They're trying to cover things up, cover up their own negligence.
2: Six no control of the boat.
1: Yeah.
0: Was that dude's first name again?
1: It was Radhar Krishnan Karthik Nair.
0: Is that three names?
1: No, that's... Yes, that's three names. Yeah.
2: Is the first name Rahad?
1: No, it's Radhar Krishnan is his first
0: Radhar
1: name.
0: Radhar Krishnan.
2: And the last name is what again?
1: Nair.
2: That's it?
1: Yeah. They front-loaded syllables. And
2: that's it?
0: I was going to say.
3: We got to get to New Brunch.
2: No good.
3: My God.
4: When the going gets tough.
5: Damn it, this is too hard.
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7: I love the poorly educated.
0: All right. Nimrods in the News. We go to Florida. Police are investigating two males hopped a fence at a high school and entered a building through an unlocked door. They rode bicycles. They used other equipment intended for special needs kids.
2: Oh.
0: Stole $50 worth of lanyards and got away with approximately 100 hot dogs and ice cream, valued at $60. It happened in the middle of the night, and it sounds like these thieves maybe were students or young adults. They're looking for them. Special needs.
2: Jeez.
0: And that's Nimrods in the News.
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10: Breaking news at Town Hall, I'm Bob Agnew in Washington. Defense Secretary Pete Hegseth getting a grilling today on Capitol Hill as lawmakers demand information about a likely end to the war with Iran, Democrat Rosa DeLauro.
11: This administration has not presented Congress with any kind of clear or coherent strategy.
10: During House Appropriations Subcommittee hearings, even Republican Chairman Ken Calvert raised concerns.
12: Questions persist about whether we are building the depth and reliance required for a high-end conflict. We have made progress in some areas. I want to acknowledge the department's efforts to address these questions. However, progress is not the same as capability.
10: President Trump will have the Iran war on his mind as he leaves for Beijing for high-stakes talks with President Xi Jinping. The U.S. has been trying to persuade China to use its influence over Iran to reopen the Strait of Hormuz. China is a major buyer of Iranian oil and insists it wants the war to end, even as the U.S. accuses Chinese firms of aiding Iran's military. The White House has set low expectations for the president's visit to change China's position. Prosecutors have filed criminal charges now against the operator of the ship that crashed into Baltimore's Francis Scott Key Bridge back in 2024.
13: Including conspiracy, violations of the Ports and Waterways Safety Act, misconduct or neglect of ship officers resulting in death, and obstruction.
10: The U.S. Attorney for the District of Maryland, Kelly O'Hayes, that tragedy that led to the deaths of six construction workers. U.S. consumer prices climbed a sharply higher rate again as the 10-week war with Iran pushed energy prices higher. The Labor Department reported today its consumer price index rose 3.8% compared to April of 2025. It's a broadly losing session so far on Wall Street. Right now, the Dow is down by 77 points, the Nasdaq up by 516. More from townhall.com.
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15: 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Amazon says it's now available in five other countries and is expanding in the U.S. The mini warehouses devoted to Amazon Now stock about 3,500 products. 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Offering uber-fast deliveries, the latest chapter in Amazon's relentless pursuit of speed. Rich Thomason reporting.
10: The model of cargo plane that crashed in Kentucky last fall after an engine fell off a UPS jet during takeoff has resumed operations back in the air over the weekend. The Federal Aviation Administration says it had approved Boeing's proposed fix for the Workhorse MD-11s. Breaking news and analysis at townhall.com. The Trump nominee to lead FEMA is a familiar face.
16: President Donald Trump has nominated Cameron Hamilton to lead the Federal Emergency Management Agency. This marks a surprising comeback for Hamilton, who was fired last year after defending FEMA's existence. If confirmed, Hamilton will be FEMA's first permanent administrator in Trump's second term. The agency has gone through three temporary leaders, including Hamilton. He'll need to ensure the agency is prepared for the summer disaster season, while also answering to Trump, who is likely to expect major reforms after a council he appointed recommended sweeping changes last Friday. I'm Lisa Dwyer.
10: The Beatles are returning to one of their iconic sites with a new fan experience in London. Apple Corps, the company founded by the Beatles, will open a 7-floor attraction at their early headquarters in 2027. More on these stories at townhall.com.
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20: A beauty of a Tuesday afternoon, a southwest breeze around, and with that sunshine, we get close to 80. Tonight, just after midnight, a small chance of a shower, thunder shower. Could be a stronger storm, 58. Sun back tomorrow, 78. I'm meteorologist Ray Stajic.
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0: The Markley, Van Camp, and Robbins Show. Jamie Markley, David Van Camp, Scott Robbins. Mm-hmm. You have an update there, David?
1: I do, yeah. I guess a couple, but Lindsey Graham, Republican senator, he is very upset with the Pentagon. He's very upset with the whole Iran war situation because it's basically not going anywhere. And so Dan Razenkane, chairman of the Joint Chiefs of Staff, and Secretary of War Pete Hegseth are in the hot seat right now in a committee hearing, and Lindsey Graham, he wants to talk about why we're letting Pakistan get away with housing Iranian military equipment.
0: Ooh.
1: Like, hey, they're supposed to be helping sort of mediate a deal here.
0: Yeah.
1: And they're actively working with the Iranian war machine or what's left of it. And so he's hopping mad about it.
26: Secretary Hegseth, if the mediator is allowing reconnaissance aircraft Iran to be parked in Pakistani air bases, do you think that's consistent with being a fair mediator?
27: I wouldn't want to get in the middle of these negotiations. Yeah. I want
26: get in the middle of these negotiations. I don't trust Pakistan as far as I can throw them. If they actually do have Iranian aircraft parked in Pakistan bases to protect Iranian military assets, that tells me we should be looking maybe for somebody else to mediate. No wonder this damn thing is going nowhere.
2: Well, Lindsey never met a war he didn't want.
0: Well, that's true. I mean, if that's true, it's a fair point.
1: Yeah.
2: Oh, I think a lot of frustration. I mean, a lot of us are like, we're just stuck in neutral, or we feel like we are.
1: Yeah.
2: You know?
0: But in the end, that's going to be up to Trump. Mm-hmm. How we tackle the next thing.
2: Yes.
0: Not on Pete.
1: Oh, I mean, absolutely.
0: Pete's got to be there to answer the question.
2: He's got to take the beating. Yeah. I mean,
0: yes. But I mean, and Pete can't say, hey, you know who runs this show. It's the Trumpster.
2: Yeah.
0: You can't say that.
2: No.
0: But we all know it.
1: Yeah.
2: No.
0: You know.
2: But his job is to answer those questions. I mean, yeah. He's got the title.
0: Do you think it's possible that Trump is waiting to decide what happens till after the meeting with Xi?
1: That's possible. You know, cause,
2: there's some, something to be said for that, I think, Yeah, we'll I thought the same thing this morning.
0: Yeah. Yeah, you do get the feeling that something's going to go down this week, one way or another.
2: Well, he was up tweeting till like midnight last night.
0: Well, that's, come on. Well,
2: 56 different tweets.
1: And he
2: it
1: says,
2: was, seriously, it was all over the place.
1: Then he ends with, off to China, see you later.
2: Yeah. Right.
1: Like, what?
2: Yeah.
4: That's the Trumpster.
2: Yep. It was, I mean, it went from Hillary's, you know, crookedness to Iran back to, you know,
4: Obama pallets of cash.
2: I mean, he had,
4: green cash. We gave him.
2: And it was, the timestamps were like, you know, 10:21, 10:22, 10:23. It was like every minute firing off a tweet.
4: Yes.
1: He had a lot to say, a lot on his mind.
2: And who's awake at that time? You can't call him, right? I mean,
4: yeah.
2: You again? I'm trying to sleep.
0: You know, there's another story out there that hasn't gotten a whole lot of attention, but today is the deadline for Joe Biden's legal team to try to delay again.
2: Oh, yeah.
0: The release of the interview with her.
1: Mm-hmm.
0: If you remember that.
2: Yeah. Yeah.
0: Because that interview was pretty damning. And you had all of the left going after this guy, her.
1: Yeah.
0: Saying, this is not professional what you've done. He protected Biden, saying, hey, I am not going to bring this to trial as far as these classified documents because I think the jury will look at this guy as a feebled old man, well-meaning, but no memory. Yeah. And he's the sitting president.
1: Yes.
0: Which is all, honestly, kind of wild. So there was an interview done with Mike Howell. You learn who these people are. He's from the Oversight Project. Okay, and he talked about the Biden team fighting the release of this her interview of Joe Biden.
5: I think it's pretty obvious that Joe Biden was very faulty and not of sound mind, and so I expect this is an embarrassing reporting for him, which is the motivation behind trying to fight for the release. It'll help, you know, paint a fuller picture of, you know, when the decline started and how bad it was. I also think it'll add context to how the, you know, then former vice president was illegally holding and using classified information, perhaps for private financial gain. Because keep in mind, the reason he wrote this book is because, and this is in the record, Joe Biden was embarrassed that they didn't have enough money. You had Hunter running around and making all the money. And so he paid somebody to write a book for him. And I think he was flipping secrets around in order to have a juicier book.
0: Holy smokes. And maybe I heard that and don't remember it, but Jill was embarrassed that they didn't have more money.
1: Yeah.
0: Boy, doesn't that tell you everything about Joe running again?
1: Yeah, well, and yes, it does. I mean, keep in mind, Jill Biden is the lady who, she went out and got the EDD, the doctorate degree.
0: Right.
1: Because she didn't like that their mail, their joint mail was addressed to, at the time, Senator Joe Biden. Doctor comes first, according to the post office. So, yeah, this is the conversations with his ghostwriter, where he's talking about the classified information, because the interview with her has already been out, and they really didn't want that out there.
0: Yeah. Yeah, he was talking about, Howell was talking about why we shouldn't forget about the whole episode, because some of you are like, this is done. He's not the president anymore. You'll hear that all over PMS Now and everything else, and he says,
5: I'll say that the matter of how this country was run by an auto pen for 4 years still remains one of the greatest constitutional scandals in American history. I know that
0: it's true.
5: Kind of lost the spotlight a little bit in recent years with how quickly news moves. But we need to return as a country focused to this issue because, you know, for all of the talks going on right now about attacks on democracy, this attacks on democracy, that there's been nothing more undemocratic than a president, you know, an entire branch of government, rather, being outsourced to staff using an auto pen. And so when we, you know, have potential pieces of evidence like a, you know, long recording of Joe Biden with his ghostwriter, there's no reason that should not be in the public record.
0: Yeah.
1: Yeah. It is kind of amazing how you have a pretty good slice of the country who's just like, yeah, let's move on. It's like, I don't know, man. That was, you talk about, and he brings it up, I think, very well, saying you're talking about a threat to democracy. What's a bigger threat to democracy than knowingly having a puppet president?
0: Exactly. And all these shadowy figures behind the scenes are running the show.
1: Yeah.
0: People are like, well, that's just conspiracy. No, that happened.
1: Yeah.
2: Yeah.
0: It's pretty wild. Yes.
2: Our presidency was a call center.
0: Something. And yeah. All those pardons. Who knows?
2: I know.
0: CNN last night. It seemed bonkers. I've only heard different clips of what was going on there, David.
1: Oh, yeah. Well, Democrat activist, former South Carolina state rep, Bakari Sellers, he's melting down because southern states are getting rid of what are now illegally drawn race-specific districts. And, boy, he got mad because Kevin O'Leary, he's just saying, hey, they're trying to follow the law now. And, yeah, they're going to use it to their benefit. Of course they are, because that's what both parties will do when it comes to redistricting.
0: Right.
1: And, well, apparently that was just just one step too far for Bakari Sellers.
0: Okay.
3: There are people in this country who fought, died, and bled for the right to vote. Don't be a d***. Just understand.
6: Okay. Bakari,
3: just,
6: please.
3: Just I'm not understand.
7: I'm pointing something out to you. The Constitution is being upheld.
3: Hey, just,
7: you have a problem
3: just,
7: with that?
3: Just
7: you have a problem
3: understand.
7: With the Constitution of the United States of
3: understand.
7: America?
3: Bakari, I'm going
0: to... Unhinged.
2: Well... It gets him booked again.
1: Oh, sure.
2: He'll be nuts. Put him on.
1: Yep.
2: People like to watch nuts.
0: But they don't.
2: No.
0: The ratings are in the tank.
2: Yeah, for CNN, but you're trying.
0: It's awful.
2: No, it's bad.
0: I mean, most of the time you see clips on X showing how nuts these people are. It's not CNN saying, look at our great product.
1: Right.
0: It's other people putting the clips on saying, look how freaking crazy these people are.
1: Yes.
0: Because the last ratings I saw, it was like the lowest, what, on record for them?
1: I mean, it's been a rough few years, yeah, for sure.
0: With no signs of turnaround. Every once in a while, you'll have like this, you know, bright, shiny diamond in the rough on a network like that. As far as I can tell, there's nothing.
1: No.
2: Their anchors, really. Though, apparently, and I don't know if this is true or not, but on starting Sunday afternoons, bowling competitions.
0: You're joking.
2: I am, but it's a ratings grabber.
0: Gee whiz, man. And then, where did this come from? Jewish women are too ugly to be raped? Who in the hell said that?
1: Yeah, this was a crazy scene at a pro-Hamas protest. An older white lady, who otherwise looked kind of normal, walked up to a counter-protester who thinks that apparently the Jews deserve to live. I know that's a crazy thought for some people.
0: Oh, my gosh.
1: Was holding a sign that said, rape is not resistance, referring to, like, Hamas, because the pro-Palestinian people try to say that Hamas is just doing an act of resistance. And so this person has a sign that says, rape is not resistance, right? And yes. This is what the older woman said.
0: Okay.
1: She added, maybe with a condom.
0: That says so much more about that dark, evil soul.
1: Yes.
0: Than anything else.
1: Yes.
0: You look like well, that's, ashen.
2: That's terrible.
0: Scott.
2: That's terrible.
0: Yeah.
2: That's unbelievable.
0: Yeah, it's not that often. I mean, you get so jaded listening to stuff every day where you're like, nothing's too shocking. And you're like, this older woman just said that?
2: She just said it.
0: Yeah, that's reprehensible.
1: Yeah.
2: Wow. Okay.
0: Yeah.
2: Yeah, let's have a conversation.
1: That's where that's why I roll my eyes whenever I hear the activists saying, we're not anti-Semitic, we're anti-Zionism.
2: Exactly.
1: Well, you know, the thing is, though, is that even if you are that way, your friends are not.
0: No. Man, that's we rough. Have ugliness really in this country, dude.
2: That is ugly. Wow. Man.
0: And before social media and smartphones, I don't think we had any idea how ugly it was.
1: No.
0: Was it always like this? It seems to get crazier.
2: I don't. It's got to be.
0: It's like a social contagion?
2: It has to be, because it wasn't that nuts. It was nuts, but it wasn't that nuts.
0: Yeah.
2: There was some decorum.
0: I saw the story. I didn't know whether to bring it in or not. With that look on your face, Scott.
2: Yeah, that was terrible, though. Wow.
0: Did you hear about the woman from Oregon just reunited with her cat 7 months after it went missing during a road trip in Texas?
2: Oh, that's nice.
0: See? It was brought to a Texas vet, identified by microchip.
2: Mm.
0: But they didn't know how to get the cat back to Oregon. So an online gaming friend jumped in and used airline miles to personally fly the cat back to Oregon.
2: Oh, nice.
0: Now the cat is back safely.
2: Reunited with his...
1: That friend didn't have a whole lot going on. Burn my airline miles to get a damn cat.
0: Is there anything that's ever going to happen if I bring a good story in that one of you guys doesn't try to bring it down in some sort of way?
2: Cat story is my favorite after the one you played before that. Oh, I need a cleansing.
0: That was David's dead. Too.
2: Yeah.
1: Dexter's dead.
0: I know your cat's dead.
2: I got two live ones.
0: The five stories we're watching today and more depression straight ahead.
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0: The Markley Van Camp and Robbins Show. Jamie Markley, David Van Camp, Scott Robbins, and the five stories we're watching today.
1: One, two, three. All
2: right, number five, a big fraud bust announced from Immigration and Customs Enforcement. This involves 10,000 foreign students who claim to be working for highly suspect employers as part of the federal government's operational practical training program. What they found was empty buildings and locked doors where hundreds of foreign students are supposed to be working. Multiple employers claiming the same address where none of them actually have a lease. Small homes listed as work sites for hundreds of foreign students where no employees are present. When someone answers the door, they don't know what you're talking about. There's no business here. What do you mean? Good golly.
3: Dude, are they so trained to easy lie?
4: Yeah.
3: To rip off the government?
2: It really is.
4: Seems to be.
2: Now, number four, a Dutch hospital has quarantined 12 staff members for 6 weeks in a preventive measure after blood and urine from a hantavirus patient were handled without observing strict protocols. Mm. Great going, everybody. Number three, Scott's not worried enough. Keep screwing up.
4: When you when you put the combination of blood and urine together, nothing good happens. Nothing.
2: Number three, the Supreme Court has canceled a court order requiring Alabama to have a congressional map with two black majority voting districts. Alabama is now free to draw a more Republican-friendly map. Number two, India's government, meanwhile, they're getting nervous about this Iran war, saying they've only got around 60 days of crude oil reserves, 60 days of natural gas supplies remaining as well. And here at home, inflation, not good, jumped 3.8%, the fastest rate in 3 years, not a big surprise. Sucks to see it, though, driven mostly by energy prices plus supply chain disruptions due to the war.
5: Okay.
3: Dang.
5: Yeah. I read about something today that I had not heard of before. It's called the Boomer Bad News Drop. Have you heard of such a thing before?
4: No, but I can't wait to hear about it.
5: Because you're the boomer on the show.
4: Yep. Bad news is what I swim in.
5: It's what people say either their parents or maybe older relatives. It's when they casually send alarming news with zero context.
4: Yeah. Yeah.
5: Why are you laughing, David? Because you got a story, you have to.
2: I'll just make up a name. I mean, it was a tragic story. But, a family member of mine who is a baby boomer texted us that, Uncle Joe, I'll call him.
5: Okay.
2: It said, I'm not even kidding, BTW, Uncle Joe fell off a ladder, he's dead. And that was it.
5: Oh, my goodness. That's exactly what they're talking about.
2: Yes.
5: With this
2: Boomer
5: Bad News Drop.
2: I'm like, what do you mean, Uncle Joe? What?
5: Yeah, they said it would be like randomly admitting that maybe they had surgery and didn't want to bother anyone, or out of the blue describing your uncle's platelet count from a recent blood draw.
4: Oh.
5: And people are like, wait a second, I didn't even know he was sick.
2: Yeah.
5: It's like you already know, but you really don't. But yeah, yours takes the cake, David.
2: It's like, oh, and he's dead. And I'm like, what do you mean he's dead? I'm like, can I have some more context here? Like, what happened? Did someone push him? Did he just fall? Like, what?
5: Right, like exactly what happened there. That is crazy. So therapists say that boomers were raised to treat emotions like facts instead of conversations. So instead of easing into the difficult news, they drop it mid-sentence and move on.
2: Yeah. Sorry, you can't BT dubs a death. You can't, by the way.
5: Right. And then people on Reddit, they say it's because boomers love to be the first ones to give bad news.
2: I think that's probably more the truth, yeah.
5: You think so, Scott?
4: I don't know. I've never done it that way, but I can see where it could happen.

0: Like, you know, went to church today, then went out to dinner.
1: This is the Markley Van Camp and Robin show.
0: By the way, Grandpa's dead. Anyway, after that, we went swimming and... What? Wait a minute. Grandpa's dead.
2: And then BT Dubs. Yeah, right. Jamie's having some distress right now.
0: What happened to you? What's wrong with you?
3: My hamstring just seized up on me.
2: Can seize up, yeah. It does that from time to time.
0: We're all told.
3: Dude,
2: you did play basketball.
3: Sit in these chairs.
2: Yeah.
3: We sit in these chairs where your feet are well on the other side of your knee. Like they go backwards.
0: Oh, I don't sit like that.
3: Where do you put your feet?
0: I got a little thing I can sit them on.
3: Well, that's nice. Yeah. That's why you don't want to give up
0: that
3: chair.
0: Part of my chair. Yeah.
3: All of a sudden, my hamstring is like, I'm like, oh my gosh. It's going to be fine. We've got a news update and me screaming in pain coming up.

0: With SRN News, I'm Bob Agnew in Washington. President Trump set to leave for Beijing for high-stakes talks with President Xi Jinping. The U.S. has been trying to persuade China to use its influence over Iran to reopen the Strait of Hormuz. China is a major buyer of Iranian oil and insists it wants the war to end, even as the U.S. accuses Chinese firms of actually helping Iran's military. Amazon is opening store-sized delivery hubs in dozens of cities around the country to get some products to customers in as fast as 30 minutes or less. The e-commerce titan's ultra-fast Amazon Now service first launched in India last year, and Amazon says it's now also available in five other countries and expanding here in the U.S. The model of cargo plane that crashed in Kentucky last fall after an engine fell off a UPS jet during takeoff has resumed operations, the FAA approving Boeing's proposed fix for the workhorse MD-11. This is SRN News.
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9: A beauty of a Tuesday afternoon, a southwest breeze around, and with that sunshine, we get close to 80. Tonight, just after midnight, a small chance of a shower, thunder shower. Could be a stronger storm, 58. Sun back tomorrow, 78. I'm meteorologist Ray Stajic.

0: All right, we're all right. It's all good.
1: Yep.
0: The Markley, Van Camp, and Robbins Show. Jamie Markley, David Van Camp, Scott Robbins. You know what's going on? It's what? Still happening. John Brennan said the quiet part out loud.
2: He really did.
1: He did?
0: Yes.
1: Yeah. I missed this.
0: We still have deep state actors getting in the way of the Trump agenda.
2: Yes.
0: Oh, he said it.
2: He said it on MS Now. Says, yeah, don't, you know, I think he was asked something along the lines of, what do you say to Americans who are worried that the Trump administration is holding people like you, scumbags like you, accountable? They didn't say
0: that. Yeah, wasn't that Nicole Wallace?
2: Yeah.
0: Yeah. Yeah, here you go.
3: There's still a legion of professionals in the law enforcement environment, the Department of Justice, as well as the CIA and other places, the ones who are refusing to follow politically motivated prosecutions, those who are refusing to support any type of political activities on the part of the Trump administration that are inconsistent with the authorities, the responsibilities of the intelligence community, law enforcement community, and Department of Justice.
0: Seems like the evidence we've seen, that guy could be in jail.
2: Yeah.
1: Yes.
0: So, of course, he's going to say BS like that.
2: Mm-hmm.
0: You know? And I suppose all the intellectuals that watch that network, they believe that. I don't think anybody else does.
2: I like that you mentioned intellectuals who watch MS Now. People who consider themselves very, very smart.
0: Yes.
2: Are like, yes, we can trust the former CIA director, and we can trust the intelligence community, the patriots within the system, are also the same people who, like, 6 years ago were like, defund the police, all cops are bastards. Like, wait a minute, hold on a second.
0: I know.
2: I think you got it, like, backwards. If you're going to go after one particular law enforcement apparatus, I mean, I think probably the guys who can kind of act without accountability in a lot of circumstances, those would be the ones I would be suspicious of first.
0: Yes. No. Just lost so many ways.
1: Oh, yeah.
0: And it's always just trying to control a narrative. But again, I think with so many different things that we've seen over the last 5-6 years, or maybe even 10 years, when it just comes down to common sense that people already know, and it drifts more toward, I mean, if you want to make it into politics, one particular political party. That would be the Republicans. Now, the Republican Party is jacked up.
2: Oh, yeah.
0: My opinion. And oftentimes seems to be useless. Because they fall victim to the same thing the Democrats do. Everybody wants theirs. Everybody wants their personal peace. But instead of going off on that, I read like 3 different stories that were completely different, but it's all sort of the same theme. One was from Joe Klein, his Substack, and he's not a conservative, talking about the boy problem.
1: Oh, yeah.
0: Another one was NPR, their weekend edition on Sunday for Mother's Day. Their big feature story was why women are choosing to be single mothers because they don't need a man. Okay. And then there was another piece written by Ed Lattimore. And if you have ever followed Ed before, you know, a man's man, talking about the whole red pill rabbit hole for young men online, like getting caught up in the wrong types of influence.
2: Yeah.
0: Like, you gotta dominate women.
2: Yeah.
0: That's what you need. You need to be alpha all the way.
1: Yeah. What's wrong with that? No.
2: Oh, by the way, did you get to drive your car this morning?
1: No.
0: Oh, crap. Oh.
1: It's not my car. It's our car. See, so she drives further than I do. And she, her, yeah. So, anyway.
0: Man.
1: David coming hard.
0: He did there.
1: I know he does.
0: Whew. Anyway, the thing about these 3 pieces, all of them were really interesting reads. But it all comes down to sort of common sense. You know, like with Joe Klein and the whole boy problem, he's talking about Democrats, per se. Saying, you know, let's talk about boys. They're the losers of the digital age. You know the stereotype, sitting in the basement, pajamas, playing video games, and increasingly gambling on sports. There are estimates that there are 7 million men who have simply dropped out of the workforce.
4: Gosh, dang.
0: And then people think it's way more than that. But boys have been slipping behind girls in an array of stats, from high school dropouts, like 50% higher, to college graduation rates, like right now. And he put in an interesting stat. Black women graduate from college at a 44% rate. White men, 34%.
1: Well, I would never, ever have thought that was 34%, that low.
0: Yes.
1: Holy cow.
0: Yep. Men commit 70% of the violent crimes. Yes.
1: True.
0: 11.5% of males over the age of 12 have a substance use disorder versus 6.4% of females. It goes on and on and on and on. It goes, the boy problem is especially difficult for the Democratic Party. In 2024, the gender gap was 10% of the electorate. 55% of men voted for Trump, 45% women. But it's a far more serious deficit than the marginal differences that may accrue from the restriction of racial gerrymandering, which have been reported by the media. Which is interesting when you get into the dynamics of that. That you can talk about gerrymandering all you want and this and that, but when you look at the disparity between males and females when it comes to Republicans and Democrats, that's a bigger problem for the Democrats than gerrymandering, basically. But he's talking about, you know, this whole problem. And he's saying that men need physical coming-of-age rituals like the military. That this would be a good thing. Now, this guy, I mean, he's on the left. Yeah. By everything it appears when he's talking about his favorite politicians. But he's saying things that come back to, like, common sense. Yeah. Which means he's going to be kicked out of that club.
2: Oh, yeah. You got to have a purpose.
0: Yes.
1: Yeah, I can't believe the amount, though, that are not in the workforce.
0: Yes.
1: Dropped out of the workforce.
0: Yes.
1: To do what?
2: Play video game, watch porn, and gamble.
1: But where's the money coming from?
2: Mom and dad. Mom.
1: God.
0: And usually it's mom.
2: Yeah.
0: And it's a codependency sort of problem. Mm-hmm. And then Ed Lattimore's red pill rabbit hole issue he's talking about, because a lot of these things online, you know, oh, what's the dude's name? Was the fighter.
2: Oh,
0: he's the worst.
2: The totally not gay Andrew Tate?
0: Yes.
2: 100% not gay.
0: Right. Like him and Nick Fuentes.
2: Also like, 100% not gay.
0: Yes. You know, they're and people like them, they're trying to sell something to young men. And sometimes it's, take my course, and you'll pick up women like you've never picked them up before. And enough dopey guys like, okay, this is what I need. And it's just stupid. But what Lattimore talks about is the way they recruit, the same way gangs recruit in the inner city. Because it's going to give you stature. It's going to give you respect. It's going to give you all these things. And I didn't know this stat until Lattimore put it in there. Most guys get out of gangs, not because of the fear of going to jail or anything else. It's because what was promised to them wasn't delivered. They didn't get the respect or the juice or anything else that came from the gang life. What it came with is a lot of headaches, and then they just wanted out of it, which I thought was interesting. And then as far as the whole NPR weekend edition about why women are choosing to be single mothers, and how they don't need a man, but then oftentimes they will then room together to raise their children together. Oh, okay, you don't need a man, but you need somebody.
2: Yeah.
0: And even then it doesn't work because boys need a dad.
2: Mm-hmm.
0: And again, all of it just comes down to common sense, mm-hmm. which is not good for the Democratic Party.
1: Well, no.
0: Because they are so far from common sense and getting further every day, it seems. All right, it's that time. Get off my soapbox. We go around the table. May not be the biggest story out there, but it caught your attention. David, what's your story here?
2: Well, we got the California governor's race going on, and Javier Becerra, a.k.a. Javier Baqueria.
0: By the way, side note, did you hear about a piece in Politico about him?
2: Mm-mm.
0: Apparently, and of course, people didn't want to use their name, people from the Biden administration talked about what a disaster that guy was, well, that he's dumb as a box of rocks.
2: And, well, this backs that up, and you didn't need insider to tell you that. The guy is not very good.
0: Right.
2: And another DEI hire from the Biden administration.
0: Yeah. Baqueria. Sorry, got his name.
4: Javier Baqueria.
0: Yeah, well, I got it.
2: He was sitting down for an interview with KTLA, and I love that the reporter did him dirty like this, because I don't know if he knew that they were really actually starting the interview. But here we go.
4: This is the start of our interview with Javier Becerra in Highland Park.
5: By the way, this is a profile piece. This is not a gotcha piece, right?
6: Well, look, I think these questions are fair. It's in order to learn about you as a candidate.
5: So long as it's about the profile.
6: I don't know how you define profile, but I'd like to begin the interview.
5: The way I describe profile is you talk about all the things that I've done, things I want to do, and along with some tough questions. But not only tough questions.
2: Just so we have an understanding.
1: Oh,
2: here,
1: my.
2: Right?
1: Wow. Dictating the terms.
0: Yeah. No kidding.
1: You're in no position to dictate terms, pal.
2: Right.
1: You're in like sixth place right now.
2: Well, also, because the cameras are rolling and the mic is live. I mean,
0: he's used to being protected.
1: Yeah. Yes.
0: Dang.
1: Yeah, that's something. I mean, tough questions, but you're going to ask me about how cool I am first, right?
0: Yeah. Talk about all of my accomplishments.
1: Yeah.
0: What are they?
2: Losing hundreds of thousands of kids.
0: Yes, you did do that.
1: Yeah. Gosh.
0: All right, Scotty, what do you got for your story?
1: This is interesting. I haven't heard it anywhere else, but I was reading a piece today that, you know, peace talks between the U.S. and Iran have crashed and burned, or appears to anyway.
0: Yeah.
1: They're surfacing some reports now. Experts familiar with Iran are saying that there may be indications of an Iran bug out underway by the Muslim leadership. They're getting out, and they're heading to Russia. Hmm. The apparent collapse of the U.S.-Iran negotiations has intensified these fears that the senior figures inside Tehran's leadership are going to flee to Russia, seeking refuge.
0: Hmm.
1: Now, whether that's true or not, or whether there's any legs on that, I don't know. Benjamin Netanyahu said in a recent interview, the whole scaffolding of the terrorist proxy network that Iran collapses if the regime in Iran collapses itself. Now, again, I don't know if any of this stuff is true or not, but I read this and went, well, we kept hearing that internally it's shaky.
0: Yeah,
1: I mean, things are going to hell in a handbag quickly, you know? And if they are, in fact, going to bug out, and they are, in fact, for fear of their lives, which they should be, by the way, then that may be the logical next step. And then they're talking about what happens after that. The Iranian people actually get their country back. And, you know, I mean, again, that's hypothetical at this point in time, but it's got some legs to it, the story does.
0: We'll see.
1: Yeah, I'm going to follow that one.
0: All right. For my story, it's kind of going back to Time Magazine's Best Inventions of 2023. And it was AI-powered robot shoes.
1: Oh, that would be cool.
0: That allow you to walk 6 miles per hour.
1: Wow.
0: Yeah, a lot faster. Well, it's a thing now. They're coming out. The CEO of Shift Robotics, Zunji Zhang, was talking about his invention. You can decide for yourself. You think
7: I have always been excited, interested in personal mobility. But then I start asking myself why I never walked, even though walking is the safest way of getting around the, you know, cities. When you push off your toe, you need something that prevents you from slipping backwards. You have a very big push-off force to the ground. We will accelerate at the same time. But as soon as you release and you transition into, you know, what we call control the fall, we stop giving you more, you know, gas to continue accelerating.
0: So I've seen a video of this, and sure enough, you can see that you are going faster.
1: That's cool.
0: Yeah, I would say it's also sad. Just get out and walk.
1: Well, sometimes, like with neuropathy in my feet, like sometimes our balance here being questioned, and that would help.
0: Okay, I'm going to show you the video. I don't know that you think that's going to help.
1: Also, if I'm a wide receiver in the NFL, I got cleats that are made now.
0: Well, yeah.
1: And go really fast on the field.
0: I don't think it's going to help you with that.
1: Oh, dang.
0: Because you're running.
1: I thought he said you can go faster.
0: Yes, as walking.
1: Oh, you can't run in them?
0: Okay. I'll show you the video and you'll see.
1: Wooden shoes? Whatever.
0: Golly. All right, news update and Nimrod's in the news coming up.

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0: The Markley Van Camp and Robin Show. 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
0: News update, David Van Camp.
1: Well, I got a couple of options here. One is from our friends at KVI in Seattle, a great affiliate. Ari Hoffman is an afternoon host there, breaking the story that a company called Delta Camshaft in Tacoma, the largest custom camshaft regrinding company in America, moving out after 48 years. Why? Crime and taxes. Can't afford it. Moving to Arizona.
0: Dang.
2: Well, again, what do you think is going to happen? No.
0: I know. Yeah.
2: If you got the wherewithal and you can do it, yeah, go.
0: Yeah.
2: Yeah.
0: Got to change the way you're doing things as far as crime.
1: Yeah.
0: My goodness. All right, we got to get the Nimrods. Here we go.
3: When the going gets tough.
4: Damn it, this is too hard.
3: The dumb get dumber.
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4: I love the poorly educated.
0: All right. Nimrod's the news. We go to Hawaii. You may have seen this online. This dude, this guy that hurled the rock at Lonnie, the Hawaiian monk seal.
2: Oh, yeah. Oh no.
0: So he's like, what are you doing? He's like, I'm rich. I can pay the fine. Well, somebody brought some justice right on the spot, gave the guy a beat down.
1: Yeah, beat him up.
0: Yeah.
2: Good.
0: And the dude is going to be facing prosecution.
2: Good.
0: That hurled it.
2: Good.
0: So, yeah, that was instant right there for you, Scotty. And that's Nimrod's in the news.
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5: Breaking news at Town Hall. I'm Bob Agnew in Washington. Defense Secretary Hegseth faced some sharp questions today during a House Appropriations Subcommittee hearing. Ranking member, Democrat, Betty McCollum, says she worries about the military's diminishing weapon stocks.
11: We are still waiting for the information. We've asked several times for a complete update on munition levels, and it has not been provided.
5: Hegseth pushed back on the assertion from both Democrats and some Republicans that the Iran war is depleting critical U.S. stockpiles.
12: I take issue with the characterization that munitions are depleted. In a public forum, that's not true. And ultimately, we have all the munitions needed to execute what we need to execute, and we're going to ensure that we supercharge that going into the future.
5: President Trump preparing to depart for Beijing. He'll have high-stakes talks with President Xi Jinping. The U.S. has been trying to persuade China to use its influence over Iran to reopen the Strait of Hormuz. Prosecutors have filed criminal charges against the operator of the ship that crashed into Baltimore's Francis Scott Key Bridge back in 2024. FBI special agent in charge, Jimmy Paul, says it should never have happened.
13: The bridge was struck and collapsed because those who were responsible for the ship's operation deliberately cut corners at the expense of safety.
5: New bridge expected to open to traffic in 2030. U.S. stocks have been lower in early trading.
14: I'm Damian Troisi, and this is Markets in a Minute. Stocks fell in morning trading on Wall Street Tuesday. The S&P 500 fell 0.4%. The Dow lost 220 points, or 0.4%. The Nasdaq Composite fell 0.7%. Rising oil prices helped slow Wall Street's record-breaking run. Crude oil prices rose more than 3% as the war with Iran threatens to drag on. A report released Tuesday showed that inflation worsened in April because of rising energy costs. Big technology stocks lost ground and also weighed down the broader market. Treasury yields rose in the bond market. Damian Troisi, New York.
5: The Dow right now up by 12 points. More on these stories at townhall.com.
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5: An online learning system reaches a deal with hackers. Here's correspondent Mike Hempen.
18: Data stolen from an education platform is deleted in a deal with hackers. The company that operates the online learning system, Canvas, says it has reached a deal with hackers to delete the data they stole in a cyber attack last week that created chaos for many students. Instructure, the parent company of Canvas, hasn't provided any details of the deal, including whether a payment was involved. A hacking group named Shiny Hunters claimed responsibility for the breach. The data has been returned to Instructure, but the company says there is no way to know whether the data was erased for good. I'm Mike Hempen.
5: And that breach involved nearly 9,000 schools all around the world and some 275 million individual students. You'll find breaking news and analysis at townhall.com. The Beatles are returning to one of their iconic sites with a new fan experience in London.
19: Apple Corps, the company founded by the Beatles, will open a 7-floor attraction at their early headquarters in 2027. The building is where the album Let It Be was recorded, and the rooftop, the site of the Beatles' last public performance. Fans will have access to the venue. In the meantime, both Paul McCartney and Ringo Starr have expressed excitement about the project. Jason Walker reporting.
5: Amazon opening store-sized delivery hubs in dozens of cities to get some products to customers within 30 minutes of ordering. The e-commerce titan's ultra-fast Amazon Now service first launched in India last June. Amazon says now it's also available in 5 other countries and expanding here in the U.S. The many warehouses devoted to Amazon Now stock about 3,500 kinds of products. More on these stories at Town Hall.
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23: Hey, beauty of a Tuesday afternoon, a southwest breeze around, and with that sunshine, we get close to 80. Tonight, just after midnight, a small chance of a shower, thunder shower. Could be a stronger storm, 58. Sun back tomorrow, 78. I'm meteorologist Ray Stajic.
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0: Markley, Van Camp, and Robbins Show. Jamie Markley, David Van Camp, Scott Robbins. Okay. With the economy right now, there's some bad news. We know that.
2: Yeah. Yes.
0: Inflation, gas prices, that sort of thing.
2: Yes.
0: There's something else that's not so great.
2: Do we need one more thing?
0: You want to know the truth, right?
2: Yeah, of course I do. Give it to me.
0: Like, we got a jobs report.
2: Yeah.
0: It looked like, hey, this is positive.
2: Yeah, it was. Well, it was. The revisions come out?
0: No revision.
2: Oh, okay.
0: EJ Antoni from the Heritage Foundation, he's the economist, talking with Daily Wire News, said, here's the bad part about the jobs report.
27: Well, there's a lot of conflicting data. And so what we do essentially is we take all of the metrics that we have and we try to weave a story together that explains all of them. So here goes. The number of jobs increased much better than expectations. So that's good last month. But at the same time, in April, the number of people employed actually fell pretty substantially, over 200,000. And if we look at other internals of the report, what we find is that people increasingly took on multiple jobs. So people who already had a full-time job took on a part-time job. Some people who already had two jobs took on a third, let's say. And the number of people who actually had full-time work declined. All the net job growth last month came from part-time jobs. So it really seems like people, in response to the higher cost of living from gas and diesel prices going up so much, clearly went out and got second or third jobs. And the result of that, again, is you can, I think, square the circle on all these seemingly conflicting data points.
0: So that's not great.
2: Well, that's just one more reason to get this damn war thing over with.
0: Yeah.
2: Well, as soon as possible.
1: Well, I know that, you know, the Trumpster seems to be getting a little bit prickly about all this, because I think he knows, like, hey, this thing, we were talking 4 to 6 weeks, and it's dragging on a lot longer, and the longer it goes on, the harder it's going to be to recover just economically around the world. And today, as he was leaving for his trip to China, a reporter was asking about inflation, and hey.
28: You promised to bring inflation down. It's now at its highest level in 3 years. Are your policies not working? What's happening?
29: Policies are working incredibly. If you go back to just before the war, for the last 3 months, inflation was at 1.7%. Now, we had a choice. Let these lunatics have a nuclear weapon. If you want to do that, then you're a stupid person, and you happen to be. I mean, I know you very well. Anybody that wants them to have a nuclear weapon is a stupid person. So we said we're going to take the greatest stock market in history, and we're going to go down a little bit. And actually, that turned out to be incorrect, because our stock market is now at the highest point in history, which frankly surprised a lot of people. It's a very simple message. Iran cannot have a nuclear weapon, and they won't have a nuclear weapon. And that's 100%. Their Navy is gone. Their Air Force.
1: And he goes on that, what he likes to say there.
0: Dude, I was waiting for him to come back around too, but we're going to get this thing wrapped up soon.
1: No. I think he's said that before. But yeah, I mean, it's that. to me, it just sounds like he's getting a little bit more and more nervous.
2: Was there an underestimation, in your opinion, of the resolve of what's going on with the Iranian militants? I mean, what was there one? What did they think it was going to be? Very much like Maduro sort of thing, where you walk in and you take control immediately?
1: Yeah, well, we didn't really take control. And there are different dynamics. I don't think anybody was thinking that they were the same.
2: No, I'm not saying that. I mean, just the success, the role everyone was on.
1: I think, to me, with all of it, it's almost like we've been waiting too long to just sort of play mop-up duty. And I know that's a crass way of putting it, because you've got real people who have real lives and they have loved ones in their lives that are that want them to come home at the end of the day. And I understand, but you know, it's kind of like it started off so like fast, boom, boom, boom, boom, and then it's just been nothing for a couple of weeks. And I know that you know they're working behind the scenes, they're talking to partners and blah blah all that stuff, but man. Again, Walmart shopper wins the argument always in politics.
0: Yeah. I mean, it's hard to tell. It's almost one of those things, it seems, that you won't know until it's years later and the books come out of what was really being talked about right now. It's possible that they thought this was going to be 4-6. They would be brought to their knees and they would have no choice. And that, you know, you have these people... They operate, it's in a different world. It's in this different ideology that I don't think a lot of people can relate to. That is possible. I don't know that to be true, but it's possible.
2: That's what I was saying about the underestimation.
0: That's what I'm getting at.
2: It's one of those things where it's like, you know, geez.
0: Yeah.
2: I mean, again, you're right. And we're controlling the Strait of Hormuz. No, we're not. They are. No, we are. No, they are. Now I guess they are again.
0: That's why I asked earlier, does... the conversation with Xi and China have anything to do with the next move? Because I would not be surprised if we go back to bombing hard by the end of the week.
2: Oh, it wouldn't surprise me either. Some resolution. Let's get going, though, on this.
0: Yeah.
2: Because, I mean, every day you inch closer to midterms, and I don't want to be that guy, but that's how you lose.
0: Yeah, that's how you don't have voter ID. Wait a second.
2: No, you don't have that anyway.
0: No. Yeah,
2: don't forget about that.
0: I know.
2: That's done.
0: No. That's very disappointing. The other bad news, as far as the economy, AI is going to take a bunch of jobs.
2: Mm-hmm. Well, that's something they're going to talk about with Xi. Trump's supposed to be talking
0: about. But good news, and you can tell me if you're buying what EJ Antoni is selling here when he's talking about AI.
27: The economy does have some major, major headwinds. Energy is the big one, right? But what are some tailwinds? You know, AI is both a headwind and a tailwind here. Yes, it's going to eliminate some jobs, but it's creating others. This is just like any other technological development. Think of the smartphone. How many app developers were there before the smartphone existed? Things like Uber and Lyft weren't even possible before the smartphone. So there are all kinds of jobs that get created just as jobs get eliminated anytime you get these new technological developments. Aggregate demand is a fallacy. Demand is infinite. And so, again, yes, you're going to have some jobs eliminated, but you'll have even more created. That's the result. Probably the biggest tailwind, though, for this economy right now is still the effects of the Big Beautiful Bill. The surge in investment that we have seen, along with productivity growth, all of those things are going to, I think, try to help keep this economy afloat, even as we have to fight through $100 oil.
0: Okay. So it's not all bad. But we'll see what happens. Obviously, Iran is the big story when it comes to the economy. So you got that going on out there. Something else that I happen to see, which I thought you might get a kick out of. You know, people freaking out about the reflective pool with Trump.
1: Yeah.
0: Wanted to paint it blue. People on the left.
2: Mm-hmm.
0: Did you see what your boy Macemore did on X, David?
1: No, I did not.
0: He went to the Wayback Machine to 2012. As far as the reflective pool under Obama, because that was a $34 million renovation at the time. It was a 2-year deal. Okay. And less than a month after it reopened, CNN did this report. Check it out.
4: There's plenty to take pictures of in downtown Washington, D.C. The Lincoln Memorial, the World War II Memorial, and then there's this. folks snapping photos of the reflecting pool.
6: It's really sludgy up this end.
4: And what's in it?
7: It's disgusting. It's not right.
4: Algae.
6: It's like, smells like wet dog down here. You know?
0: Pause it there. Dude, it is disgusting. It is this nasty, like, puke green with algae all over the place. Again, this is less than a month after it reopened.
1: Dang.
0: Yeah.
6: When my dog came home from a stream, he always smelled like this.
4: The Lincoln Memorial Reflecting Pool reopened at the end of August to great fanfare after a $34 million renovation that lasted nearly 2 years. But less than a month later, the famous pool of water is full of algae. Algae are simple organisms that thrive in areas where there is heat and sunlight. You have plenty of that here.
0: Yes, David?
1: Did we need that clarification of what algae is? I think everybody's pretty well aware of what algae is.
0: Well, you're forgetting. They're talking to CNN viewers. It goes on.
8: The water may not look great, but it doesn't pose a health or safety hazard. It's really just the yuck factor.
0: If it's sunny,
8: really warm, it will rise to the top. So on some days, depending on the weather, you will see algae at the top. And
0: by the way, Mays is making the point. Do you hear them blame Obama in any way here?
1: No.
0: Can you imagine if it was Trump?
1: Oh, my gosh. Yeah.
0: Of course.
8: They looks like small islands of algae.
4: Why has algae suddenly become a problem? The reflecting pool was renovated to fix cracks and leaks, but it also included installing a system to draw water from the nearby tidal basin into the pool instead of using city drinking water. Algae naturally grows in the tidal basin. Plus, the renovated pool holds less water. That shallow depth is a perfect condition for algae to grow. A bit of an embarrassment for the Park Service.
9: It's really a shame that they hadn't planned out this a little bit better so you wouldn't have algae growing after all this time and money.
4: The reflecting pool is not reflecting.
6: It's nasty.
4: Much of anything. Lisa Sylvester, CNN.
0: Yes. Can you imagine if you're a rich person, got a reflecting pool, and it's a month and it's got that in it?
1: Oh,
0: you'd
1: gosh.
0: Be freaking.
2: Well, no. I mean, you have a filter on it, filtration system of some kind.
0: Yes.
2: You know, you wouldn't want that in your house. Yeah.
0: No.
2: It's amazing that thing was allowed to grow like
11: But Trump wants to paint the bottom of the reflecting pool blue so it shines better.
0: Yes.
2: But he's painting it blue, kind of like you guys. You're blue, right? You're from the blue state.
0: Yeah.
2: Yeah.
0: I always have the blues.
2: Yeah, it's
1: I think he should change the plan and just get somebody to stencil in, you know, make America great again in there. Yes. Like sort of like an NFL end zone.
2: I agree. Yeah.
0: Yes.
2: That'd be awesome. Yeah.
0: And then I just happened to see this. This was from today. I'm not going to take you through all the idiocy. But Joy Behar was claiming the policy as far as that Trump policy. Trump accounts?
1: Yeah.
2: Oh, yeah, for the babies born, yeah.
0: Yeah. Well, it's about white children.
1: What?
2: What? No.
0: Okay, here you go.
12: What gets you?
13: What gets me is this sort of this lie that they care about children. They seem to care about white children. But like when they say more Trump babies, what does that mean? Okay, I'm just asking the question.
12: Mm-hmm.
13: And I would like to just remind people that this administration dismantled USAID, which helped children around the world.
0: Okay, that's enough. That's all you need.
2: Yeah. That's disgusting.
0: Just idiocy.
2: Gosh.
0: How much waste, fraud, and abuse with USAID? It was unbelievable.
2: Oh, God. Yes.
0: Yes. It doesn't matter. Again, that's the news division.
1: Yes.
0: Of ABC.
1: ABC News.
0: Yes. So, David, there was a, saying tranny filming students in the school bathroom.
1: Yeah, that thing that never happens seemed to have happened again.
0: That's just a right-wing conspiracy that ever happens, but you're saying it actually happened.
1: And it's in Loudoun County, Virginia, believe it or not.
0: Again? All right, yeah. We got to get to that story in a few, and the five stories we're watching today coming right up.

0: All right, warmer weather's finally here, which means cookouts, ball games, maybe a little time on the water, basically all the good stuff. 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

0: The Markley Van Camp and Robbins Show. Jamie Markley, David Van Camp, Scott Robbins, and the five stories we're watching today.
1: Okay, number five. A Dutch hospital quarantined 12 staff members for 6 weeks in a preventive measure after blood and urine from a hantavirus patient were handled without observing strict protocols.
2: Golly.
1: All right.
3: Dang. Handling blood and urine.
1: It's, you know, again, there are going to be more cases of this because they don't know how many people would have been infected off of that boat. So far, everybody who's been infected has been on that boat. You can relax. Okay.
2: It's going to be okay, Scott.
1: Still think we should have just blown that boat out of the water, but that's just me.
3: See, I like that plan. You know.
0: The innocent people, just blow them up.
1: Well,
3: risk it, Jamie.
1: They're not innocent people. They're vectors. All right.
3: Right.
1: I'm just kidding. Number four.
3: We are kidding, okay? I can't believe you, idiot.
1: Number four, the Supreme Court has canceled a court order requiring Alabama to draw a congressional map that has two majority black voting districts. Alabama has now been given the green light to draw a more Republican-friendly map. Number three, India's government says they only have around 60 days of crude oil reserves and 60 days of natural gas supplies remaining. Got to get that straight open. Here at home, U.S. inflation jumped 3.8%, fastest rate in 3 years, driven mostly by, you guessed it, energy and supply chain disruptions due to the war in Iran. Meanwhile, the Secretary of War, Pete Hegseth, not taking any guff from Democrat Senator Chris Coons.
4: Nuclear program, which we knew came with threats and branches and sequels.
5: My concern, Mr. Secretary, is that you've achieved a series of tactical successes, but are on the verge of a strategic loss because we are now negotiating.
4: I just think it's so foolish. Demand. Here we are in a committee in the United States Senate, 74 days in, and you're talking about strategic loss. We have the ability to defeat a 47-year threat of a pursuit of a nuclear weapon. We have more leverage than we've ever had. We've had incredible battlefield successes, and you're talking about a strategic loss?
5: Mr. Secretary,
4: disingenuous questions.
5: This is
4: how you undercut efforts that could otherwise and are otherwise.
5: I am not
4: very
5: your
4: effective.
5: Enemy, sir. I am not your adversary.
1: But yeah, I mean, I think you got to get movement on this for sure. Strategic loss? Well, no, you're in too deep.
2: What, yeah.
1: Just pack it up and say adios? No.
3: Can't do that either.
1: Those are the top five stories that we're watching today. 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
2: I don't know if you saw this new poll out. 56% of people said that they're cool now. Like, are you cool? Do you think of yourself as cool?
3: Like Joe Cool kind of thing?
2: 56%, yeah.
3: I'm cool.
2: Compared to 43% who said they were cool in high school. So yeah, more people think they're cool now than they did then. Would that be you?
3: Well, that was cool in high school?
2: No, yeah. Do you think you're cooler now than you were in high school?
3: Depends on define cool. I mean,
2: in your definition of cool, the way you define it.
3: Oh, probably not. I think you're at your apex of cool when you're in high school, right?
2: I
3: don't know. I mean, I still feel like I'm cool, yeah.
2: No, I feel like no. Just ask my kids. They'll tell you how unfreaking cool I am.
3: Oh, if you ask our kids, yeah, of course.
2: Yeah, I don't think of myself as cool.
3: No. I always said cool dad.
2: You wanted to be cool dad? You were cool dad?
3: No. I thought I was cool dad because, you know, she got to do cool things.
2: This is the Markley Van Camp and Robbins Show.
3: My dad wouldn't have taken me to a rock concert.
2: Oh, that's right. Because you used to take all the front row tickets that were supposed to go to listeners and you take your daughter.
3: She won a lot.
2: Unbelievable.
3: She had a 10th caller all the time.
1: Yeah. She was quick on that, on the keypad.
3: She was good at it,
2: Me and all our buddy, Rick, me and Rick go to a show. And at least three different times, we're looking at the band, we're in the lower bowl or whatever. I'm like, there's Robbins in the front row.

0: with his daughter. Hey, wait a second.
1: Yeah.
0: Because you worked at a rival station.
1: Yeah. And Top 40 had more yank than.
0: No, we got front row tickets. We gave them to listeners. It was a contest. Oh,
1: well,
0: that was
1: what
0: it was for.
1: What do you want to do that for?
0: See? Got a news update and Scott Robbins trifecta coming right up.

0: With SRN News, I'm Bob Agnew in Washington. President Trump is on his way to Beijing for high-stakes talks with President Xi Jinping. The U.S. has been trying to persuade China to use its influence over Iran to reopen the Strait of Hormuz. China is a major buyer of Iranian oil and insists it would like to see the war come to an end, even though the U.S. is accusing Chinese firms of aiding Iran's military. House Secretary, Defense Secretary Pete Hegseth faced House hearings today. During those appropriations subcommittee hearings, he was questioned about the alleged depletion of U.S. war stockpiles over the war in Iran. He pushed back and said it's simply not true that the administration has a plan to keep the U.S. strong moving forward. Prosecutors have filed criminal charges against the operator of the ship that crashed into Baltimore's Francis Scott Key Bridge, leading to the deaths of six workers back in 2024. This is SRN News.
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8: Hey, beauty of a Tuesday afternoon, a southwest breeze around, and with that sunshine, we get close to 80. Tonight, just after midnight, a small chance of a shower, thunder shower. Could be a stronger storm, 58. Sun back tomorrow, 78. I'm meteorologist Ray Stajic.

0: The Markley Van Camp and Robbins Show. Jamie Markley, David Van Camp, Scott Robbins. 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
1: Well, you mentioned this a few minutes ago. We haven't had a chance to get to it yet. Freedom High School, Loudoun County, Virginia, is, well, they're once again in the spotlight over the gender insanity because there is a student accused of photographing and video recording other students in school bathrooms. So the principal, at the end of April, sent an email to parents saying, yeah, a student recorded another student in a school bathroom. Then last week, the district sent out another email saying that this was not an isolated incident. Anyone who has concerns, reach out to the Loudoun County Sheriff's Office. They have more information. This is from 7 News, by the way, in Virginia. And apparently, you're talking over 40 people that were spied on. And it was the trick of putting the phone underneath the stall while somebody's using the bathroom. And Nick Minock with 7 News is saying, yeah, and guess what? Probably, well, this person is transgender. I'm assuming a guy who says that he identifies as a girl. I don't know that for a fact. Maybe it's the other way around, but usually it goes one way. And, you know, again, that thing that never happens seems to have happened again. And this was always the point. What was interesting about it, and I remember this going back like 10 years, maybe even longer ago than that, with the North Carolina bathroom bill and all that nonsense that was going on.
2: Yes.
1: NBA getting, you know, throwing a hissy fit over that.
2: Yes, this is disgusting. We're not going to have the All-Star game here. What are you talking about?
1: Yeah, you're saying that all trans people are just predators. I'm like, well, no. I mean, it does seem like there's an awfully high percentage that are, but not every trans person is a predator, of course not. But if you turn it into the Wild West, there are a lot of creeps who are going to suddenly decide they identify as a woman.
2: Of course.
1: Because that's what creeps do,
2: yes.
1: Idiots. I mean, that's like...
2: Oh, yeah.
1: Like, why... It's like, okay, so everybody's got to be put at risk. And they're like, why are you just afraid of trans people? Because creeps will lie about being trans, you moron.
2: Of course.
1: And they'll take advantage of that system.
3: Yeah, because you have no way of proving one way or another.
1: Right.
3: You don't, I mean, you say whatever you say.
2: Well, the whole other trend, and I forget the actual name of it, it's when a dude will start identifying as a woman.
1: Yeah.
2: They're still attracted to women. They just get a fetish out of wearing women's clothes.
1: Yeah.
2: It's like and dressing as a woman.
1: Autogynephilia or something like that. Yeah.
2: Okay. So, again, you have no intention of, like, becoming a woman. You just want to identify as one.
1: Yes.
2: And go in those spaces, and you're turned on by women. You just like to dress up like women.
1: Yes.
2: That's bonkers.
1: Yes.
2: And to allow those people into those spaces is disgusting.
3: Well, back to the woman then that you had the clip of from way back when.
2: Oh, at the Wii Spa in California.
3: He's not a woman.
2: No.
3: Because he doesn't have women parts.
2: That was the clearest message you could ever get.
3: That's it. Yes.
2: It was raw.
3: Yes.
2: Yes.
4: I see a dick. It lets me know he's a man. He is a man. He is not no female.
2: Right.
4: There's no such thing as transgender. He has a okay? He has a penis. He has penises hanging out.
1: Yes.
3: There you go.
1: Well, and
2: the final one, when she said, what?
4: I have a right to feel comfortable without a man exposing himself, okay? No, you go somewhere else.
1: Yeah.
2: Right.
1: Well, that and it turned out that guy was actually, like, legitimately a sexual predator.
2: Yeah. Yes, correct.
1: Correct. Targeting children, if I recall correctly. And he was walking around naked with a halfie.
2: Yes.
1: Around children and around women.
2: Yeah.
1: They're freaks.
2: They should never be allowed in there.
3: The scientific term, halfie.
2: Everybody knows what it means.
1: I'm going to...
2: Not full on.
1: I'm going to give credit to J.B. Markley. I'd never heard that until... I think it was that story, actually, where then it was coming out that the guy was actually a sexual predator.
2: Oh, yes.
1: No effort to try to even
3: definitely
1: look like
3: a Markley,
1: one.
3: Yes.
2: Well, again, forget it. It said it was not fully...
1: Yes.
2: Erect.
1: Yeah.
2: I'm like, oh, the old halfie.
3: The old halfie.
1: I'd never heard the term halfie.
2: But
1: it's been about 10 years since that was introduced into my vocabulary.
3: Old Happy Billy. Yeah, you know him. Remember him, don't you?
2: See, and even though you hadn't heard it, I didn't need to explain it.
3: Yeah. No, I got it.
2: Well, again, man, and you know, here's the thing at that school. You've got idiot parents. They're like, yeah, they should be allowed.
3: I know.
2: Yeah. The super woke.
3: Well.
2: I don't know if you saw this school in California. There was a patriotic middle school assembly celebrating America's upcoming 250th birthday, sparking protest and backlash from parents.
1: Get out of my country, then, you ungrateful buffoons.
2: Yep. The event, dubbed History Rocks 250, was held at Canyon Hills Junior High School and focused on American history, the country's founding principles, and civic pride ahead of our 250th birthday celebration. But before the assembly ever began, protesters gathered outside the school holding signs, "No politics in school."
1: Oh, that's not politics.
2: I know.
3: It's history, yes.
2: Yeah. Some parents reportedly kept their kids home entirely over fears the presentation would push a conservative political agenda.
1: Yeah, I love it. Those are the same people who would be like, "What do you mean you think that drag queen story hour is inappropriate for toddlers?"
2: Exactly. That's what you're dealing with.
3: What are you afraid of?
1: Well, I'm afraid of a grown man who likes to dress up like a woman and thrust his genitals towards three-year-olds. Right. Yeah, I think that's okay to be worried about.
2: 100%. I don't want him around my kids. That's what? Drag-phobic or something?
1: Well, I don't know. It's also just called look at the stats and look how many people. Like, one of the guys associated with the founding of Drag Queen Story Hour was a freaking diddler.
2: Yeah.
1: So... Like, yeah.
2: And why are you so insistent about being around kids?
1: Yeah.
2: What's that all about?
1: You don't have drag queen story hour at the nursing home.
2: No.
3: No.
1: It's got to be kids.
2: That is true. That's a great point. All right, Scotty, you ready for your big three?
3: Let's go.
2: Casey, ready? Here we go.
5: Are you ready?
6: One, two,
5: it's the three most important news stories of the day.
7: I hit the trifecta.
5: Well, at least according to Scott Robbins. It's the trifecta on the Markley, Van Camp, and Robbins show.
2: Scott Robbins' top three stories helped by his hero,
3: Casey Kasem. Hey, Casey Kasem. How you doing?
2: He's all right.
8: Good.
3: Ready to count 3-1? Ready to do that?
8: Yes.
3: Okay, I know you know how. Okay, very good.
8: Three.
1: All right, what you got for number three, Scott?
3: Well, number three involves Europeans coming to the U.S. for the World Cup, in particular to Missouri. The restaurant officials there are proposing a controversial solution in the form of automatic tipping.
1: Yeah.
3: With Kansas City set to host 6 matches during the tournament, industry officials are urging restaurants to consider automatic gratuities to ensure that workers get paid. The executive director of the Missouri Restaurant Association said that the local restaurants and bars are expected to generate between $60 million and $90 million during the World Cup. And they're saying a lot of these people coming in from Europe to watch the World Cup, they don't understand this whole tipping thing.
1: Yeah, they don't tip because they're poor.
3: So we're going to go ahead and put the gratuity and add it on.
1: Yeah.
8: Well, now, that's not as tricky as it sounds.
3: It's not gratuity anymore, is it? It's part of your bill.
1: Yes. But I would like to say if there could be like a hometown special.
3: Yes.
1: So, or not from around here special, I guess. You just add that on there. So if the person is like, "We are here to watch football," then it's like, all right, you're paying 20%, Klaus.
3: Yeah, but Klaus and Bob are going to pay the same 20%.
1: But see, yeah, I feel like somebody who's just going out to their favorite restaurant in Missouri, like they shouldn't have to pay because Europeans are idiots.
2: Are you talking about Klaus from the Scorpions? Good guy.
1: Well, he tips very well.
2: He does tip well. He is so not about it.
3: You know, yes. Promise
8: now,
3: never to
8: on
3: play
8: with the countdown.
3: Wind of Change again, then we'll let you
2: it's
3: off the hook.
2: Big hit for him, man. Scott Robbins, trifecta, top three of the day. Up to number
8: 2.
3: Yes.
1: What's you got for number 2?
3: Number 2 today, the Southern Poverty Law Center is back in the news, facing federal charges. An education watchdog group has warned the group continues to integrate far-left content and materials into classrooms as young as kindergarten across 40 states in the U.S. Nicole Kelly, president of the Defending Education, which was once labeled an extremist group by the Southern Poverty Law Center, said this has got to stop. You're poisoning our children's minds. the country for years with its toxic curriculum that you are providing. It's all woke crap, too. All of it is.
2: Of course.
3: White supremacy, whiteness, transgenderism, queer theory, gender ideology, Black Lives Matter. The list goes on and on. This is the stuff they're giving to schools, and schools are doing it.
2: Yeah.
3: And the feds have stepped in now, and some of the states have too, and said, no, we're not going to do this anymore. You have to stop.
2: Good.
3: Yeah.
2: Like that.
6: Radio plays them, record stores sell them, Billboard ranks them, and Scott counts them down.
2: Well, of course. Yes, the Scott Robbins trifecta, top three of the day.
6: And finally, one.
3: Yesterday we had the story, Basketball Hall of Famer Magic Johnson was doing his endorsement for the mayor of Los Angeles, and he had endorsed Karen Bass. Now, anybody can endorse anybody they want to endorse, right?
2: Sure. Yeah.
3: But and then people are going, hey, wait a minute. Magic Johnson doesn't vote in this election. And he doesn't. He lives in Beverly Hills.
1: Yeah. He doesn't live in
3: He doesn't live in Los Angeles. So you vote for him. I'm not going to. But if I could, I would, sort of thing.
2: So he is just posturing for his absolutely. Friends.
3: Yes.
2: That, you know.
3: Yeah. Well played, Magic.
2: Yeah.
3: Jeez.
2: Tough run there for the Lakers, swept out by OKC.
3: Hey, by the way, are you sure tired of this LeBron, is it his last game stuff, as I am already?
2: It happens every
3: day. Just stop it.
2: You know he's coming back.
3: Of course he is.
6: And there you have it.
2: The Scott Robbins trifecta, top three of the day. Well done, Scott.
3: Gosh dang it.
2: Gosh dang it what?
3: Just every year. Is this LeBron's last game?
2: You know that's what it is.
3: LeBron said he's trying to make up his mind. Come on.
2: They do it with Aaron Rodgers. It's like, okay.
3: Yeah.
2: Yes. Well, this could be the last game.
3: Yes. Yeah. Eagles tours.
2: Probably
3: And
2: not.
3: LeBron James' retirement.
2: News update and Nimrod's in the news coming up.

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0: All right.
1: The Mark Lee Van Camp and Robin Show. 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
1: News update, David Van Camp.
3: Boy, the Trumpster is he was a little bit touchy today. He was asked by reporters about the cost of the ballroom and bunker complex he's adding on to the White House.
4: How's that different than your ballroom?
5: So what happened is we have a ballroom that's under budget. It's going up right here. I've doubled the size of it because we obviously need that. And we're right now on budget, under budget, and ahead of schedule. I doubled the size of it, you dumb person. You are not a smart person.
1: Holy smokes, man.
3: No. I doubled the size of it.
2: Budget.
3: Yeah.
2: That's, well, it's because she's a woman and he hates women. You
1: know? Except there's so many on staff.
2: Well, that'll be the narrative.
3: I'm just so surprised that, and I know people in real life who are, you know, the CNN watchers, MS Now, et cetera, Facebook liberals, I like to call them. I know people who, like, suddenly really care about this ballroom. Like, this is a horrible thing that Trump is doing. And I can't imagine getting that invested in something like the White House adding a ballroom and a bunker secure facility. I don't get it. That's just brain rot right there.
1: Yeah. You think about how much something like that gets. I mean, it's been covered like crazy. Freak out all over the place, right?
2: Mm-hmm.
1: A story like this, I don't even know if you've seen it. How the Trump administration targeted 25 terrorists in Nicaragua crackdown.
2: I did see that this morning, yeah.
1: Yeah, I sent it to you.
2: Did you?
1: Okay, if
2: that's why I saw it.
1: If I hadn't,
2: yeah.
1: would you have seen it?
2: Probably not. No, I didn't see it anywhere else, by the way.
1: And if you were to ask most people in America, would you want to know about this story?
2: I would think so, yes.
1: I would think a lot of people would be like, yeah, I would want
2: story.
1: To know that.
2: Yeah.
1: Department of Justice announced yesterday that it filed charges in 6 states against the accused gangbangers for firearms trafficking, drug trafficking, and possession of a firearm in furtherance of a drug trafficking crime. Among other things, you're looking at a whole lot of firearms and roughly 18 kilos of drugs, including fentanyl, cocaine, meth, ecstasy, ketamine.
2: Oh, my.
1: Oh, yeah. Pink cocaine. A bunch of stuff.
3: Pink cocaine.
1: I had not heard of that before.
3: Is that like Himalayan salt, but for cocaine?
2: Yeah, for cocaine? I don't know.
1: Possibly. Not quite sure. Maybe it's cocaine that goes to breast cancer awareness. I'm not sure.
3: It's
1: possible.
3: It's Susan G. Cocaine.
1: There you go.
2: I don't think that's right.
1: But anyway, you go into the story, it's like, yep, that seems like some bad hombres there. I think people would want to know that, but no. It's just they're rounding up our friends and neighbors.
3: Yes.
1: These ICE agents, that's what they're doing.
3: Yeah.
1: Unbelievable. And with that, we go to Nimrod's.
6: When the going gets tough.
7: Damn it, this is too hard.
6: The dumb get dumber.
8: All right, Dean.
6: It's Nimrod's in the News on the Markley, Van Camp, and Robbins Show.
7: I love the poorly educated.
1: All right. Nimrod's in the News. This almost goes beyond Nimrod, man. This is out of Texas. A teaching aide allegedly admitted to exposing a 7-year-old girl's chest in front of young students and comparing the girl to a porn star.
2: What?
1: This is Tanae Harrell, who is 36, fessed up when she was quizzed by investigators about her disturbing behavior. that was witnessed by elementary school kids and four staffers.
3: Elementary school?
1: Yes. Public caning at the least.
3: Oh, yeah.
1: And that's Nimrod to the news.
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13: Breaking news at Town Hall. I'm Bob Agnew in Washington. President Trump now on his way to China for a meeting with President Xi Jinping.
14: President Donald Trump travels to Beijing this week, marking the first visit to China by a U.S. president in nearly a decade, the last one by Trump. As Trump and Chinese President Xi Jinping get ready to meet, both countries have said that the relationship has been relatively stable, and they want to keep it that way. But there are still some issues unresolved. For example, trade tensions persist. And although it's possible there's going to be an extended truce, some experts think that the broader conflict is far from over.
13: And that is correspondent Edward Castillo reporting. The U.S. announcing that the United Arab Emirates received military help from Israel to help protect from Iran.
15: We've also heard from the U.S. ambassador to Israel, Mike Huckabee, the former Arkansas governor, who says that Israel deployed troops as well as Iron Dome batteries to the United Arab Emirates during the Iran war. This is the first public acknowledgement of Israeli forces deploying here in the UAE since 2020, when the UAE first had that diplomatic recognition deal with Israel. Now, Israel and the United Arab Emirates didn't acknowledge this, but the fact that it has come out from the U.S. ambassador in Tel Aviv at an event today suggests that this was a wink and a nod, sort of an authorized leak from both sides on that.
13: And that is correspondent John Gambrill reporting. The Senate has confirmed President Trump's nominee to chair the Federal Reserve. Here's Bernie Bennett.
16: The Senate confirmed Kevin Warsh's nomination to a 14-year term on the Federal Reserve Board of Governors on Tuesday, teeing up a final vote to make the ally of President Donald Trump the central bank's next chair. The 51-45 vote was largely along party lines, with Senator John Fetterman of Pennsylvania, the only Democrat to vote in favor of Warsh, a former Fed governor and Wall Street banker. Warsh's nomination to be the central bank's chair for a 4-year term requires a separate Senate vote, which is expected as soon as Wednesday. Bernie Bennett, Washington.
13: More at townhall.com.
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13: Even as Ukraine seeks millions and millions of dollars in foreign aid to help with its war against Russia, there's word now that Ukraine's President Vladimir Zelensky's former chief of staff has been named as a suspect in a money laundering scheme.
19: Two national agencies fighting corruption in Ukraine have named Ukrainian President Volodymyr Zelensky's former chief of staff as an official suspect in a major graft investigation. Andriy Yermak is suspected in an alleged $10.5 million money laundering scheme, the agencies announced on Monday. He was the country's lead negotiator in talks with the US and left during the scandal that has threatened Zelensky's government. Meanwhile, Zelensky has met with the CEO of Palantir Technologies, part of Ukraine's growing cooperation with the US defense sector, as a three-day U.S. brokered ceasefire that decreased the fighting but failed to stop it altogether ended Monday. I'm Charles Ledesma.
13: You'll find breaking news and analysis at townhall.com. They're seeing red in Myanmar.
20: Ruby red, to be specific. Some miners have discovered a massive ruby, the second largest by weight ever found in the country. The ruby weighs 11,000 carats. It was unearthed in mid-April. Although it weighs less than a 21,000-carat stone found in 1996, it's considered more valuable due to its superior color and quality. Myanmar produces about 90% of the world's rubies, with the rare gemstones being a major source of revenue. Rich Thomason reporting.
13: A Spanish passenger who was among those evacuated from the cruise ship at the center of a hantavirus outbreak has tested positive for the virus. That's according to Spain's health ministry today, as the World Health Organization said it has now confirmed 11 cases, including 3 people from the cruise who died as a result of their exposure. You'll find more on these stories at townhall.com. From Washington, I'm Bob Agnew.
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24: Hey, beauty of a Tuesday afternoon, a southwest breeze around, and with that sunshine, we get close to 80. Tonight, just after midnight, a small chance of a shower, thunder shower. Could be a stronger storm, 58. Sun back tomorrow, 78. I'm meteorologist Ray Staging.
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25: 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How are you?
26: Hi, Dave. I'm good. How are you?
25: Better than I deserve. What's up?
26: So my husband and I, we had a catastrophic life-changing event November of last year. I was diagnosed with stage 4 bladder cancer.
25: Whoa.
26: And yeah, it's been a humbling experience, to say the least. We own our own business. I thank the Lord that we had our savings, personally and business-wise, but we have since lost everything. Everything has, well, I say lost everything. All of our money is gone. So we're starting from ground zero again.
1: How are you doing?
26: I'm doing better also with the blessing from God. I just got my latest PET scan and the cancer is diminishing.
2: Oh,
26: so
2: good.
26: We are on the right track.
1: Amen. Oh, that's what's important.
26: Yeah.
1: Money yes, comes and goes, but you gotta protect
26: right?
1: that. Wow. So you
26: right.
1: didn't have, you didn't have health insurance?
26: No, unfortunately I did not.
1: Why?
26: Neither one of us had health insurance because we were young in our minds and naive and just pretty healthy. Neither one of us ever get sick.
2: How old are you?
26: And then I'm 53.
1: So what did the, what did these bills amount to?
26: Oh, they amounted to, we're well over $100,000, but.
1: And how much did you have in savings?
26: We had about $100,000 combined, personal and business. And
1: okay.
26: that's
1: and the bills were about $100,000. So
26: they,
1: you cleaned out
26: right,
1: your cash, but you haven't lost the business.
26: No, that is correct.
2: How
26: with
2: are you? How are you continuing to pay for your medical care at this point?
26: Right now I have, because I cannot work, I have been approved for disability.
2: Okay.
26: I will get my first paycheck from disability June 3rd.
2: And how much
26: and
2: is that?
26: And that will be $1,900 is what I've been approved for a month.
2: And in the meantime, I mean, I go back to my first question, which is how are you paying for your care?
26: I'm on Medicaid now as well.
2: Okay.
1: Okay.
2: Good.
1: Right.
26: We did have, we purchased in January a health care policy, mm-hmm. but that was costing us over almost $1,000 a month. Then in the midst of that, in February, I got approved. But then, of course, the system, I didn't kick in until March. And so, yeah, here we are.
1: Okay. So, with you fighting cancer and you have a $1,900 a month income, you've cleaned out your mm-hmm. savings, and your husband's running the business, I assume. What is he making?
26: He is just now returning back to work.
1: What is the
26: we
1: business?
26: We anticipate the business is truck driving.
1: Okay. All right. And so his income's going to come back now?
26: Partially, because he still has to come back to me every week for right. my chemo treatment.
2: And
1: sure.
2: What will he be making part-time?
26: He will be making approximately $1,000 a week is what we're hoping yeah. for him to be able to bring home.
1: Okay, but so now we got $6,000 a month to work with. Mm-hmm. And mm-hmm. So this is devastating. I'm so sorry you've been through this. So what I want to give you permission to do is to live on $6,000 a month, making sure that your okay. health treatments continue.
26: Mm-hmm. Okay.
1: Until
26: can
1: you
26: I
1: get
26: throw
1: this
26: another
1: beat.
26: Loop in?
1: Yeah, when you get this beat, what? Then you go back to work, he goes back to work, and we get our income back up. And then we can
26: right.
1: rebuild with that.
26: Can I throw another wrench in
2: yeah.
1: the
26: sure.
1: pile?
26: My father just passed away
1: I'm sorry.
26: I just inherited his $60,000 worth of debt.
1: Yeah, honey, you don't inherit debt.
26: Well, it's a house.
1: Well, sell it.
26: Okay. Sell it?
1: Yeah.
2: Yeah. What's it worth if you sold it?
26: I have no idea.
1: More than $60,000.
2: It might end up being a blessing
26: right.
2: for you.
26: Okay. Right now I'm dealing with squatters in the house trying to get them out.
1: Well, evict them and get a good real estate agent. Get the squatters evicted. Get the house sold. You're fighting
26: okay.
1: chemo. You don't need to fight squatters and chemo. Let's just pick one.
26: Okay.
1: I'll pick the cancer. Let's beat that one. And get a good real estate agent. 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Your husband's on the road trying to make a living. And you got this house you need to get flipped. And you got to get these people flipped out of it and have them run it down for you. And they can pay the attorney out of the proceeds of the house to do the eviction on the squatters.
26: Okay.
1: How did the if he just passed away, how come there's already squatters in it? That's weird.
26: He passed away March 25th.
1: Yeah, but I mean, what they have, were they lined up in the street, ready to jump in the house? I mean,
2: was he just not in the house? Was he in the hospital for a long time?
26: He was in the hospital, and he stayed with my aunt, his sister. So it was empty a lot, and it looks like nobody lived there. The house has been in our family for four decades.
2: Is it in good condition?
1: It's not going to be anymore.
26: No, I know.
1: You can't have it. You have enough on your plate. You don't need to evict squatters, renovate a four-decade-old property, and be screwing around with all that. You need to fight cancer and win. Concentrate on what's important. This is a distraction.
26: Okay.
1: Cut it loose. Make your life simple. I'm going to laser focus chemo and beat cancer. Chemo, beat cancer. When that's done, we'll rebuild our savings, and part of what will help us do that is the sale of this house, and that's what you got to do. Yeah, the problem is when all this stuff start coming at you, folks, from 14 different directions, you got to choose your battles, and you know, you got to pick out which thing you're going to take on first, and take on the most important thing, and that's called living.
2: That's right. That's right. She's been, when it rains, it pours. And yeah. I mean, she's been through it. But for anybody listening right now, the takeaway from this is, oh my goodness, do health you insurance. Need insurance? You got to have it. You got to have health insurance. You got to have life insurance, term life insurance. You got to have a will. All of these things are there because you're moving the risk off you onto somebody else because they're all there. Everybody wants to be healthy forever. Everybody wants to live forever, but that's not the case. It's just not the case.
1: There we go. That's it.
2: Oh, boy.
1: So, yeah, you have to play defense. And here's the thing. The number one cause of bankruptcy is not credit card debt. It's medical bills. And it's not medical bills from people that had health insurance. Because if you got health insurance, you got a deductible you meet, and then you got 80-20 or whatever, right? And you can work your way through that if you got an income.
2: Yeah.
1: But if you're sitting there with no health insurance and you take a $100,000 pop and you're a truck driver, whoo.
2: Yeah, you got
1: that's getting your face knocked in.
2: 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If you're looking for term life, we're always going to recommend Xander Insurance. If you're looking to make a will, we're always going to recommend Mamba Bear Legal Forms. They're there.
1: We've got all of these advertisers we put in place to do the stuff we teach you to do.

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0: Annabelle is with us in Anchorage. Hi, Annabelle. How are you?
1: Hi, I'm doing great. How about you?
0: Better than I deserve. What's up?
1: Well, first, it's an honor to talk to you both. Jade, I'm in the middle of your book right now. And Dave, I'm in the middle of Total Money Makeover as well.
2: Wow. Very good.
0: So, I'm caught in the middle.
1: So, yeah, with that said, you guys have been working on me for about the last 6 months. I've been diving into the podcast. And about the last week, I committed to the program. I increased my income. I got a second full-time job. And this morning, I set up my every dollar budget.
0: Wow. Cool. Look at
2: very
0: you.
2: Cool. So what do you think? How do you
1: ready
2: feel?
1: To go. So I was like, relieved to the point of crying.
2: Good. Because you have a plan and you're back in control.
1: So Jade, and that was because of you. So in your book, I think you said that it's scary when you don't have eyes, and you actually be surprised at how much fear goes away when you just actually add up all the numbers and see what it is.
2: That's right. That's right. You can actually get a handle on
1: happened?
2: It. Mm-hmm.
1: Yeah. Oh, gosh. Sorry.
2: It's okay. What you're experiencing is exactly right.
0: It's called relief.
2: Yeah.
1: Yeah. Yeah. All right. So, all right, let's collect ourselves. So I'm a local dog trainer. I've been self-employed here in Alaska for the last 7 years, and I've been afraid to do this because my income is so volatile. It's hit or miss with the economy. So I didn't want to make any more dumb butt decisions. So I went out, like Dave said to do, and I increased my income.
2: Good.
1: I became a correctional officer. So now my base income is not zero.
2: Great.
1: Which is fantastic. But I had a question about the sinking funds. I am going to need winter tires in October. And while I am budgeting for that, is that considered a sinking fund or a budget item? And what's the difference?
2: For where you are, I would consider that a sinking fund because generally a sinking fund is something that you cannot pay for in 1 month's cash flow, right? It's something that's like, hey, I kind of have to save up a little bit for this. And my guess is that that's what this is for you. How much are the four tires going to cost you?
1: $1,200,
2: exactly. And my guess is you can't cash flow that in a single month in October when you need them, or can you? Maybe you can.
1: So I would have to take from my margin, which is currently all being poured into my debt. So I could cash flow it.
2: How much margin do you have?
1: About $2,600 a month.
2: I mean, honestly, that's totally up to you if you wanted to do it that way. If you feel like,
0: taking from the margin either way.
2: Yeah.
0: You're either going to take from it a little bit for 3 months or 4 months, or you're going to take from it a lot in 1 month.
2: And the thing that would put me over the edge. But what we're talking about is your motivation, right? Because you're in the middle of paying off debt. So if you say, you know what, I feel like I'm making progress. I love seeing the number go down every single month. If that's where you are right now, then I would say hold it off until October and then just do it in one shot. And that keeps you feeling motivated.
0: And October's not a good debt reduction month, and it's the snow tires' fault. And that's okay.
2: Yeah.
1: Okay. Okay, I can do that.
2: Yeah, I like that for you.
1: In October, there is a little buffer here in Alaska because we get the Alaska PFD. So that's an extra $1,000 or more that we get from the state, every state resident.
0: So now we got $3,600 that month in margin minus $1,200.
2: So then you really won't feel it.
0: You won't hardly notice it.
1: Okay. Yeah, that's perfect. I didn't even think about that.
0: Yeah. Alaska's going to buy your tires.
1: Yes.
2: Finally, the taxes. Yeah.
1: I love that for me. All right. Well, that was my question. Can I ask one more?
0: Yeah.
1: How would I do that? Another thing that I went ahead and did was I signed up with Xander for life insurance.
0: Good.
1: And
0: that's a budget item.
1: That's a budget item.
0: Monthly.
1: Okay. All right.
0: That's a cost. All right, that's a cost of being alive is having health and having life insurance.
1: All right.
2: Hey, we're proud of you,
0: you're
2: by the way.
0: You're doing so good.
2: Yeah, you are.
1: Thank you so much.
0: You're actually coachable. You're amazing.
1: Yeah, well, I waited 6 months to call, so I made sure I was. Yes.
0: Oh, well,
1: I wanted
0: you're our prize student of the day. You get an apple.
1: Yes. Oh, well, thank you so much. You guys have a wonderful day.
2: Yeah,
0: you too. That was fun.
2: It's a great call.
0: Yeah. Well, the thing is, here's what's interesting, and what I want people that are out there on the edge and they haven't decided whether they're going to do this or not, the tears and the emotion comes from not being out of debt, Because her life mathematically has not changed a dime
2: yet. That's right.
0: Yet. But it's actually seeing a light at the end of the tunnel.

0: because you want to get to somewhere you're
1: yes.
0: not there yet.
1: Yes.
0: Hope will make you do all kinds of mature grown-up stuff.
1: Yes. That's why we tell you, that's why we're always giving people every dollar, because the moment that you start plugging yep. those numbers into every dollar,
0: yep.
1: and it happens just the way Dave said, you start to see, oh my gosh, number one, you see your income in one place for the first time, and you realize, oh, I do make money.
0: And
1: I make
0: and
1: too much
0: I really have been
1: to
0: wasting a lot of it.
1: Yes. And then you see the margin, or if some of us, a lack of margin. And for the first time, we see it for what it is in facts. Okay, I'm $400 over, or I'm $700 over. And then when you see the first step in solving a problem, Dave, is identifying that there is actually a problem.
0: Exactly.
1: So when you actually see it, okay, I'm over budget, I'm in the red. Even though that doesn't feel nice, at least you can recognize the problem, and now you get about the business of actually solving the problem.
0: And if you have felt like a rat in a wheel for so long, and you suddenly have hope, it will make you cry.
1: Yeah, it will.
0: It makes me cry thinking about it. Because I've been there, where you're under a rock and somebody's standing on a stinking rock. Hello.
1: Mm-hmm.
0: And when you realize, I don't have to stand, get off my rock.
1: Yes.
0: You know, I'm not going to live like this. And you go, there's a way to do this. And it changes everything. It's so powerful. See, the brain science tells us that bad news is not as bad as no news.
1: Mm.
0: Ambivalence is way more dangerous to your brain. Not knowing is way more dangerous to your brain than knowing exactly what I got to do and what I got to fight.
1: Right. Because when you don't know, your brain fills in gaps with all sorts of stories and ideas and fears and all sorts of things.
0: Yeah. We have a friend who's in the process right now of beating cancer. Just knocked one of them out.
1: Yep.
0: He had two. He's
1: yes.
0: collecting them.
1: Yep.
0: And he's got one of them knocked down. He's working on the other one. And he will tell you that when the doc says you got cancer, but it's going to be a week before we can tell you how bad it is, that week is more hell than actually fighting
1: yeah.
0: the stinking thing once you know what it is. It's stage two. This is what we're going to do. Here's the treatment plan. Here's the prognosis. You've got a year of hell ahead of you, hell ahead of you, and no hair ahead of you, and you're going to live.
1: That's right.
0: But it's going to be awful. Your brain can handle that news better than,
1: I've got cancer,
0: but I don't know if I'm going to die tomorrow from it, or I don't know if it's stage four, one. I don't know if I drove by it. I don't know what it is.
1: Yeah.
0: The not knowing crap, that ambivalence, is way harder from a brain science perspective for human beings to deal with than the actually knowing this is what we're dealing with.
1: Yeah.
0: And if you look down and you go, God, that's a lot of debt. That's not nearly as bad as I've got a lot of debt and I have no idea and I'm stuck and it's running. But when you write it down, like you said, you get that, you'll have Annabelle's reaction. And you may not call us crying, but you will stand in the mirror and cry.
1: Yeah, you will.
0: And go, oh, my gosh, I'm going to be okay. It's going to be tough.
1: Mm-hmm.
0: I might sell some stuff. I'm going to take a job as a correction officer while I train dogs. But I can do this. And what must be true that's not true today? And all of a sudden, your brain starts adjusting for what must be true that's not true today to get this freaking mess cleaned up. You automatically do it. It's a human function. You can't keep yourself from doing it.
1: You'll
0: problem solve once you realize what the stinking problem is.

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1: With SRN News, I'm Bob Agnew in Washington. President Trump is now on his way to China, where he plans to hold what he calls long talks with the president there, Xi Jinping. He says the two are actually pretty close in their cooperation on dealing with the war in Iran, but that conflicts with some reports to say the two are still far apart. The president would like China's help in pressuring Iran to open up the Strait of Hormuz. U.S. consumer prices climbed sharply again last month as the 10-week war with Iran pushed energy prices higher. The Labor Department reported today its consumer price index rose 3.8% from April of 2025. Doctor says a French woman being treated for the hantavirus after being infected on a cruise ship is critically ill and being treated with an artificial lung. On Wall Street, slow going today. The Dow Jones Industrial Average, lone exception now into positive territory, up about 90 points. This is SRN News.
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12: A beauty of a Tuesday afternoon, a southwest breeze around, and with that sunshine, we get close to 80. Tonight, just after midnight, a small chance of a shower, thunder shower. Could be a stronger storm, 58. Sun back tomorrow, 78. I'm meteorologist Ray Stajic.
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0: Not being able to afford a home. 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
14: All righty. Today's question comes from Paul in Ohio. He says, I'm debt-free and almost have my emergency fund in place. Once that's done, I want to upgrade my vehicle and I'll pay cash. How do I handle a dealer that I know will be pushing financing, even just for a short time, so they can get a better profit margin? I'm determined to walk in with cash and take it home the same day. I love this question, and I think it's great. You're going in there, you're paying with cash. And I think the first thing is you've already decided that you're paying with cash, so there's no way you're getting into financing. So you've already drawn that line in the sand. And I'll tell you, for me, I think the best way to handle it is I've done it the wrong way before, but I don't tell them that I'm paying in cash until we've negotiated the price. Because once, if you walk in and say, oh, I've got cash and this is all I've got, I got $30,000 and nothing more, they kind of lose interest in the deal in many ways, especially if you've made it very clear that you're not financing, because they don't, you're right, they're not making as much, because financing, there's a kickback, there's add-ons that they get, they earn more off people who finance the car. So I wait and I say, let's just talk price and let's get the price to where we both agree and where I agree. And then I can let loose, hey, and by the way, I'm paying cash. And they usually don't like that very much. And they're going to try to push for you. You know, even if you just finance this much, you could pay it off next month. They're going to do all those things. And you're going to say, no, thank you. And then they're going to act like they need 10 people to approve your check. And they don't. And it's just a lot of rigmarole that you just have to say, This is the way they're going to act. This is the way I'm going to act. And like I said, before you even tell them that you're, you know, paying cash, that's the time where I'm trying to negotiate. Okay, can you take the document fee off? Hey, can you? I don't want the extended warranty. I'm telling them everything up front. We're locked down on the fee. And then I slide the cash over and it's done and done. Dave, what do you think?
0: That will work. There's nothing wrong with that plan at all. The more expensive the used car, the closer I would stick to that strategy.
14: Mm-hmm.
0: If you're buying a $5,000 or a $10,000 used car, they're not making a lot on the financing.
14: Yeah.
0: And I would just say, you know, I have $9,000 and you have a, you know, you got, you're asking 12 and here's nine And if you want to take that,
14: take
0: I'm leaving
14: it.
0: With the car. If you don't, I'm leaving with my cash. Do you want the car or do you want these Benjamins? I mean, it's that simple, right?
14: Put it close enough for them to smell them.
0: Smell it, right? It's right there. Open the briefcase and go, do you want this? You know, I'm kidding, but not much, you know. And so that's a cheaper car, right? Now, if you're buying a brand new car, that's not a specialty vehicle, it's a standard model. Mm-hmm. If you work it carefully, you can buy those for usually $500 over invoice. And just go in and say, I'm looking at that car. Will you sell it to me at $500 over invoice? Just leave it at that. And they will show you the invoice.
14: Yeah.
0: Now, after that, the reason they will do that is, or sometimes they'll sell it to you at invoice, because they get manufacturer rebates that they put in their pocket, okay, in that process. And then I just go, I'm going to wire you the money.
14: And that's that on that.
0: Yeah.
14: Yep.
0: Now, if you're buying... you know, something that is there's a shortage on that vehicle. It's more of a specialty high-end vehicle of some kind. They may be marking up above MSRP on that. Like the Raptor that I drive, that Raptor R, you know, that thing, they only get a handful of those and they often sell for more than sticker.
14: Right. Because there's more demand.
0: Because they get two per dealership or something. They can easily get that, but that's an expensive specialty rare vehicle. Very unusual deal. So there are a lot of different ways to approach this. But, yeah, if you nail it down on invoice, you get the exact same treatment you're doing, and you go, and no, we're not. I don't need them. I don't need the ceramic coating bullcrap. I don't need all the bull crap. Man, they can shovel. A car dealership can shovel more bull than anybody I've ever seen in my life. And I got a lot of good friends that are car dealers, and then they laugh at me, and we joke when we're hanging out together. Ramsey, you're the bane of my existence. But, you know, because I can't, nobody will lease a car because of you. And I'm like, that's because I'm doing my job better than you're doing yours.
14: Oh.
0: So there you go.
14: Shots fired.
0: Jay is with me, with us in Los Angeles. Hi, Jay. How are you?
13: Good. How's it going?
0: Better than we deserve. How can we help?
13: So the reason for my call is I'm self-employed. I'm a contractor, and I make decent money. I've only been doing this for going on 2 years now, but I've been in this line of work for a long time, so we've picked up work pretty quickly. But I'm having trouble getting my wife on the same page. I would like to eventually buy a house and pay off debt, but we've been arguing a lot lately.
0: What are you arguing about?
13: As money comes in, she has all these ideas of what she wants to spend on. And sometimes for the sake of not fighting, I'll kind of let it go.
14: Ideas like what?
0: You mean she wants to buy food?
13: Well, she'll buy food. Well, she eats out for every meal.
14: Okay.
13: And then... we have, our house looks like an Amazon warehouse.
14: Oh.
13: It's like tons
14: just
13: and tons of
14: overspending on
13: stuff.
14: Stuff.
13: Yeah. And then, I mean, it's like friends' birthday parties, friends' kids' birthday parties. Let's get them this. Let's get them that. It's my mom's friend's, graduation.
14: How long have you been married?
13: Just like anything. 2 years as of last week.
0: About the time you went in business and started making money.
13: Yeah.
0: Mm. Mm-hmm. What does she do?
13: She's a stay-at-home mom. Mm-hmm. We have two kids together.
0: Yeah, okay. All right.
14: And what are you bringing in from the contractor deal?
0: What's your net profit that you pay taxes on in a year?
13: So last year, net profit was about $187. This year, gross, I'm on track to make about $450. But we don't have anything. I made $30,000 gross in the last 2 weeks. I took home about $16,000, and we're down to about $2,000.
0: Okay. All right. Well, I mean, obviously, you have a marriage problem. You don't have a financial problem. And so the two of you need to sit down together and say, honey, I can't live like this. You're killing me. We're going to have to get on the same page. We're not in Congress. We can't spend like we are. And we're gonna have to get on the same page. And yes, you need to buy some things, but I am unwilling to make $400,000 a year and be broke. I'm not gonna live like this. And so if we can't sit down here at the kitchen table and work that out like two adults, then we're gonna have to sit down with a good marriage counselor.

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16: So as we survey our audience, one of the things you guys always bring back to us is, hey, that you remember that call, that the weird thing that happened on the air? Whatever happened to that guy? And we always answer, we don't know, because we have no idea what happened to him. But lately we've decided we're going to fix that, and a time or two in the last few months, we've taken one of those calls that when we posted it like on Instagram, it had like 10 million people view and went, whoa, that's wild. And we go back to the person and go, okay, what happened? What did you do? So Jade and I took a call in November from a guy, and well, I'll just let the clip explain it. We're going to play the thing we ended up posting on Instagram.
17: My fiance does not quite know what my net worth is. How do I tell her fully and that my lawyer says I pretty much have to have a prenup?
16: Well, your lawyer's not in charge of your life. It's number one. Lawyers give advice. They don't tell me what to do. And then I decide if, A, that I want them to be my lawyer anymore, and, B, if I'm going to take their advice. They don't get to tell me I have to do something. You're not the boss of me. Mm-hmm. Now, so how in the world do you get engaged and have never told her? You should have told her before you got engaged.
17: I agree. She knows I'm worth a decent amount. She just doesn't know the full amount.
18: What is the full amount?
17: Close to $20 million.
18: Wow. And you're telling me there's no signs that you're a 20 millionaire? There's signs when you're a 20 millionaire, Dave. Come on.
16: Well, there can be. I don't know. There's some of these people, they look like they, yeah. No, there's not always a sign, but, yeah, and then other times there's a sign. So there we go. So we said, okay, the lawyer's right, even though he was a bit bossy about it. You probably do need a prenup. And we said, you probably need to sit down with your, like as soon as you hang up the phone with your fiance and have the conversation. And we wondered, how'd that conversation go?
18: Yeah.
16: I mean, if you're the fiance and you get here suddenly, do you go, wow? Do you go, you liar?
18: Yeah.
16: I mean, do you go, wow, that's crazy. So we got Brian on the phone. And Brian's in Minneapolis, and this is the guy we talked to and just a little while ago and the clip we just played. Brian, how are you?
17: Better than I deserve, as the saying goes.
16: I've heard the rumor. So that's the first thing I do want to know. I'm very, very curious. So how quickly after that call did you sit down with her and tell her exactly you had $20 million? And then what was her reaction?
17: Probably a couple weeks when I saw her in person, since we're not always together. And her reaction was what I honestly fully expected it to be. Oh, so, okay.
18: But
17: there was nothing more, honestly, to the conversation.
18: And when you say she got back together, because she's out of the country, right?
17: Yeah, we are in two different countries, but I go back and forth a lot.
18: Yeah, you're in the United States, she's in Canada.
17: Correct.
16: No, I mean, she just looked at you and went, oh, okay.
17: Literally, that's what she said.
16: $20 million. Wow. $20 million. Okay.
17: Literally, she mentioned coffee. Like I told you guys when I got to meet you after this. I was the guy down there met you to.
18: Well, did she suspect it? I mean, because you're making $700,000 a year. Did she suspect that?
17: She knew. I said, did you have any idea? And she said, oh, I thought maybe $1 million or $2 million was her honest response.
18: Okay.
17: And I said, okay, cool.
18: So nothing changed.
17: And she just said, no, nothing changed. Not a single thing.
16: So you definitely did not accidentally stumble into a gold digger, huh?
17: No, I'm not even close.
16: The opposite. She's bored with your $20 million.
17: It's not going to change
16: our
17: life.
16: It's a big yawn.
17: We live now in any way.
16: It's a big old yawn. Yeah. Like, oh, okay.
18: Yeah, because remember, you were worried about it because you said that in a previous relationship, somebody kind of took advantage of you for your money. And I remember that being a pain point for you.
17: Yeah, it was for sure. And with her, it's not.
18: Not
17: it's
18: that at
17: really
18: all.
17: Not. She's one of the hardest workers I've ever met. So.
16: And so did you talk about a prenup then?
17: Yep, we did on it. And she, again, said, yep, no problem whatsoever.
18: Wow.
17: So she's one in a million. She really is.
18: So did you guys set a date?
17: We're hoping for August, September, sometime in there. We're not going to throw a big old shindig. It's going to be this family and stuff like that. So hopefully sooner than later.
16: Okay, so you kind of thought that this was going to be a big yawn for her and she was just going to go, eh, whatever. You kind of thought that, didn't you?
17: Yeah, my gut told me.
16: But some percentage of you, when you sat down, was a wee bit worried. What percentage?
17: I wouldn't say more than 5.
16: Okay, all right.
17: Honestly,
16: so you know her pretty good then.
17: I do. Yeah. I was a little worried because I don't want to say I hate it, but I never was forthcoming about it.
18: Yeah, that was the part. Mm-hmm.
17: Yeah, on it, but she reacted how I would have put a lot of money on. She would react. She just said,
16: you
17: yeah,
16: did
17: not
16: put
17: a big
16: lot
17: deal.
16: Of money on.
17: It doesn't change.
18: And you didn't anything. Tell us, but what was her financials? She takes good care of her money, right?
17: Yeah, there's things obviously I didn't say. She has a son on it. I didn't think people really needed to know that, but I'll say it now. And he has autism, so he's going to be with us his whole life. But she is the best mother, the most caring person. And she made sure that he is always provided for.
18: I love that.
17: On it. And so she had some things that maybe weren't the smartest financial decisions ever, but she, you know, being a single mom is not the easiest thing in the world.
16: No, it's
18: no,
16: not.
18: Not at all.
16: Especially you plug a little autism into the equation. Yeah. Wow.
17: Yeah, but
16: so I got to tell you, this is the most normal reaction to a really bizarre set of numbers.
17: Yeah. Dave, I would honestly, how I feel, I would sign her. She could have it and I wouldn't be worried she'd take an RV.
18: Well, my guess is you guys' life is not going to change. Like you're not.
17: No, it's not. And
16: a little strain will come off of her. But,
18: yeah, sure.
17: Yeah, it's you know, people, I might have looked over the Instagram and seen people saying cheap this and that. I value my money to be spent on experiences.
18: Yeah, that's right.
17: Over materialistic things. So for us, it's not going to change how we live one bit.
16: We should have told you not to read the Instagram comments.
18: Well, you know.
16: Reading Instagram comments, you understand why some species eat their young.
17: Yes, I do.
18: Well,
17: I
18: you did do. See and, you folks know, I, saying this is a good problem to have, and they are absolutely right. This is a good problem to
16: have. There was a lot of
18: have.
16: Funny yeah. comments like that. Like, I wish I had this problem with my fiance. But, yeah, those were funny comments. But, yeah, I don't read the Instagram comments.
17: It's never going to bother me, Dave. Not
18: good,
17: me.
18: Good. You got thick skin. So, and honestly, wow.
16: Well, you guys are you're devastatingly normal for some really weird numbers and some fabulously weird numbers in a good way. And congratulations. I'm glad it all worked out. Thanks for giving us the update. I appreciate you coming back on.
17: Yeah, and we will actually see you. She wants to come next time I come to Tennessee, so we're going to stop in.
18: Oh, hey, I love great. That. I'd love that.
16: Great. Come on in. We'll buy you a chocolate chip cookie and a cup of coffee.
18: Yes. Oh, I love the follow-up. That's so cool. And by the way, if you are watching and you've called in and shared something and you want to follow up, give us a call. Tell us. We want to know.
16: If you're interesting, we'll put you back on. But I mean, if it was just boring, we don't want to follow up with your boring call.
18: That's true. It needs to have 10 million views.
16: 20 million did have 10 million on your Instagram.
18: Yes.
16: Yeah, I don't even know what mine was.
18: Oh, boy.
16: My gosh. Wow. Crazy.
18: So it just goes to show we give advice, and sometimes it can make you feel a little out of your comfort zone. It can make you feel a little bit like, oh, I don't know if I want to do that. But there's a rainbow on the other side of this. Like, if you follow the advice, it might feel a little uncomfortable for a moment, but usually it's a happy ending here.
16: Well, when it comes to finances with a person you're going to spend your whole life with, your spouse, your future spouse, 1,000% transparency is the only possible equation. There's no other possible answer.
19: Well, I don't tell them about that. That's lying.
16: Okay. The Target bags under the bed are not cute, Oprah. Okay. It's not cute. And so we're not, if you have to hide your Target purchases, gentlemen, if you have to hide your latest firearm purchase in your business P&L because you didn't want your wife to know what you spent on that gun, that's lying.
18: That is lying.
16: Okay.
18: Yeah.
16: Can you tell I have discovered that a time or two coaching?
18: That sounded a little too
16: detailed. I didn't do that.
18: No,
16: I didn't do that. But I have witnessed guys, particularly guys that own their own businesses, they managed to that's
18: sneak
16: a good
18: it on through
16: slide,
18: on the P&L.
16: Slide it under the bed. Slide the Target bags under the bed, and there you go. So yeah, just it's the cleanliness of honesty, the cleanliness of integrity.
18: It's a good word. Yeah.
16: Is it's essential to wealth building, and it's essential to high quality relationships. And Brian sitting down with her and her going, okay, I kind of figured, but I didn't think that much, but cool, whatever. And just, you got to love the lady, man.
18: Yeah,
16: what
18: wonderful.
16: A cool lady. Wow.

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3: breaking news at Town Hall. I'm Bob Agnew in Washington. President Trump downplaying differences with President Xi Jinping over the U.S. conflict in Iran as he heads to Beijing for a high-stakes summit with the Chinese leader. China actually has a lot of influence over Iran, as it is a major customer of Iranian oil. Defense Secretary Pete Hegseth facing some tough questions today from Republican and Democrat lawmakers in Congress about the administration's endgame for the war, but he told the House Appropriations Committee there was only so much he could say in public.
4: We have a plan to escalate if necessary. We have a plan to retrograde if necessary. We have a plan to shift assets. Certainly in this setting, we wouldn't reveal what the next step may be.
3: Democrat Representative Rosa DeLauro told Hegseth the administration has not presented Congress with any kind of clear or coherent strategy. Consumer prices climbed sharply again last month as the 10-week war with Iran pushed energy prices higher.
5: The Labor Department reported Tuesday that its consumer price index rose 3.8% from April 2025. On a month-to-month basis, April prices were up 0.6% from March as gasoline prices rose 5.4%. Excluding volatile food and energy costs, so-called consumer core prices were up 0.4% last month from March and 2.8% from April of 2025, relatively modest readings that suggest the energy price burst isn't yet spilling over much into other prices. Bernie Bennett in Washington.
3: Could be implications from today's redistricting efforts in three states.
6: Missouri's new U.S. House map is going to court while Louisiana and South Carolina are considering redistricting. The Missouri Supreme Court is to hear arguments on two cases. One contends the new map backed by President Donald Trump should be tossed out because the districts are not compact. The other contends that the new district should have been suspended when opponents submitted petition signatures seeking a referendum.
3: That is correspondent Haya Panjwani reporting. More from townhall.com.
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3: Texas Attorney General Ken Paxton is suing the entertainment giant Netflix.
8: The suit charges Netflix with spying on children and other consumers by collecting their data without consent and designing its platform to be addictive. Paxton says Netflix has falsely represented to consumers that it did not collect or share user data when it actually tracked and sold viewer habits and preferences to commercial data brokers and advertising technology companies. Paxton wants Netflix to purge the data it obtained illegally and not use it for targeting advertising without users' consent, plus pay fines for each violation. Keith Peters reporting.
2: And there's a new revelation today about that hantavirus outbreak. A doctor says a French woman being treated for hantavirus after being infected on that cruise ship is critically ill now and being treated with an artificial lung. Breaking news and analysis at townhall.com. The MD-11 model cargo planes involved in last year's deadly UPS crash in Louisville have returned to flight.
9: The plane crashed shortly after takeoff after the left engine flew off the wing. Three pilots were killed, along with 12 more people on the ground. The Federal Aviation Administration says it approved Boeing's proposed fix for the workhorse MD-11s after extensive review. Lawyers representing some of the families that lost loved ones say they hope the FAA was thorough enough to ensure the planes are safe. I'm Lisa Dwyer.
2: 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Amazon says now it's available in five other countries and is expanding here in the U.S. The warehouses are devoted to Amazon Now stocks, about 3,500 products each. 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
13: A beauty of a Tuesday afternoon, a southwest breeze around, and with that sunshine, we get close to 80. Tonight, just after midnight, a small chance of a shower, thunder shower. Could be a stronger storm, 58. Sun back tomorrow, 78. I'm meteorologist Ray Stajic.
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0: Welcome back to The Ramsey Show in the Fairwinds Credit Union Studios. I'm Dave Ramsey, your host. Jade Washaw, Ramsey personality, number one best-selling author, is my co-host today. Joe is with us in Orlando. Hi, Joe. How are you?
14: Hey, Dave, I'm doing good. How are you?
0: Better than I deserve. What's up?
14: Thank you for taking my call. I appreciate you and Jade.
15: Sure. Thank you.
0: How can we help?
14: Thank you. So I have a financial dilemma, and I hope you can provide some direction on it. So my wife and I are both 38 years old. We're blessed. We make, in the last 4 years, every year we made around $1.1 million with our W-2 and investment income. Now, since last 4 to 5 years, we are paying approximately $300,000 to IRS in taxes. So this year, I decided to consult with one of those tax advisory firms, and they recommended, hey, we can add you in some kind of a business program where you can take a debt of $550,000 and call it $85,000 as an initial investment. And then the rest of that, you can put that in tax write-off. And then you can claim, deduct that from your overall tax payment from it. So I wasn't sure it's a good idea to take a debt to save taxes. So thought I should ask you.
0: Okay, the only write-off is the interest on the debt, correct?
14: Well, yeah, that's pretty much what they were saying. Well, they were saying that if I'm taking a $550,000 worth of debt to invest in a business, I can use the $450,000 worth of money as a deduction, as an investment in the company, as for a new Trump bill.
0: Okay. Do you own a business?
14: No, I don't. But they're saying they can add me as an investor. I
16: no idea what that business is as well. So okay. That's why I was like, you know, I no idea about the business going to be. Is it going to be profitable or not? But they're claiming that I hundreds of thousands of I paying taxpayers do that. So yeah. I was like, oh, no, I'm not sure about it.
0: Okay. I'm sure run away from these people as fast as you possibly can. But let me, I'm going to guess at what they're trying to do because I can't tell. Normally you, if you own a business, you have a write-off. If you have a debt, you can write off the interest as tax deductible as an expense of doing business. Mm-hmm. Okay. But mm-hmm. the interest would not be $450,000 on a $500,000 loan. So all I can figure is they're doing some kind of Section 179 write-off, which you can do in business. And I take that mm-hmm. in our business here. But the problem is if the business fails, you still have the loan.
16: Yeah.
0: And mm-hmm. you got the write-off, but you've got the loan. And right. which means that, and so, you know, another way of looking at this is if you had $550,000, would you invest $550,000 cash in this in order to get a $450,000 write-off? Well, obviously, then you have a net of $100,000 invested in a business that you don't know anything about. Well, we wouldn't even do that.
16: Right.
0: Much less have yeah. the debt around it. And so mm-hmm. their explanation and their process. So let me backtrack just a minute. You're making incredible money. What are you doing for a living that's making this kind of money?
16: Yeah, so I'm a AI architect, so okay. I enable AI.
0: Okay, good for you. Awesome, I'm so happy. All right, so what I learned, and I learned this as a young guy that was making the kind of money that you're making, and I ran into these people in the real estate world who were doing the similar things, and they all got burned and ended up bankrupt, and so did I. I didn't end up bankrupt for the same reason that these people are going to cause you to have problems. But here's the principle that I learned at the time. This was around real estate. It wasn't Section 179, which I think is what these guys are doing. I'm not positive where they're getting this kind of a write-off on only a $550,000 investment. It shouldn't be that big. But all I'm guessing is they've syndicated out the 179s. And so that's a complicated way of saying there's a write-off you can take in business, and they're giving you a portion of it. So they're probably putting
16: right.
0: You know, that you know, you and two other people or something in this. It's a limited placement thing. So now, in the real estate business, what they did was the Ronald Reagan, that's how long ago it was, mm-hmm. changed the tax laws to where we could take what used to be depreciate a piece of property over 30 years, and instead we could depreciate it over 15, and then we could use what's called double declining balance on and depreciate. You take the first year's depreciation and double it, and mm-hmm. so you could put $5,000 down on a $35,000 condominium, okay? That was and you could end up writing off $15,000 that year. Mm-hmm. Is the way the numbers right. worked, and so people were doing this en masse. But guess what? The stupid condominiums wouldn't rent for enough then to support the debt. They ended up getting foreclosed right. on, and all of the tax savings got recalled back on the people. Mm-hmm. And so the lesson that I learned from that, which it's a little different deal than your deal, but the lesson I learned from that mm-hmm. is never do a deal that doesn't make economic sense and only makes tax savings sense, because yep. it's always going to bite you in the butt. It has to make economic sense, meaning if you're going to invest in the business, it's a good business investment, and I get a tax write-off. Not, it's a right. stupid, crazy business idea. I'm going to lose all my money in it, but I get a tax write-off, and I'm doing this just for the tax write-off. And that's what these guys are proposing to yeah, you, like my good. Old real estate buddies did, and they got their heads taken off, all of them. And it was a massive bloodbath in real estate in the 80s over this. All the limited partnerships and syndications fell apart. I knew one guy at $110 million net worth. He's bankrupt, gone, took him out. Wow. And it's this very principle they violated is they were doing deals just for the tax write-off that were bad deals. And what I smell here, and I'm a 99% sure, this is a really mm-hmm. bad deal and a really good tax write-off, run because these morons are morons, and they're going to give you other stuff like this to do.
16: Yeah.
0: And you might not be able to smell it. So right. You smelled this one. You could tell something was wrong, couldn't you?
16: Yeah, absolutely. So even I offered, hey, what if the business is going well, I can pay that debt off.
0: No.
16: Said, no, you don't want to pay off the debt.
0: Yeah, you want to stay in debt.
16: Yeah. You're carrying the debt.
0: Yeah.
16: I was like, wow.
0: Well, here's the basic thing on that. If you have a $100,000 in debt in interest payments, you can write $100,000 mm-hmm. off. But writing mm-hmm. it off means that you deduct it from your income. It doesn't mean you save $100,000 on taxes. 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Well, that's trading a dollar for a quarter. 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Okay, and so you never do that. If you're going to do that, just give a charity $100,000. And you get a $37,000 write-off. $37,000 tax savings, $100,000 write-off. And you don't have to be in debt to do it. Run from these guys. They're dangerous.

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0: Carl is in New York City. Hey, Carl, how are you?
8: Hey, y'all. How's it going? I hope you're doing well. Thanks for taking my call.
0: Sure.
8: I'm 29. I live in New York City. Just signed today, making double what I was making at my previous job. Great. And
0: congratulations. About, what are you making?
8: Thank you. Starting off at 85. Salary and hopefully 95 after 6 months.
1: Good
0: for you.
8: Appreciate that. The car question, it's a car question. I've had a bit of car trouble and I've been driving a car solely to get through the winter over here. Doesn't have AC, all these different things. Needs a whole bunch of changes, needs a whole bunch of fixes, but it's not worth it because the car is about 220,000 miles on it, and I'm running it into the ground, basically. It was a free hand-me-down. Being that I have I'm a father as well, I wanted to know best fixes. Now, in going into looking for a car, I've looked for the past 6 months, and in short, I'm forgetting one thing. Sorry about that, y'all. My father gave me about $10,000 to go toward this car as of the beginning of this month. And so while originally I was just looking for something that I keep on the road, that's reliable, et cetera, the added cash was...
0: added to what? What's it added to? You already got money saved for a car?
8: Yeah, I was saving for a car.
0: How much do you have in savings?
8: I've got now, continually saving, I've got about $8,000, $8,000 to $10,000.
0: Okay, so with your dad's gift, you have $20,000 to buy a car.
8: Correct.
0: What's your question?
8: Well, the car that I suppose that answers all the questions is about, because I'm looking at Carvana. I guess it's shipping to New York.
9: Just say it. What are you trying to spend on this car? I have a feeling.
8: About $25,000.
0: Okay, don't. You can't buy that car. You don't have $25,000. Buy a $20,000 car. You have $20,000.
9: Yeah, or can you wait until you save up the $5,000 more? Because when you tell me that the other car was a free hand-me-down, you have no money in it. So if you wanted to continue to repair it for a while, you could. It's because so you didn't buy the car.
0: The old junker will probably bring a couple of grand, won't it?
8: I'm not sure. It's 07 Honda Fit.
0: Yeah, I don't either, but go find out. I mean, whatever you can sell it for, plus 20 grand is your budget.
9: Mm-hmm. Carl, do you have any other debt? Sure. Do you have any debt?
8: Just a balance transfer in June. That's about 2,000, which, that's the rest.
9: Okay.
8: Otherwise, I'm looking at, new job, new position.
0: Don't celebrate your new job with a car payment. That's kind of dumb.
8: Sure. No, and that's not the intent.
0: Well, it's what you're doing. I hit the lottery. I doubled my income. I signed up for 85 grand.
9: Yeah.
0: So I'm going to run down the car dealer and give them my freaking money. No, thank you. No. Time to be a grown-up. You did not hit the lottery. You have 20 grand and an $85,000 job, and you live in New York City. You did not hit the lottery, okay? You can go buy a $20,000 car, not a dime freaking more, because you don't have a dime more. You do what you want to do, dude, but you called here. I got to tell you, there's zero chance you should have a car payment. You have plenty of money. You are upgrading so far from the hoopty you've been driving.
9: Yeah.
0: You ought to be dancing in the streets of that 20 grand, acting like you got a dadgum new Porsche.
9: Or save up the $5,000 and pay $25,000. Just do it in cash.
0: Absolutely, dude. Please don't do this.
9: Okay.
0: Please don't do this.
9: So, Dave, let's talk about this because
0: I'm dying.
9: People are like, what are you saying? This man is buying a $25,000 car in cash that's so countercultural. It's so abnormal. The majority of Americans have car payments and they will have car payments their entire working career, right?
0: Majority of Americans are broke.
9: Exactly. So the correlation there is very, very clear. You look at the percentage of Americans that have car payments and then you look at the percentage of Americans who are living paycheck to paycheck and suddenly the whole equation makes sense. So
0: we interviewed 10,167 millionaires when we did the Ramsey research piece on millionaires. You know what the data tells us?
9: Tell us.
0: The actual science, right? You know what's it tell you? Okay, well, the science, the data says that when we interviewed millionaires, they say, what's the dumbest thing you ever did with a car or with money? I bought a car with payments.
9: Mm-hmm.
0: What's the dumbest thing you ever did? I bought a new car with payments. And when did you stop doing that? About the time I got on track to be a millionaire, which was 16 years ago, was the last time I did that stupid butt idea. And then I became a millionaire.

0: $1,000 a month for cars. And for some people, that's just for one car. Many households have two car payments. Yeah, how the heck are you supposed to have money to invest for the future? How can you pay for your kids' college?
1: And there's an affordability crisis. I can't buy a house.
2: It's because you have $1,400 in car payments. Because Ford Motor Company screwed you. Lexus Motor Company, Toyota Motor Company screwed you. And they got you so far in debt because you had to have something shiny with toxic plastic smell.
0: So then the big question then comes is, okay, how do we do it? And that's the number one question that I get when I start talking like this.
2: You quit caring what other people think.
0: Yeah, that is the first thing. Mindset has to change.
2: Status symbol is a car.
0: And then let's talk about it practically, because most people, you can go about this in two ways. For most people, what this looks like, getting away from car payments, looks like whatever your current vehicle is, you're either going to pay it off. And from that point off, say,
2: never again.
0: Never again. And now that I've paid my car off, I'm putting a portion of money aside all the time so that when the time comes, I can trade this one in, add a little money to it, and upgrade little by little. It's a stair step motion that we're doing. So that's one way it can look. The other way it can look is you're facing down a $950 car payment right now. You still owe $40,000 and you go, this is for the birds. I'm just going to sell the car. And from the beginning, you're making a giant step downward because you're going from driving a $40,000 car down to maybe an $8,000 or $9,000 beater, Dave.
2: Yeah, decide who you want to impress. People at a stoplight you're never going to meet or your grandchildren. Because you could change your family tree if you don't impress the people at the stoplight.
0: Absolutely. And let me take it back even further. The people at the stoplight, but a lot of you are worried about the people in your life, how it's going to feel when you pull up to the cookout and you were driving a Suburban brand new and now you're driving, you know, a Honda Fit, right? And it's like, what happened to him, right?
3: Yeah,
0: and you're thinking about
3: that.
0: Things
3: not going well for old Dave. He's driving a car he can afford. Oh, poor Dave. Bless Dave's heart.
2: Yeah, you're right. And you know what? It's worse. I think men are the worst. Guys are the worst on cars because we get too much self-esteem out of what we drive. Now, ladies, some of them are that way, but most ladies just think a car is a really large purse. And guys, but we're real concerned about the motor and the 0 to 60 and, you know, how fast is my little battery, George Camel?
0: Yeah,
2: and
0: the size of the rim. I don't know.
2: Yeah. There you
0: shows
2: go.
0: Shows how much I
2: whatever
0: know.
2: Whatever that was.
0: Yeah. How much I know.
2: No, I'm telling you, guys and pickups are the worst on car payments. They're the worst. So, sorry, Carl, but you just set us off on a tangent.
0: Yeah.
2: All of that wasn't aimed at you personally. But if we could please talk you into loving yourself enough to not going
0: yes.
2: into car debt.
0: Yes.
2: Love yourself that much, Carl, in New York City. Don't go into car debt.

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1: With SRN News, I'm Bob Agnew in Washington. President Trump on his way to China, where he plans to have long talks with President Xi Jinping about the war with Iran. He'll also be discussing a number of issues, including trade and artificial intelligence. Some top U.S. executives in the high-tech sector on their way, also, they're invited at least to attend that summit. The U.S. Consumer

0: Prices climbed sharply again last month as a 10-week war with Iran once again pushed energy prices higher. The Labor Department reported today its consumer price index rose 3.8% compared to April of last year. On a month-to-month basis, April prices were up 0.6% from the month of March. Kuwait is accusing Iran of launching a failed attack earlier this month on an island where China is helping to build a port in the Middle East country. On Wall Street at the close, a mixed bag. The Dow gained 56 points, NASDAQ down 185. This is SRN News.
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9: A beauty of a Tuesday afternoon, a southwest breeze around, and with that sunshine, we get close to 80. Tonight, just after midnight, a small chance of a shower, thunder shower. Could be a stronger storm, 58. Sun back tomorrow, 78. I'm meteorologist Ray Stajic.
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10: Debt-free stage. They're here. Arnie and Randy are here.
11: Hey,
10: what's
11: Dave.
10: Up, guys? How are you?
11: Hey, Jane.
12: Good.
11: Hi.
10: Welcome, good. Welcome. Where do y'all live?
13: Thief River Falls, Minnesota.
10: What's that near?
13: We're about 5.5 hours north of Minneapolis.
10: Okay. No, that's not near it,
13: it's
10: but okay.
13: Close to Canada.
10: Ah, okay. Good deal. Well, welcome to Nashville.
11: Thank you. Thank you.
10: It's warm and sunny.
11: It is.
13: Much warmer.
10: Life is good. And here to do a debt-free scream, how much have you paid off?
11: $193,000.
10: Yo! Oh,
12: nice.
10: How long did that take?
11: 4 years and 9 months.
10: Wow, good for you. And your range of income during that time?
11: We went from $98,000 to $161,000.
10: Very good.
12: Very nice.
10: What do y'all do for a living?
13: I'm a public works employee mm-hmm. for the city.
11: Mm-hmm. And I am a credit and collections manager.
10: Wow. Well, great incomes. Way to go, guys. Congratulations. So, goodness, approaching 5 years here. You've been pushing on this, pushing the rock up the hill. Way to go. And $193,000. Was that your house and everything?
11: Yep. We did it, Dave.
12: I knew it.
10: Debt-free out your weirdos.
12: Oh, wow.
10: Paid for house. Look at you. How old are you paid for house people?
11: I am 39.
12: Hey.
13: I'm 47.
10: Wow. Way to go, you guys.
12: Excellent.
10: So what's this paid off house worth?
11: About $325.
10: Excellent. Excellent. How much you got saved in your nest egg so far, your retirement?
11: Four
10: something? Okay.
12: Yeah, so we're creeping up on it.
10: Not far from being Baby Steps Millionaires.
13: We're really close.
10: Way to go, guys. So proud of y'all. Congratulations. Okay, so how much of the 193 was the house?
11: That was all the house.
10: That's the house.
12: Wow.
10: Yeah. Okay.
12: Yep.
11: We had about $40,000 of Baby Step 2 debt.
10: Okay, and then you tore into it. Okay, so 5 years ago, you must have run into Ramsey stuff. How did that happen?
11: Yeah, so I actually saw a Facebook post. A high school friend was giving away 5 copies of Total Money Makeover. Hey, this book changed my life. No strings attached. The books were gone by the time I saw the post, but I downloaded it, read it in 48 hours.
10: Uh-oh.
11: And then I texted him and was like, do you know Dave Ramsey? And...
13: yeah, I was actually ice fishing. It was middle of winter, and I had heard of Dave Ramsey, so I said, yeah, let's go for it.
11: I had never heard your name.
10: Oh, and you said, yeah, I've heard of this, and whatever you want to do, honey, I'm ice fishing.
11: Yeah,
13: pretty much, yep.
11: Mind you, in our financed fish house.
13: Yeah.
12: Got it. Wow. Right?
10: Oh, I love it. So what does a fish house cost?
13: So that one, I bought it for $14,000.
10: Okay.
13: And then full circle, at the end, we had about $17,000 left on our house,
10: mm-hmm.
13: and I jokingly had said, I'll sell the fish house, and if I can get what I want for it, we'll pay off the house, and then I'll just buy another fish house. So I actually listed on Marketplace, and she didn't believe me at first, but you know, she saw the post, and we sold it.
10: It did sell.
13: Oh, yeah, I sold it.
10: Oh, you really did do it.
13: A month later, we drove to the mortgage office and paid off our...
10: The fish house paid off the house.
13: Yep.
12: Yes. Oh,
13: completed
12: wow.
13: It. Yep.
12: So you did it in person. You did the payoff in person.
13: Oh, yeah. Yeah.
10: So now you're going to save up and buy another fish house in cash.
11: Yes.
13: Yeah.
10: Of course.
13: Sure.
10: Yeah. So how's this work? You slide it out on the ice?
13: It's like a camper.
10: Okay.
13: It's a winter camper. You drive on the lake and...
10: Yeah,
13: we park and you drill holes in the ice, and
10: you sit in the warmth of the house so that you're not freezing while you're ice fishing.
13: 3 or 4 days.
10: Yeah, I mean, you're talking to a southern guy who has no idea what you're talking about.
11: Come on up, Dave.
13: Come to Minnesota.
10: So interesting. Sounds cold to me, but yeah.
12: Well, no, he's in the fish house. He's cozy and warm.
10: Yeah. Congratulations, you guys.
11: Thank you.
10: So bottom line is, Arnie figures this out. Randy.
11: Yep.
10: Which one's Randy? Yeah.
11: I'm Randy.
10: Randy. So Randy figures this out and calls Arnie, and he's easy to get along with, and he says, go for it, all the way to the point that he sells his fish house and pays off your house at the end of the story.
11: So
10: it's a long 5 years.
11: Yeah, it was the end of 2020, and we're at that $98,000, and it's like, man, we make a lot of money for northern Minnesota, and like, where is it all, right?
10: Mm-hmm.
11: And then I read the book, and I dug in, and I'm the nerd. And spreadsheets, and where did all of our money go? And just figuring out, man, we spent $700 during COVID on eating out in March of 2020. I'm like, we couldn't even go inside a restaurant. How are we spending that much money?
12: And had you avoided debt up to that point? Or were you just kind of dabbling in it a little bit?
13: We had regular consumer debt. You know, we had our vehicles and the fish house and, a four-wheeler.
11: It was about $40,000.
12: Okay.
11: Yeah.
10: You cleaned up the 40 grand right quick, and then you let's just get the house knocked out and everything.
11: Yeah, so we really, as like, I took on a new role at work, and then Arnie has switched employers as well in that 5-year span. We just lived on what that minimum was in baby step two and just everything else to the house.
10: Wow.
12: Yeah. Way to go.
10: Wow.
11: I mean, we did take our kids on vacation.
10: Yeah. How does it feel to be completely free?
11: It feels really good.
13: Weird.
11: It does.
13: You mention weird people all the time, and it does feel weird.
11: It's so abnormal, right? Debt is everywhere.
10: Do you know anybody else that's gotten out of debt completely?
11: I have one coworker. Yeah. That's a single mom, and she's a rock star.
12: Wow.
11: So, we visited here before together, Dave. So that was cool.
13: It's weird to look at the checking account and the money just keeps going up.
12: Yeah, like, it's yours.
11: Mm-hmm.
10: Yeah, just start stacking cash automatically now.
13: Oh yeah,
11: right.
13: You do.
10: Yeah, you can go. So, what's the first big thing you're going to do to celebrate not having a single bit of debt?
11: Well, our trip here was a good one. But so what we put off in those 5 years was new vehicles. So both of us will.
10: You need to upgrade.
11: We'll need
10: cars.
11: An upgrade.
10: Yeah. Get out of the hoopties in time to get some good stuff.
11: Yeah.
12: And then there's the fish house, too.
11: And then the fish house.
13: That'll come eventually.
10: Yeah. Good.
11: Yeah.
10: Wow.
12: So great,
10: congratulations.
12: Guys.
10: All right. What do you tell people the secret to paying off $193,000 in 4 years and 9 months?
11: I would say the budget. We had never done a zero-based budget, right? We were the, can we afford this payment people, right? The normal people. And discipline. To me is discipline. Yep. You got to keep your eye on the prize. It's a long time. It's a grind.
12: It is a long time, five years.
11: You know, we got kids, they want everything, and it's a grind.
13: It doesn't seem possible at first, but it just keeps going, and eventually you're there.
10: If we had told you, Arnie, at the start of the process that you were going to end up selling the fish house to get to pay off the last bit, you would have told us you're crazy, wouldn't you?
13: Absolutely. Yeah. Yep.
10: But I kind of wanted to tell her she was crazy. Yeah, the idea of being free grew on you.
13: It did.
10: By the end of the story,
13: it still seemed like it was going to be so far away.
10: Yeah.
13: And you know, it's here now. So.
10: Yeah. And now it's believable.
13: Yeah, it is.
10: Yeah. Way to go. Way to go. Proud of you guys. You're amazing. You've changed your whole family tree.
11: Yes.
10: Way to go. I mean, you make close to $200,000 a year, you know, payment in the world, you know, stack cash and build wealth, and you'll be able to do anything you need to do and be generous. You'll be able to do all kinds of stuff. Congratulations. Very, very well done.
12: Very nice. Yep.
10: Good stuff. All right. Arnie and Randy from Minnesota, $193,000 paid off, house and everything. Plus or minus a fish house. 4 years and 9 months, 98,000 to 161 was the income spread. Count it down. Let's hear a debt-free scream.
11: 3, 2, 1.
10: We're debt-free! Yeah! Yeah, baby! I love that. That is so fun.
11: So cool.
10: Isn't it interesting that there was some, just watching his reaction when she calls, he's ice fishing.
12: Yep.
10: They already had a strong relationship.
12: Yep.
10: And he's like, okay, babe.
12: Fine.
10: Let's do it. And I don't know if I think you're a little crazy, but let's do it.
12: Yeah, I'm on board.
10: That's where the whole thing started, though, was that they had this strong basis to start with. Wow, cool people. I love it.
12: Very cool.

0: I've been doing this show for over 30 years, and some of the saddest calls I've taken are from situations that are completely preventable.
1: Yeah, and what's so hard is I feel like one of those, especially the ones that I'm like, oh, it's terrible, are people that call in and their spouse has passed away suddenly and they don't have life insurance. When you have to think through, how am I going to pay my bills?
0: I'm going to eat next week.
1: Yeah, in the middle of all that grief. Like, it's just, it is. It's terrible. 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
0: Our scripture of the day, Proverbs 12:3. No one can be established through wickedness, but the righteous cannot be uprooted. Warren Buffett said, the best investment you can make is in yourself. Jeff is in Detroit. Hey, Jeff, how are you?
10: I'm good, sir. How about yourself?
0: Better than I deserve. What's up?
10: Well, so I'm 56 years old, make about $56,000 a year. Back in December, I had filed for a Chapter 13 bankruptcy. I was one of the 390,000 in Michigan that the state came after for back unemployment that they stated that I owed. I fought it. I won the case. That was one of the reasons why I was looking into bankruptcy, just in case they came back and said, yes, you owe this. I was already ridiculously upside down in a vehicle purchase that I had made about 4 years ago. Oh, a ridiculous amount on that still. I ended up dismissing the bankruptcy because when it was filed, the information was not filed appropriately or properly. And they came back and changed my payment from initially it was supposed to be $439 a month for 3 years, and then they said, hey, wait, your numbers don't add up. Now it's going to be $700 a month for 5 years. I only have 3 years left on the car loan. I ended up dismissing the bankruptcy before it was officially filed.
0: No, it was filed. It was filed, but you dismissed it voluntarily.
10: Yes.
0: Yeah.
10: Dismissed it before it actually was finalized in the court.
0: Exactly. Just to be clear, for your future, you have filed a bankruptcy.
10: I've learned that.
0: Okay.
10: Yes, sir.
0: All right. Anyway, but go ahead. That doesn't help anything. That brings us to where we are. Right. So now you got a big buck car payment still, right?
10: I do. $625 a month on a 2014 Jeep. I'm in the process right now of trying to get it negotiated with Capital One, my finance company, with whether I'm going to be able to get the vehicle caught up and continue paying on it, or should I turn the vehicle over? I mean, my credit scores are in the low fives as it is right now.
3: What do you owe on that Jeep, and how many payments behind are you?
10: I'm about three payments behind now, I believe, because of the bankruptcy. And I believe the last thing that I seen on there, because I can't access the account online because of the bankruptcy right now, I believe it was right around the $16,000 to $17,000 mark still. And I've already paid like $23,000 on it.
0: What do you think it's worth?
10: $4,000 or $5,000.
3: Oh, boy.
10: This is all of my own doing. I understand that.
3: Sure.
0: I want you to go check that number. That number sounds like an emotional number, not a proper number. So go to Kelly.
10: What's that? As far as
0: go to Kelly Blue Book, KBB.com, and put in the information on a 2014 Jeep. What kind of Jeep is it?
10: It's a 2014 Jeep Cherokee. It's kind of a baseline model.
3: Does it have a bunch of miles?
10: The last one that I looked at was $4,200.
3: Yeah. I'll buy that
10: for Kelly Blue Book.
3: What else is outstanding? So you're $1,875 in the hole on that.
10: Yeah, I've got about $7,000 in credit card debt that I'm working with a debt consolidation company right now, because after I canceled or dismissed the bankruptcy, I needed to try and make a quick move to get all and not have them all come at me and try and garnish and everything else. Mm-hmm. So I've got those tied up with a debt counselor company right now.
3: Is it just you, or are you married with kids? Is there anybody else in the situation?
10: No, I mean, I live in the same home as my brother and sister-in-law. It was a home that we acquired after my mother and stepfather passed.
3: Uh-huh.
10: We have a mortgage on that on the mortgage, I am a survivor in interest.
0: Uh-huh.
10: And on the deed, we did a enhanced life estate deed, thankfully, prior to her passing, and all three of myself and the two brothers are on the deed as partners in interest.
0: Mm-hmm.
10: But
3: is there debt on the house, or it was paid for?
0: Oh, it's got a mortgage.
10: There is no.
3: Oh, that's right.
10: No, it's got a mortgage. We still owe $91,000 on it. I had an opportunity about 2 years ago to get a mortgage to have it put in my name, because technically the mortgage is still in my mother's name, my late mother's name.
3: Okay.
10: But it was at 7.75% interest, and the current mortgage on the home is at 3.25%. I wasn't about to refinance it just to get it put into my name and increase our payment by $300 or $400.
0: Okay. So to recap, you've got the credit cards under control because you threw them with a debt consolidation, and I assume you've paid that company already or signed with that company already.
10: Yeah, I have signed with them, yes, and they're negotiating for them all.
0: Okay. So that's under control. Yeah. The only thing that's out of control is we're $1,800 behind on a $16,000 debt on a $4,000 Jeep. Have I got that right?
10: Right.
0: Okay.
10: Absolutely. Yes, sir.
3: So how's your income looking? Are you, it sounds like you're...
10: I make $27 an hour. I make $56,000 a year, roughly, probably more than that because of overtime.
3: Okay. So what I want going forward on this, I want you to know your exact numbers, because knowing the exact numbers is the only way that we can create an exact plan and decide how long is it going to take? How quickly can I get the $1,875 to get this car loan current? How quickly can I pay off the $17,000? Or am I going to
0: What's the interest rate on the Jeep?
10: That's a good question. And I know that's a very stupid answer, and it was stupid of me to sign that without even looking at it. My cousin. I thought you think
0: it's a high rate, don't you? I do too.
10: It's ridiculous. It's got to be ridiculously high after paying $23,000 over 3 to 4 years that I've already paid on it, and I still owe $16,000.
0: Yeah.
10: It had to have been an absolute.
0: Okay, so here's your options. Okay, there's three options, and none of them are pretty. One is you scrape together the $1,800 and you catch up and you just finish paying the Jeep off. You just work it off, put it in the debt snowball and get rid of it. Okay. Two is you get Citibank. I think you said had this, right?
10: Capital One.
0: Okay. You get them to reset the loan and they roll the $1,800 in and you start fresh with no payments behind. And while you're at it, get them to give you a decent interest rate. Okay. Three possibility is you toss them the keys. Them come get it.
10: Right.
0: And they sell it for $2,000 on the repo lot. And then you have a $14,000 debt with them that you'll have to settle later.
10: Right.
0: And you can settle a repo debt for pennies on the dollar. Of course, that puts a monster in the closet that's going to come out someday. And so you need to be saving like crazy. About a year after they repo it, they're going to start bothering you and want some money, and they can sue you for up to the deficit, but they will settle that for about a quarter on the dollar. So you probably settle this $4,000 or $5,000 in cash, and so you build that war chest over a year, and you offer them $5,000 and they'll go away, $4,000 and they'll go away, and you'll have a repo. But you have a bankruptcy, and you already have a 500 credit score. I don't know that a repo does much to your credit.
3: Much, yeah.
0: It's not like you got any.
10: Yeah, that's what, at my age, that's what I was curious about. I mean, that's what I've considered. That was what I was considering, was just turning the vehicle back in.
0: Yeah, if they don't cut you some kind of a deal that makes you want to keep it, then that tells me that I'm going to toss them the keys and, you know, go get you a $2,000-$3,000 car to drive and start stacking cash, clear those credit cards and get out of that other mess, and then stack cash and be ready for the phone call that's going to come on the deficit, because it's going to come. This is going to come bite you later, okay? But again, they'll settle that deficit for usually 25 cents on the dollar is pretty standard. And always when you're doing a settlement, you get it in writing or you don't give them money.
10: Right.
0: Because you can tell that the bank is lying. A bank like that, you can tell they're lying if their mouth is moving. Okay? They're crooks.
10: Right.
0: And that's the business that they're in. That's why they set you up in this deal the way they did. They screwed you going in. So the car company and the bank screwed you going in. You allowed it. You said that. You signed up for it. You said that. But that's the reality. So you can fight through it any one of those three ways, but get yourself a plan so that you don't, you know, then you get all of this stuff in the rearview mirror and you start to rebuild.
3: Yeah, that's right.
0: That's what we're trying to do. That puts this hour of the Ramsey Show in the books. We'll be back with you before you know it. In the meantime, remember, there's ultimately only one way to financial peace, and that's to walk daily with the Prince of Peace, Christ Jesus. 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
11: News this hour from Town Hall. I'm Keith Peters in Washington. President Trump is on his way to China for a summit with the country's President Xi Jinping. The American Enterprise Institute's Matthew Continetti says he expects the two leaders to talk about Iran and a whole lot more.
12: I do think AI will be part of the discussions. I think that Jimmy Lai and some of the other political prisoners, especially these Christian pastors like Pastor Jin, who have been imprisoned by the Chinese authorities, they should be on the table. And I think there's a shot that Jimmy Lai is released.
11: Continetti tells the Salem Radio Network that Xi Jinping is very sensitive about Jimmy Lai in particular because of his opposition to the Chinese Communist Party's takeover of Hong Kong. The leader of Lebanon's militant Hezbollah group is calling on the government to withdraw from direct talks with Israel.
13: Naim Qassem says in a letter directed to Hezbollah group officials that direct negotiations benefit Israel and that they are concessions by Lebanese authorities. He said Lebanon's government should instead resort to indirect negotiations with Tel Aviv, as in previous years, such as when a ceasefire was reached in November 2024. Lebanon and Israel are scheduled to hold 2 days of talks in Washington starting Thursday in an attempt to end the latest fighting that broke out 2 months ago following the Iran war and discuss the future of relations between the two sides. I'm Charles de Ledesma.
11: Defense Secretary Pete Hegseth has faced tough questions from Republican and Democratic lawmakers about the Trump administration's endgame for the Iran war, the rising cost of the conflict, and its impact on diminishing U.S. weapons stockpiles. On Wall Street, the Dow up by 56 points, the Nasdaq dropped 185, the S&P declined 11, oil trading around $102 a barrel. More at townhall.com.
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11: 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From Washington, I'm Keith Peters. An online learning system reaches a deal with hackers.
20: The company that operates the online learning system Canvas says it has reached a deal with hackers to delete the data they stole in the cyber attack last week that created chaos for many students. Instructure, the parent company of Canvas, hasn't provided any details of the deal, including whether a payment was involved. A hacking group named Shiny Hunters claimed responsibility for the breach. The data has been returned to Instructure, but the company says there is no way to know whether the data was erased for good. I'm Mike Hemp.
11: Denver airport workers initially missed a security breach by a 41-year-old man who scaled an 8-foot perimeter fence and crossed a runway where he was hit and killed by a plane. More on these stories available at townhall.com. From Washington, I'm Keith Peters.
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23: Unseasonably warm again Wednesday. Fair to partly cloudy skies here tonight, upper 50s. Mix of clouds and sun around 80 Wednesday. Sunny, breezy, warm Thursday, low 80s. Sunny and warmer Friday, with temperatures reaching highs in the upper 80s Friday afternoon. I'm meteorologist Ken Boone.
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0: Normal is broke and common sense is weird. So we're here to help you transform your life. From the Ramsey Network and the Fairwinds Credit Union Studio, this is The Ramsey Show. Jade Washall, Ramsey personality, number one best-selling author, is my co-host today. The phone number is 888-825-5225. The call is free, and some say the advice is worth exactly what you pay for it. Brad is starting us off in Denver, Colorado. Hey, Brad, how can we help?
26: Hey, Dave, thanks for having me. I love your show.
0: Well, thank you, sir. How can we help?
26: So, yeah, so I've been listening. I'm actually a new listener. I've been listening for about a month now. I got hooked on YouTube. You just have such good financial advice and personal advice. I'm like, it's hard not to listen to you. But I start listening, and I realize I thought I was being successful, but everything I'm doing is almost opposite of what you're saying. So I had to do a little self-reflection, and I have some questions on, like, how I, you know, go forward in the future on this. But essentially what's going on is I make a decent amount of money, you know, W-2 in software. And my entire financial mantra is to build rental real estate. And the reason for that has been I want residual income. So I want, you know, to have an amount of money that where inflation doesn't matter. Everyone right now is worried about inflation. I could care less. I want it to last forever because I don't know how long I'm going to live. No one does. And so those two things to me are my safety net. But to do that, I've drained 401ks, I live paycheck to paycheck, I have credit card debt, car debt, you know, the whole nine yards. It's worked out now that I'm 47 and a little bit older now. But my whole thing is, can I just keep those properties and enjoy life? And if I can, that's finance success for me. But now as I move forward, I'm listening to you and coworkers, you know, they're all telling me some different things. So I'm just wondering if you have some advice on how I might shift this to work with your program and my program.
0: That's interesting. Yeah. Nice call. Thank you.
3: I love that.
0: And so you said W-2 software income. What's your income?
26: $500K a year about. I'm commissioned as well, but it's pretty consistent around $500.
0: Cool. Good for you. Man, you're killing it. That's amazing. And do you still have the drained 401K and all the credit card debt and the car debt?
26: No, so I got rid of the credit card debt like a couple years ago. We lease a car that's expensive, but I paid off my other car. So my actual, and then we bought an RV. But actual like debt as far as that goes, I would say it's overall pretty low.
0: So your debt consists of right now an RV and a leased car, other than your home.
26: That's right. And your rental properties.
3: Mm-hmm.
26: And rental, they're all not paid off, but they're all low balances. But yeah, that's right. I have $1.7 million in total liabilities.
3: Okay. How many are there between over the $1.7? How many properties?
26: There's seven, including my primary.
0: Oh, okay. That's not bad. All right. And you said the $1.7 million is the debt on them or the value of them?
26: The debt.
0: Oh, I see. And the value of the seven properties would be what?
26: Is $5 million.
0: Okay.
3: Very good.
0: Right. Excellent. Excellent. Okay. So the negative things that you mentioned, you've almost done away with, and that's the drained 401k and the use of consumer debt mm-hmm. while you were running up these rental properties, because those things are obviously destabilizing your original plan.
26: Right.
0: And you realized that without ever having heard of Ramsey, it sounds like. And it sounds like you were already moving away from that. And that, so that, that's wisdom. So I don't know why you couldn't work our baby steps from this point forward, clear up the RV and the car lease quickly and make sure you have a good emergency fund, and then make sure you're starting to fund your 401k aggressively. And meanwhile, I'm going to start using $500,000 a year to pay down these rental properties. I'd probably work me a little rental property baby or debt snowball up in up in baby step six.
2: Yes, I love that idea.
26: Would you sell some to get rid of debt just to be debt free, or are you okay with having some of that debt?
0: I would, but I wouldn't prescribe it for you as your first step.
2: Unless there's one that you know is not flowing well.
0: Yeah, there's one you don't like that's got some equity in it. I'm not fond of this property. Like, I think I got 15 houses left, and I've been moving everything over into commercial, commercial properties. And I've definitely, out of those 15, I got a couple of them that I don't care if I ever sell them. And I got a couple of them, if I could sell them today, it wouldn't make me mad, right? And I'll roll those with a 1031 over into the other. They're paid for, of course. But if you kind of picked out that way and you said, out of the seven, there's two I don't even like. And it kind of accelerates this get out of debt plan to dump them and roll the equities into these paying down debt on the others. Mm-hmm. Yeah, I'd probably do that. But if you love all seven of them, they're solid, and you want to just systematically work through them, you could be debt-free in about 5 or 6 years.
2: Yeah, so to be, I'm going to ask this question on your behalf, because I think a lot of people wonder about this, because I think the response from most people is, oh, this is Dave Ramsey. He's going to say, sell the properties to pay off the debts on the other properties and get debt-free tomorrow. What, Dave, explain your mentality on why this feels okay for you.
0: Okay, that's a good question. I like that. It feels okay for Brad, because Brad came from the other side of the pendulum, and he's swinging down towards the bottom now.
2: Yes.
0: And I'm not trying. I don't want to take him and kick him up to the other side.
2: Uh-huh.
0: If I woke up in his shoes, having lived debt free, and the wealth I've been able to build debt by being debt free, and had incredible cash flow because none of my properties have a single debt on them, I would sell enough of them to be debt free in about 30 minutes.
2: Right, right.
0: But that's such a shock to Brad's system.
2: Yeah, he's been
0: that
2: very
0: I'm
2: intentional
0: okay, Brad.
2: At building
0: I'm okay
2: this.
0: If you do this a little bit slower, but but mathematically and in congruence with what we teach, I do honestly believe, and I've proven it with my life and many others, that if you sold off enough of it to become debt free, in other words, if you had three debt free properties, and you didn't have the total of $5 million, you had a total of three or two and a half whatever versus five leveraged, I think 10 years from now, you're going to be glad you did that financially, mathematically. Yeah. Mm. But I'm not going to try to get you there today. You're three YouTube videos in, man.
2: Right.
26: My wife's always wondering what I'm watching. I said, come over here and listen to me. It's good stuff. But she has a finance degree, so she agrees with you on a lot of this stuff. I kind of drive her nuts on a lot
2: of
26: these things.
2: And I also think that you've latched on to a really important part of what we teach, which is day-to-day dealing with debt and consumer debt. Because my guess is after this, when your lease is up, you're probably not going to lease a car again. You're probably going to go, I could take some of my $500,000 income and I could buy something in cash, and that's something that's mine, and I never have to do the payment thing again.
26: Yeah, or you know, and this is another question, but do I get aggressive and keep trying to buy like another property and keep leasing and doing that stuff? But
0: yeah, I would
26: again, the more I listen to your show, maybe calm down a bit.
0: It's a real simple thing. Debt equals risk. More debt equals more risk. Less debt equals less risk. It's a simple formula, and that's 100% true. There's no exception to that proven property. Now, and so if you got it down to where you had $500,000 worth of debt, and you had $4 million worth of properties, you know, you've got virtually no risk. But you do have more risk than me because I got no debt, you know? And the difference is there's still a tiny little knot in your stomach. They're still there. You still feel it. And you still look over your shoulder a little bit when somebody coughs and says, wear a mask.

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1: Hi, thank you for taking my call.
0: Sure, what's up?
1: Okay, so I just need some advice on how to approach my employer about something. I've been with my job almost 7 years, 6.5 to be precise, and I've realized over the years 2 to 3 hours at times of volunteer work turned into over 1,000 hours of unpaid work, and I'm an hourly employee, so I just don't know the right way to approach my employer because it's really taken a toll on me that I've worked all these years or all these hours unpaid, even though I technically chose to do it.
2: What do you mean by that when you said a few hours of volunteer work turned into unpaid work? Explain that.
1: Okay, so I work in retail, and I would clock out, but then I would see my coworkers get busy. Like, let's say I would leave at 2, 3 o'clock, and they'd get busy, and I would maybe stay till 4:30, 5, even 6 o'clock.
2: Did they ask you to do that?
1: I would just help customers. A couple times, but at times I just chose to.
0: Then they don't owe you a thing.
2: Yeah.
0: You chose to do that. It was your choice. You clocked out. If you clocked back in, if you wanted to be paid, you would have clocked
2: back
0: in.
2: Or you would have checked with management and said, do you need me to stay?
0: And then I'll clock back in. You know, you just stayed and didn't ask anybody, didn't get permission.
2: Uh-huh.
0: They're not obligated to you morally or legally.
1: Mm-hmm. One time I tried to push back and then I got scolded.
0: Well, that's
2: so
0: okay.
2: So then that's just go home. When your hours are over,
0: get a different job. But I'm not, you know, if I get scolded for not getting paid for working, then we've got a different issue, okay? But
2: if you get scolding for offering help.
0: At that moment, I would have dealt with it and said, okay, I'm not going to be here unless I'm clocked in. Hello. That's not mean. That's you can be gentle about how you say that not be belligerent to your manager. But, you know, if your managers are expecting you to work off the clock for free, that's something you should have dealt with in the moment.
2: I agree with that. Now, it sounds like, and I want to say this to you, Stephen, it sounds like you're a self-starter. You're looking at the situation going, well, gosh, they need to be scheduling more people. This is my friend. I'm trying to be a team player. It sounds like that's probably your heart in the matter, but then you kind of looked up and went, man, this is a lot. I wonder if I can get them to pay me for this. But then the other part is you don't have a record of it even. Like, because there's no clock in, clock out. The only record you would have is a notepad, right?
0: That you've written. Your word.
2: Saying
1: well,
2: that.
1: Some of it is provable, but that's a different thing, I guess.
0: What do you make an hour?
1: About $20, $21, okay. Something like that.
0: Yeah. All right. So, I don't think they owe you, man, not morally or legally. Now, what I would do is change what I do going forward from today. And
1: Absolutely.
0: That is, if I expect to be paid for the work, then I need to work that out with leadership and clock back in. Otherwise, I'm doing this out of the goodness of my heart, and I'm going to harbor no bitterness towards the employer.
2: Right, right.
0: And that's what you were doing. But then it kind of, when it piled up, you went, oh, crap, I kind of let myself get taken advantage of here.
2: Yeah.
0: And you did.
2: Yeah.
0: But I would stop that. I wouldn't, I'm not suggesting you have to do this going
2: that's right.
0: forward, but,
2: either that or, and I would have said this to him if you were still here, something financial popped up and he realized, man, I could really use some extra money. Where can I get it from? You know, that'll cause you to look back and go, ah.
0: Yeah, but I mean, that's like, you can't go.
2: You can't do that.
0: I was in a car wreck 3 years ago, and now I need some money, so I think I'm going to sue them
2: for
0: the car wreck. You know, I mean, you can't do that. I mean, that's not how this works. At the time,
2: right.
0: If you'd have dealt with it, you'd have dealt with it.
2: That's right.
0: You can't just go, oh, I need some money, so I got to look around and see where I've been taken advantage of.
2: Mm-hmm. That's what I'm saying. It might point to a deeper issue.
0: But I appreciate your good heart and your team player. I'm with Jade on that. I think she observed you correctly on that. I jumped straight to, you get no money. But you get no money, but I do appreciate your heart. And I would say it is more than fair. And by the way, what you're describing is not that unusual. Particularly in a retail setting.
2: Absolutely.
0: It could be, I'll tell you another place.
2: Restaurants.
0: Not unusual. Restaurant. Yeah, mm-hmm. They'll work you till midnight and not think nothing about it. Hey, stick around, help me clean up. Off the clock. No.
2: I don't think so.
0: I don't think so. Happy to stick around. Or I'll do it once because you got, you know, we had, okay, four people were sick, didn't come in on shift.
2: Yes.
0: I'll help you.
2: Yeah.
0: Okay, but I'm not going to do this for 6.5 years.
2: That's right.
0: And then look back and go, I don't think I like this anymore. I would not like it after the third time.
2: Absolutely. Absolutely.
0: You know, and then decide it's part of my life and it's my gift to,
2: and it's just a way
0: my friends,
2: yep,
0: and to my teamwork and to my organization.
2: Could do that.
0: And you can do that if you want to. I don't recommend that. I think that's going to end up in a little bit of bitterness. It would in me.
2: Yeah.
0: Over time, I would be like him. Over time, I'd be going, I don't think this works.
2: Yeah, I agree with that. I agree with that.
0: Good. Quite interesting question.
2: I think
0: Very interesting question. Leslie's in Phoenix. Hi, Leslie. How are you?
3: Good. How are you?
0: Better than I deserve. What's up in your world?
3: Hi. I have an interesting question that I really am not educated in, so I thought I'd come to the pros. So it has to do with whether to just do a 1031 or to pay taxes. So we bought some farm ground that we had planned to build our house back in 2021. We bought it for $90,000, and we are planning on selling it

0: the taxes so that we have the cash on hand to potentially build a house with that cash later on.
1: No, if I was going to build a house with the cash, I'd just sell the land. If you need the cash, it does no. You're going to end up selling the other property, the second property, if you need the cash.
0: We're building our home on the property that we're purchasing.
1: Okay, you can't do a 1031 on it then.
0: It's not like land.
1: You can't do a 1031 on personal residence. You can only do it on like-kind properties. So if you went vacant lot to vacant lot or rental property to rental property, income producing to income producing, you can do that. But you can't do it on personal residence. You can't roll your rental property into a personal residence on a 1031.
0: So they're both vacant lands. They're both in cotton. And so they're both...
1: But when you build a house on this piece of vacant land, you screw up the deal. The 1031 is going to be invalidated.
0: Okay, so you couldn't do it anyways then.
1: Right.
0: Okay.
1: The second piece of property, the 375, is what you want to build on. Is that what you're telling me?
0: Correct, yes.
1: That's what I thought. Okay, yeah. No, you can't do that. Double check with your tax advisor. I'm not a tax professional, but I'm right.
0: Great advice.
1: Okay. Thanks. Thanks for calling. I did this one time because I had I bought my next door neighbor's house on the lake.
2: Wow.
1: My lake house.
2: Yeah. Uh-huh.
1: And I wanted him, because I was giving him a great deal on it, and he was going to go buy another piece of property on the lake because prices were down. And back in 08, you know, prices were way down. It was a good deal for him because I paid him like full retail because I wanted the land to build a house on, right?
2: Okay.
1: And it wasn't for me on the 1031, but I suggested to him he 1031 his lake house into another lake house.
2: Uh-huh.
1: But he had no income he produced on it. It was vacation property only, and you couldn't do it.
2: Oh, that's right.
1: So that's when I got into the nuances of the
2: It really has to be the
1: law,
2: the same.
1: Of the law. You can't do... Well, he'd had to have rented his lake house 181 days.
2: Uh-huh.
1: If he did that, then it would be rental property, right? And he could buy another piece of resort rental property that he rented. But you can't do it on vacation property to vacation property.
2: Yeah,
1: if it's not rented. So it has to be income producing, or if it's a piece of raw ground, can't be personal residence involved, and can't be non-rented vacation property either. That's the only reason I knew that, is because I almost screwed it up for this guy. And we actually got the tax advice because Dave was wrong. And that's how
2: you
1: that
2: remembered
1: happened.
2: Forever.

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1: With SRN News, I'm Keith Peters in Washington. Kuwait accused Iran of launching a failed attack earlier this month on an island where China is helping build a port in the Middle East nation. The accusation brought Tuesday came just before President Trump was to depart for Beijing, where he'll meet with Chinese President Xi Jinping for a high-stakes visit. The Missouri Supreme Court has upheld new U.S. House districts backed by President Trump. Republicans hope the districts could help them win an additional seat in the November midterm elections. The court ruled Tuesday that the new districts comply with constitutional requirements to be compact. On Wall Street, the Dow up by 56 points. The Nasdaq dropped 185. The S&P 500 declined 11. Oil trading around $102 a barrel. This is SRN News.

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3: Unseasonably warm again Wednesday. Fair to partly cloudy skies here tonight, upper 50s. Mix of clouds and sun around 80 Wednesday. Sunny, breezy, warm Thursday, low 80s. Sunny and warmer Friday, with temperatures reaching highs in the upper 80s Friday afternoon. I'm meteorologist Ken Boone.
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4: 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No purchase necessary. I think I said that. Daniel's in Houston. Hey, Daniel, what's up?
5: Hello, sir. How you doing?
4: Better than I deserve. How can we help?
5: Oh, man. I don't even know where to start. I just feel I don't have control of any of my finances. And to make it worse, my wife and I were financially divided. You know, it's her money is her money, my money is my money, kind of thing. And my car just got repoed. My employer, they vet, you know, their employees every now and then, and that's another thing.
4: They do what to the employees every now and then?
5: My employer, what they do is they make sure that we're financially good. You know, like they look at our, if we want to keep the employment, our credit score, our credit, if it needs to be, you know, at least good. You know, I mean, I need to make payments, arrangements.
4: What do you do?
5: Like, I work for the government.
4: Oh, okay.
5: Yeah.
6: So you're concerned about that?
5: That's one. I'm concerned about my marriage. You know.
4: So what do you make?
5: I'm sorry?
4: How much do you make?
5: Right now, I'm making about 75.
4: And what does she make?
5: About the same, maybe.
4: So you have $150,000 coming in,
5: mm-hmm.
4: and the crisis is where? How does your car get repo when you have $150,000 coming in?
5: So it goes back to years ago. Everything just started snowballing, you know, on debt. You know, one thing led to another, and then there was a series of events. A family member passed away, two family members passed away, and then the government shutdown hit, and that was the most recent one. Not only that, also, you know, just bad decisions that I made. You know, I got a loan to cover the loan, and everything
6: so,
5: just...
6: So how much,
4: how much other debt do you have, honey?
5: I have stuff in collections. I have, like, personal loans.
6: Tell us the amount. How much personal loans?
5: Just personal loans. I want to say about $8,000, $9,000.
6: Okay. And what about the collections? How much in collections?
5: In collections. So

0: talking about maybe, I don't know, I think about 15 to 20.
1: So I'll tell you this. Yeah. I'll tell you something briefly, and then we'll move on. That's really going to help. Tonight, pull it all out and look at it and calculate it up and list them smallest to largest. And that way it's not just this thing floating in your head. You really know what the numbers are. You can see it. You can name it. Do that tonight. So 15
2: and,
1: to 20 collections.
2: And have your spouse sit at the kitchen table with you doing that, and the kids are in bed.
0: Yeah, well, that's, you know, that's the thing. I mean, I've tried. You know, I've tried to get my spouse.
2: I didn't ask you to try. I asked you to do it.
1: Yeah, what would cause her to say, no, I won't sit at the table with you? Because that's very deep. If she says, no, I refuse to sit at the table with you.
0: No, like she'll sit with
2: me. Okay, then do it.
0: But whenever we talk about finances, everything just spirals.
2: I don't want her to talk about it. I just want her to sit there and watch you add up what you owe. That's all I want her to do. Don't talk to her about it.
0: Okay. Yeah, one thing I want to mention, I just recently joined the Guardian Litigation Group.
1: Okay, good.
0: Yeah, and so they're the ones now handling my accounts that my employer are questioning.
1: Okay.
0: So
1: the ones in collections?
0: Yeah, I was in collections because I've been getting calls from different law firms and
1: because they're trying to sue you. Yeah. Okay. Yeah. So for the sake of time, you've got the $20,000 in collections. You've got the personal loans. Tell us, list out all of it. Tell us what else is there. Do you have cars? Do you have an RV? Tell us what else there is.
0: No, I have another repo that I had last year, which is about $12,000. I also have under my name the solar panels.
1: Oh boy.
0: Which was actually, you know what? It's actually more than $20,000 because just the solar panels itself was about $45,000. But we have an attorney for that. Which are handling that case because apparently that company, the solar panel company, they went bankruptcy.
1: Okay.
0: And so we have an attorney.
1: Okay.
0: Because we have a lease on the roof, whatever.
1: Solar panels on paper today, you owe $45,000.
0: Yes.
1: Okay. Anything else?
0: Other than that, it's just credit cards, personal loans.
1: Yeah, how much? How much credit cards?
0: Credit cards, maybe like $600.
1: Oh, okay.
0: Not much.
2: Daniel?
0: Yeah.
2: Daniel, you have $150,000 coming in. You're not paying any of these bills anyway. So mathematically, the question starts to pose, where's this money all going?
1: Mm-hmm.
2: Because you've not been paying any of these bills. You're not paying the solar panels. That sends a lawsuit. The rest of these things are in collection. You're not paying anything. The cars are being repoed, have been repoed, and so you're not paying those.
1: Month to month.
2: So where is all of your money going? What's your house payment?
0: So the house payment is about $1,600.
1: Dave is right. Something's not right.
2: You have $150,000 coming into the household. You have $75,000 of it. You are in control. You're in division. You're at odds with your spouse, which is normal when you've got this much stress. But the way you eat an elephant is a bite at a time. And so Jade is right. If you list these things out and you say, okay, there's the solar panels. The attorney's got that. There's the collections. Guardian Litigation's got that.
1: Mm-hmm, mm-hmm.
2: The car repo, I'm going to turn that over to Guardian Litigation, let them handle it. And if they can't, then I'm going to start. But I'm not paying anything on it, so it's sitting over there. So the first thing we're going to buy with the money coming in is food.
1: Yes.
2: And the second thing we're going to buy is lights and water. And the third thing we're going to do is pay the house payment. And the fourth thing we're going to do is pay the car payment, put gas in the car, and go to work.
1: Yep.
2: Now we can breathe. The rest of this is a Monopoly game. The rest of it's a game, and you're behind. You hadn't passed go. Oh, wait a minute. You did pass go. You got more than $200. You got $150,000.
1: Yeah, that's right.
2: Because you keep passing go every month. And so, but what's happened is you walked into a nest of bees and they're flying around your head and you can't think.
1: That's right.
2: And so what I want to do is get those bees to line up and fly in formation so I can knock them off one at a time. And, but you know, the numbers you're giving me don't match your attitude.
1: Yeah, I have a sense that what he's listing is his side of the equation, and there's probably a whole other quote, her side of the equation.
2: It's possible.
1: I actually think that's the biggest part of this right now. It's very, very hard to move forward together when you're not on the same page.
2: But if you make $75,000 to $150,000, you should not have a car repoed. And you should not have a house. You should not be behind on your house. You should. You could be behind on a whole bunch of other things because you. But you don't pay stupid whatever and not pay your car payment. You don't pay stupid whatever and not pay your house payment.
1: Yeah.
2: And so we take care of food, shelter, clothing, transportation, and utilities. Then we live to fight another day.
1: Right.
2: And part of what is causing your lack of energy, your lack of hope in your voice is that you have no semblance of any kind of an attack plan. And we're giving you an attack plan. And the brain can handle bad news. It can't handle not knowing. So give it the bad news.
1: Yeah.
2: Load it up tonight. Give her brain the bad news. Let her sit there and look at the mess tonight with you. And then you guys begin to attack this one thing at a time.

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14: Hey, Dave, it's a pleasure to be on this show.
0: Certainly. How can we help?
14: All right, so I have a very dangerous career that I'm rapidly approaching the end of, which is freestyle motocross. And it, I've broken over 80 bones and been through all of it, right?
0: Wow.
14: I'm in my 25th year of it. I love doing it, performing in front of crowds. All of that is absolutely amazing. But in the middle of baby step two with the wife, everything's going smoothly. I've kind of got a side gig in the trades trying to look at career options as far as the next path because I'm only 44. But with our debts and everything, I'm trying to figure out how long I should hang on to this dangerous career while, trying to still set the family up as far as, freedom for later.
0: Okay. I don't know that I've ever coached a professional motocross guy. What kind of money do you make?
14: So in the freestyle motocross world, it's all about how many shows or events you can do per year, right? It's not contingent on winnings and stuff like racing.
0: It's more exhibition stuff. Okay.
14: Yeah, yes, sir. We're doing all kinds of stuff, like all over the world, really.
10: So
14: and,
10: how much do you
14: I
10: do?
14: I really try to do a lot of ministry stuff.
0: Cool. How much do you make?
14: I average on a healthy year, I'm about 125, 130 on a good healthy year. You know, if you don't break any bones, obviously. Mm-hmm. On the side trades deal, I'm pulling in about an extra 50.
10: Okay.
0: And the side trade is what?
14: Electric work.
0: Okay, good. And so your plan long term, it sounds like, is to become an electrician.
14: Yes. The area that we live in is more rural, you know. And
0: what do you want to be when you're 55? That's what I'm asking.
14: Right. Yeah, that's what I'm trying to ask myself.
10: Well, you can't do motocross till 55.
0: No, I'm saying, what is your plan to transition to?
14: That's the ultimate question right there. I mean, right now I'm leaning towards the electrician thing.
0: Okay, that's cool. The other thing that popped into my head immediately would be that you obviously are the top 1% of the people in your world, and it would seem to me that without ever getting on a bike again, you could lend tremendous value to the motocross world based on your experience and your name, for that matter. Because if you've been making this kind of money and breaking these kind of bones for this number of years, I would think you know everybody and you know the inner workings of the whole stinking deal and how it runs, no pun intended. And, you know, I would think you could get into that. Like I've got a friend that was an Olympic athlete in the skating world, and he doesn't skate for a living anymore.
10: Sure.
0: But he knows everyone in the business, everyone knows his name in the business, and he's able to add value to the skating world, tremendous value, and makes probably more money than he's ever made in his life doing that. So that's a possible angle on your life that just popped into my head. But if you don't want to do that, if you want to just turn your back on motocross, I don't blame you if you got 44 broken bones. I can imagine not wanting to see it ever again wouldn't be bad. But and if you want to be an electrician, that's fine too. Then begin to, what I would suggest you do is get the boat closer to the dock. Don't jump towards the boat and hope you hit it.
14: That's definitely the plan.
0: Yeah, get your electrician income up and gradually take fewer and fewer motocross gigs. Because it sounds like you could probably trim this back a little, and rather than just all or nothing. Because there's electricians that make 120 a year.
14: Working to do for sure.
0: There's electricians that make 120 a year.
14: Not in my area. There is just not in my area. I'm pretty much almost capped out on that.
0: Okay, then you can't be in your area.
14: Get into contractor work.
10: You either have to be in a different area, or you need to maybe think about another path or combining paths. Is there something where you do electrician work and you do something in motocross world?
0: That's not riding.
10: Yeah.
14: Right. Yeah, that's kind of what I'm hopeful for.
10: The question is, what's your timeline? In an ideal state, are you trying to make this transition in 2 years? Are you trying to make it in three? What's your timeline?
14: With our baby steps, I really think we can be debt-free by the end of 27.
10: Okay.
14: No problem. And then that's house and everything.
10: Good.
14: And then I was just honestly leaning on putting, you know, 2 years kind of after that, kind of really putting what we are already currently doing, but, hyper doing the investments.
0: Yeah, but I think you could do that without being in motocross if your electrician income came up.
14: Yes. We live in the country, very close to a very, very small town. We have our dream home, dream life.
10: Like so again, I go back to
14: next door.
10: I go back to what I said before, which is if you're saying the market simply is not large enough in your area, then you do have two choices. You can either combine trades and say, I'm going to be an electrician and then I'm going to do something else to generate the income I need, or you would have to relocate, which it sounds like relocation's off the table for you. So that now it's okay. What other things can I do? And I'm also wondering, does your wife work, or is it just your income?
14: No, she does. She actually, we both work two jobs.
0: Okay. So here's the thing. You do what Henry Cloud talks about. He just got a new book out this week. He was on here yesterday. what is your desired future? Okay. And you put a timeline on it and you say, okay, my desired future is I don't want to ride a motorbike more than 2 more years or whatever you decide. Yeah. And then you ask yourself, what must be true for me to be able to do that? That's not true today. And what we've been sitting here banging on is your income has to be up in the other stuff.
10: Yeah.
0: And I don't know how you do that or what you have to give up to do that. But you're either going to be riding motocross or you're not going to be living there. You're either going to be riding motocross or you're going to get your dadgum electrician income up. I mean, if you want to stop one and start another, you've got to, you know, you got to figure out what it is you're going to do. And then you got to say, what must be true? How have I got to do that? Well, I can't do it with electrician. Okay. How can I do it? Well, I can't do it with electrician and live here. Then I got to move or I, you know, whatever it is,
10: something's got to shake,
0: whatever it is. But you can't just go, I'm suddenly going to live on half of what I've been making. I'm glad you didn't call me and say I'm making $600,000 a year doing this and I've got to take a pay cut for 50.
10: That's right. That's tough.
0: And I thought for a minute, the way you're talking, like my life is in jeopardy. I'm breaking bones. And I thought you were making some unbelievable money, but 130 is replaceable.
10: It is. And honestly, I'd be working to do that really quick because I don't think it's worth tearing your body up for $130,000.
0: Your brain is already checked out, which makes you dangerous. So I want you to get off that bike.
10: Well,
0: within 24 months,
10: we can definitely send you, find the work you're wired to do. And inside of that, there's a career assessment inside. You can take the assessment because I'll tell you what.
0: And the wiring has nothing to do with electricity, by the way.
10: That's right. That's just a unintended pun. But I will say when you go from a career that feels very driven by excitement and
0: spotlight.
10: Yes. When he said, I'm just going to go be an electrician, I thought, are you going to be okay like that? I really think if he can find something connected to that world, like you said, that's going to give him the spark he wants to keep going.
0: I think, what do I know? I got a feeling you could make $200 a year promoting those events.
10: Promoting.
0: And hiring the other talent to run the events and analyzing the talent.
10: Yeah, sure.
0: From the perspective of someone who's actually done it, I think you can make me make more than you used to make riding a bike, but I don't know anything about it. I'm making that up.
10: Yeah, that's true.
0: That was just I just made that up, but I'm so freaking entrepreneurial that I always figure there's a business in there somewhere.
10: There's got to be.
0: There's a business in there somewhere.
10: Because he's already an expert in that area. So
0: you and Sam did it. You were performers on cruise ships, and now you and Sam own one of the largest agencies in the world, putting talent on stages on cruise ships.
10: That's right.
0: And you've not been talent on a stage on a cruise ship in a long time, except when you went on the Ramsey cruise.
10: That's correct.
0: You took the talent gig and the knowledge from it, and you turned it into a business. And that's exactly what I'm talking about.
10: That's right.

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3: News this hour from Town Hall. I'm Keith Peters in Washington. The U.S. has announced the United Arab Emirates received military help from Israel to help protect it from Iran attacks.
4: We've also heard from the U.S. ambassador to Israel, Mike Huckabee, the former Arkansas governor, who says that Israel deployed troops as well as Iron Dome batteries to the United Arab Emirates during the Iran war. This is the first public acknowledgement of Israeli forces deploying here in the UAE since 2020, when the UAE first had that diplomatic recognition deal with Israel. Now, Israel and the United Arab Emirates didn't acknowledge this, but the fact that it's come out from the U.S. ambassador in Tel Aviv at an event today suggests that this was a wink and a nod, sort of an authorized leak from both sides on that to possibly put more pressure on the Iranians.
3: Correspondent John Gambrell reporting. Meanwhile, President Trump is on his way to Beijing for a meeting with Chinese leader Xi Jinping. The American Enterprise Institute's Matthew Continetti hopes Presidents Trump and Xi discuss arms control when they meet.
5: I think we need to have some type of dialogue on strategic arms with China. I think that's one reason why we can't continue down the Cold War pattern of just simply engaging in arms control with the Russians. In the new world where China is a rising nuclear power, they have to be included as well.
3: Continetti made his comments to the Salem Radio Network. Memphis Grizzlies forward Brandon Clark has died, according to the team, his agency, and the NBA. He was 29. Neither the Grizzlies nor Clark's agency, Priority Sports, provided any details Tuesday about when, where, or how Clark died. On Wall Street, the Dow by 56 points, the NASDAQ dropped 185, the S&P 500 lower by 11, oil around $102 a barrel. More at townhall.com.
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8: U.S. consumer prices climbed sharply again last month.
9: The Labor Department reported Tuesday that its consumer price index rose 3.8% from April 2025, On a month-to-month basis, April prices were up 0.6% from March as gasoline prices rose 5.4%. Excluding volatile food and energy costs, so-called consumer core prices were up 0.4% last month from March and 2.8% from April of 2025, relatively modest readings that suggest the energy price burst isn't yet spilling over much into other prices. Bernie Bennett in Washington.
8: 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The ultra-fast Amazon Now service first launched in India in June of last year. At the close on Wall Street, it was a mixed bag. The Dow Jones Industrial Average picked up 56 points. The NASDAQ down 185. For the Wall Street Business Report, I'm Bob Agnew.
3: 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The Beatles are returning to one of their iconic sites with a new fan experience in London.
10: Apple Corps, the company founded by the Beatles, will open a seven-floor attraction at their early headquarters in 2027. The building is where the album Let It Be was recorded, and the rooftop, the site of the Beatles' last public performance. Fans will have access to the venue. In the meantime, both Paul McCartney and Ringo Starr have expressed excitement about the project. Jason Walker reporting.
3: The well-known film critic and journalist Rex Reed has died at 87. A publicist says he passed away Tuesday at his Manhattan home after a short illness. Reed was a prominent voice in cultural criticism for over six decades, writing for the New York Observer and publishing eight books. More on these stories at townhall.com. From Washington, I'm Keith Peters.
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14: Unseasonably warm again Wednesday. Fair to partly cloudy skies here tonight, upper 50s. Mix of clouds and sun around 80 Wednesday. Sunny, breezy, warm Thursday, low 80s. Sunny and warmer Friday, with temperatures reaching highs in the upper 80s Friday afternoon. I'm meteorologist Ken Boone.
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3: Welcome. It is the Jesse Kelly Show. Ben Ferguson filling in today for my good friend Jesse. And it's really nice to have you with us wherever you are around the country. We're going to cover a lot because there's a lot of breaking news today. We'll be covering what's going on in Iran. We're also going to talk about what's happening with the economy as well. And inflation numbers are up. Gas prices are up. How concerned are you about that? We'll also get your phone calls in here. 877-377-4373 as well. Many of you that may not be able to get through on the phone lines because they usually fill up really quick, you can also, throughout the entire show, tweet at me at Ben Ferguson Show on X, okay? At Ben Ferguson Show on X. And if you're on Instagram as well, it's a little different there, Ben Ferguson Podcast, and you can send your comments there as well. All right, let's get into one of the big things I want to talk about today. So you may remember when Mondani, by the way, some people say, does he really matter to me? I'm going to make a case for the answer, for the reason why I say the answer is absolutely yes. When you look at politicians and the rise of a new type of, I would say, political ideals, there is usually someone that comes along pretty early on. And then they get bigger nationally, and then there are people that morph into what they created. Barack Obama is a great example of this. If you look at Bill Clinton, for example, and Al Gore, and then you look at even Hillary Clinton, and then you look at Barack Obama, there was a big change there with Barack Obama. Barack Obama fundamentally believed that government's job was to do everything on your behalf, that the government would always do it better than the individual. He believed in higher taxes. He believed in this kumbaya-style global warming initiative that became now a pillar of the Democratic Party. The Green New Religion was created by Barack Obama. He also believed that your tax dollars should go into the private sector if it was something that was sanctioned by the radical left. A great example of that is the demise of companies like Solyndra and other green alternative energy companies. It's the federal government subsidized, not because it was the right thing to do in the private sector, but because he was absolutely obsessed with this green ideology and this religion. Now, I use that as an example to tell you why you should actually be paying attention to what is happening with Mondani in New York. The promises were pretty clear from the beginning. It was socialism, right? 101. We'll do everything for you. Anyone that created something on their own is evil. Anyone that's rich is super evil. We'll take from them. We'll give the poor. We will Robin Hood this place. You're going to ride the subways for free. And we're going to have grocery stores that are just going to be piled with free groceries. And somehow all of this is going to work. We're going to have taxes that will go up on the rich even more than they do now. We're going to have a millionaire's tax, a billionaire's tax. And we're going to screw anybody that works hard or employs anybody. We will also publicly shame them. You look at the Citadel CEO, for example, who moved a lot of his business out of New York and moved it down to Miami. What did he do? They basically doxed where he lived and started attacking him, even though he was still investing in New York City. Now, you may say, well, this is just Mondani, right? It's just a guy. The ideals that he is pushing for right now are happening in the majority of major cities in America. And the majority of major cities in America are being run by liberals, not conservatives. If you look at the top 50 TV markets in America, overwhelming, the majority of them have high crime, high poverty, high taxes, and they're run by Democrats. Mondani is the leader of this. And this is how you turn Mondani's and AOC's and Gavin Newsom's into a real political party of communism, which is what they have done. Now, there is new data that is showing already just how bad socialism is for New York City. There was a time not too terribly long ago, the New York City's Mayor Mondani claimed that violence is merely a social construct, his exact words, that need to be addressed with social workers instead of police and prison time. This goes back to the radical DAs that have been elected by the billionaires that they say are evil, George Soros, right? Soros handpicked these DAs. These DAs then run for office. They then get elected, and they refuse to actually do their job, which is to put criminals behind bars, I should say. And this is part of what got Mondani to where he is now. He's a defund the police guy. He's a dismantle the prison system guy. He's for prison reform, bail reform, and he's also for being a sanctuary city, allowing as many illegal immigrants to come find safe haven in New York City and also to pay for their lives with your tax dollars that he steals from you because he is Robin Hood. Now, he also said that we're not going to fight crime in New York the same way that we've done it in the past with actual law enforcement. He said, instead, we're going to do it with, again, kumbayaism, right? Well, guess what's happened? Violence and crime are now extremely real issues. New York City's subway system has turned into a disaster with both skyrocketing under the socialist communist regime. Now, I said socialist communist because there is both in Mondani's leadership. There are some socialists or communists. He's actually in between. The New York Post had an article that came out, and this is just to give you an example. Murders are up 300% in the New York City subway system. Robberies have also surged, new data shows. Now, that, if you're a individual that voted for Mondani, you may say, well, you deserve what you voted for. You're an idiot. And if you, you know, win, you know, play stupid games, you win stupid prizes. You guys went for a guy that hates police officers. You went for a guy that said we don't need police officers. And this is exactly what ends up happening. Now, crime is down, but some violence is up in the Big Apple transit system. That, according to the New York Police Department, a maniac, repeat offender, pushed an elderly man to his death in Manhattan subway stalls on Thursday, one article reads. Cops said the fourth homicide in and around the subway this year, up from just one a year ago at the same time. Cops brought the guy, described as an emotionally disturbed person, to Bellevue Hospital's psych ward at 3:30 p.m. He was released an hour later after killing a guy at 9:30 p.m., allegedly shoving a 76-year-old retired teacher down the stairs of a Chelsea subway station. This is an individual who was released an hour later. Because the attack began above ground, the NYPD will not include the homicide, they say, in its transit crime stats. So that's another way they can lie to you. Robbery in the transit system has also shot up 18% so far in 2026 over the same span from last year to 156 from 132. Felony assaults also still an issue. They've increased 16% over the same period in 2024 and 60% from 7 years ago when they had actual law and order. Misdemeanor assault, typically the charge for a punch, like hitting someone, up 15% so far. And 68% from 7 years ago when they actually fought crime the right way. Major crime in transit overall, which includes murder, rape, robbery, felony assault, and grand larceny. They are about exactly the same as they were a year ago, up at about 733 incidences already. Now, this was from an article earlier this year. I want to make that very clear. In fact, I'm going to timestamp it for you so you understand. This is from May the 9th, all right? So, you look at the data here, and then you look at what's happening right now. You've got crime that has gone up, and you have Mondani and New York prosecutors who decide we'll just redefine crimes to deflate the crime numbers by lying to the American people is the new accusation. What's not surprising is that there seems to be a significant increase in certain offenses that is coupled with a decrease in enforcement, is what one analyst from the Manhattan Institute said about all of this. Now, you get free stuff, right? That's what he promised. Well, guess what? It doesn't cost you anything to ride the subway system. Just kidding. He lied to you. Yes, it actually costs more than it did when he came into office. They have increased the fares. Are the groceries free? No, they're not free. Something he almost problem. So what did Mondani give you? Higher crime in New York and instability, and it costs you more. Now, is that what he promised? 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I want to get your phone calls in here and get your reaction to this. 877-377-4373. Ben Ferguson filling in for Jesse Kelly. We'll be right back.
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27: Welcome back. It is the Jesse Kelly Show. Ben Ferguson filling in for my good friend Jesse. It's nice to have you with us. We've got a lot to talk about tonight on the show, and I wanted to get your phone calls in here as well. So, if you'd like to call, 877-377-4373, 877-377-4373. Southern Poverty Law Center, yeah, things aren't going well for them. The far left, quote, anti-racism group, right? Well, we now found their curriculum has been found in classrooms as early as kindergarten. A new watchdog group is exposing. Apparently, the Southern Poverty Law Center, currently facing federal fraud charges over an alleged covert paid informant program worth $3 million. Well, as the liberal activist organization is facing those charges, an education watchdog group warned that the group continues to integrate its far-left content and its materials into your kids' classrooms. And they're doing this as early as kindergarten in more than 40 states across the United States of America. The president of Defending Education, which was once actually labeled, this is not a joke, an extremist group by the Southern Poverty Law Center, told Fox News Digital that unbeknownst to parents, the Southern Poverty Law Center has been poisoning your children's minds around the country for years with its, quote, toxic curriculum. Defending Education published a new expose, and it details how the Southern Poverty Law Center's education program called Learning for Justice, formerly it was known, this is not a joke, as Teaching Tolerance, is now heavily integrated into K through 12 lesson plans and materials in more than 169 school districts, not schools, school districts in 42 states, plus Washington, D.C., according to the report. The program's design is to reinforce far-left culture and political ideologies, including what they describe as anti-racism, Black Lives Matter, gender ideology, and, most importantly, and with your tax dollars, queer theory, with a side of white privilege, white supremacy, whiteness, and then, of course, transgenderism. This is in 169 school districts in 42 states. What does that mean? More than likely, your tax dollars have been going to fund this curriculum in our schools. Now, the Watchdog Group said that due to the Southern Poverty Law Center's integration in schools, issues such as queer theory, white privilege, and anti-racism have, well, become traditional coursework in your kids' history classes, your kids' social studies classes, and other core curriculum classes, teaching children to view themselves and others through the lens of identity politics, and that America is forever stained by its, quote, original sin is part of the curriculum. Now, according to the Watchdog Group, the material intentionally so division and mistrust between students at a formative stage of their development, adding that it is deeply disappointing that administrators and educators believe this is an appropriate use of the finite classroom time and resources. But let's be clear, the majority of public schools in America are failing your kids at reading, writing, and arithmetic. And you may wonder why. Well, it's probably because of this type of radical ideology that has now been indoctrinated in your kids' mind, claiming that it's actually education when it really isn't. Now, the Southern Poverty Law Center has not responded to requests for comment for Defending Education's report. The report also reveals the Southern Poverty Law Center's website and documents can be found actually on your school district web pages. Also, in teacher professional development and trainings, classroom lessons, district-wide curricula, social emotional learning, social justice standards, and district anti-racism and equity policies and resources. The Learning for Justice program, which the report said is focused on, quote, education for liberation, encourages the implementation of a set of anchor standards. And then they call them age-appropriate learning outcomes, divided into domains of, number one, identity, then diversity, then justice, and then action. Now, under the action category, they say students are encouraged to commit to join the diverse people to plan and carry out collective action against exclusion, prejudice, and discrimination. And also, the plan says you should be thoughtful and creative in our actions in order to achieve our goals. And silly me, I thought that school was supposed to just be about reading, writing, and arithmetic, but apparently not anymore. Defending Education said the New York State Education Department added equity revisions to its New York social emotional learning benchmarks that aligned the benchmarks with the Southern Poverty Law Center's social justice standards. So they're not just doing the curriculum, they're mandating and directing how it is actually being taught in America's schools. Now, the report also notes that the Smithsonian National Museum of the American Indian actually lists Learning for Justice as a recommended resource in certain lesson materials. So our government is backing it as well. It further points to guidance and then curriculum resources for the California Department of Education and the Illinois State Board of Education, as well as Chicago Public Schools, that include or reference the standards. Now, let me just hit pause there, and I'm going to give you some homework. I want you to Google or use AI and ask AI or Google, where does California's education standards rate? Where does Illinois State Board of Education standards rate? Where does the Chicago public school system rate? And you tell me that if the three places that they're saying are amazing or so good, that you should be mimicking their lesson plans on all this woke ideology, ask them the question, a simple question. Why are they failing their kids so badly in the school system? That's a question you should be asking right now. I want to get your phone calls on this. 877-377-4373. 877-377-4373. Ben,
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3: With SRN News, I'm Keith Peters in Washington. President Trump's efforts to reshape U.S. House districts have seen mixed outcomes. South Carolina's senators defied his push Tuesday, while Missouri's top court upheld a new map backed by Trump that could benefit Republicans in the midterm elections. The national redistricting battle has been raging for 10 months. A doctor says a French woman being treated for hantavirus after being infected on a cruise ship is critically ill and being treated with an artificial lung. A doctor at the Paris hospital treating the hantavirus patient said Tuesday the woman's blood is being pumped through an artificial lung to relieve pressure on her lungs and heart. On Wall Street, the Dow up by 56 points, the Nasdaq dropped 185, the S&P declined 11, oil at around $102 a barrel. This is SRN News.
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4: Unseasonably warm again Wednesday. Fair to partly cloudy skies here tonight, upper 50s. Mix of clouds and sun around 80 Wednesday. Sunny, breezy, warm Thursday, low 80s. Sunny and warmer Friday, with temperatures reaching highs in the upper 80s Friday afternoon. I'm meteorologist Ken Boone.
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6: Welcome back. Ben Ferguson filling in for Jesse Kelly. It is so nice to have you with us tonight, and we've got a lot to talk about. Also, want to get in your reaction, your thoughts now on the Southern Poverty Law Center. And their anti-racism curriculum has now been found in classrooms as early as kindergarten. Now, this isn't just in one place. This is in 169 school districts, not schools, school districts in 42 states. You want to talk about totally implementing an indoctrination into the kids' classroom? They did it with the Southern Poverty Law Center. Now, even as they're under investigation, this curriculum is still being used and taught to your children or your grandchildren today. And maybe your kids aren't in the public school. It doesn't mean your tax dollars aren't going for this, because if you're a taxpayer, your tax dollars are going for this. The Southern Poverty Law Center, by the way, also has accused of funding extremists and pushing false narratives. There was some new news that broke on them as well on Fox News. Take a listen.
7: And the spotlight is now burning bright on the donations made to the Southern Poverty Law Center. So this comes after a Justice Department indictment alleges that the civil rights group was secretly funding extremist groups without donors knowing about it. Steve Harrigan has more on the money trail. Hi, Steve.
8: Dana, this is all about paid informants, and it's not just about a free lunch or a few hundred dollars. It's actually $3 million paid to secret informants over a period of years. At the same time, some of these informants were actually active members of neo-Nazi groups as well as the KKK, something that analysts say could really give future donors some pause.
9: That CEOs are more worried about the optics than anything else. I think a sophisticated observer is likely to be nonplussed about the underlying facts. In fact, I think it's remarkable that the SPLC had a grand wizard on the payroll passing information off to the center.
8: Now, the SPLC says it is no longer paying grand wizards, but that the program itself at one point did help to save lives.
10: This use of informants.
6: You listen to this, and I go back to the core. The Southern Poverty Law Center is trying to say that this was made sense, and this was somehow a good thing. That somehow indoctrinating your kids and their radical ideology in our school systems is a good thing. No, it's not. It is not a good thing. And if you listen to the Southern Poverty Law Center, and I'm going to play for you what they said in their response to this, right? Because they're like, well, you don't understand. Okay. Listen to their response as they played it on Fox.
8: SPLC says it is no longer paying grand wizards, but that the program itself at one point did help to save lives.
10: This use of informants was necessary because we are no stranger to threats of violence. In 1983, our offices were firebombed. And in the years since, there have been countless credible threats against our staff.
8: Now, these payments came from fictitious bank accounts. They were loaded onto prepaid cards. The organization now faces 6 counts of wire fraud, 4 counts of bank fraud, as well as money laundering. One of the informants, who was paid $270,000, actually helped work to organize and arrange transportation for the Unite the Right rally in Charlottesville, Virginia in 2017. Some Justice Department officials are going even a step further, saying this organization deliberately tried to foment racial hatred in order to boost its own profits.
11: The SPLC was not dismantling these groups. It was instead manufacturing the extremism it purports to oppose by paying sources.

0: forces to stoke racial hatred.
1: The SPLC now has assets of $800 million. That's double what it had when President Trump was first elected. Dana, back to you.
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3: I mean, it is an insane story when you listen to this, but this is exactly what the Southern Poverty Law Center is doing. And your tax dollars are helping them do this. And then they're infiltrating your kid's mind in your kid's classroom. And I'm supposed to just now act like this never happened or just act like this is somehow normal? 877-377-4373-877-377-4373. You can also send me your comments on X at Ben Ferguson Show, on X at Ben Ferguson Show. And you can also follow me on Instagram or Facebook. On Instagram, it is a little different, at Ben Ferguson Podcast. By the way, don't forget, I do a podcast each and every day, so you can grab that as well. Let me get to your phone calls. We're going to go to Sharon Lyon, one out of Houston, Texas. Welcome. You are on the Jesse Kelly Show. Ben Ferguson with you. Hello.
4: Thank you, Bill. Ben, I listen to Jesse Kelly every afternoon at 5 o'clock, and so I'm so happy to hear you, your voice today. I love it, the way you break down the news. And you break it down in such a coordinated way, and you really help the listeners to get educated. So thank you. I'm so glad you're here.
3: Well, I appreciate that. Thank you so much.
4: I would like to say that communism has put its tentacles out in so many ways. We have a huge job. So, and I hardly ever hear anyone talk about Southern poverty. How do you say it? I'm not
3: Southern
4: even
3: Poverty
4: sure.
3: Law Center. Southern yeah, no, it's, Poverty yeah, Law Center. The story broke. It exploded. And then the media, the mainstream media, refused to cover it. And then they're just like nothing's happening. I'm like, well, hold on a second. There's got to be more to them that we don't know. And that's why I want to spend the time to explain to you that these radicals have completely indoctrinated and completely gotten their tentacles into our school systems and are giving them curriculum that's being taught to brainwash your kids and grandkids to hate this country. The Southern Poverty Law Center's done it. They're still doing it right now.
4: Well, and they've been doing this. Look at all the ways they've been doing it through our elections, our electoral system, our public school education system, and all sorts of ways. And we saw it happen in 2020 when they rammed through and installed that Biden character when he didn't even win the election. And so we've seen how communism is just pushing its way. Now they're trying to corrupt and revise our whole judicial system. So I'm so glad that you're focusing on things that we don't hear a lot about. And thanks for helping educate us.
3: Absolutely, Sharon. Always a pleasure. Good to talk to you, and thanks for the phone call. Let me go to John, line two in Denver. Welcome. You are on the Jesse Kelly Show. Ben Ferguson filling in today. Hi.
5: Hi, Ben. Thank you, first of all, to you and Jesse for all you do as well. Quick question. Trump runs on largest mass deportations ever. Gets in office, begins some very effective surges under Kristi Noem and Greg Bivino. We get to Minneapolis, and you know the storyline there. Yep. Instead of taking action and having people protect immigration enforcement people, basically the perspective seems to be, and particularly on the left, is that we have cut and run, and we have surrendered, as Newsmax has said. I just was curious about where are we going? Is this thing over? Or do you see some different elements coming up in the future on this?
3: No, I don't think we've cut and run on it all. I do think that Markway Mullen is going to do a better job than Kristi Noem. Full disclosure, I met with Kristi Noem, gosh, the day of the State of the Union. And then she got fired less than a week after that. There were a lot of people that believed in the Trump administration and on Capitol Hill that she was not doing a good job, that her personal life had just taken over, with Corey Lewandowski and everything that came out. And the way that she also, I mean, the amount of money that she spent on a campaign ad campaign really trying to promote herself and raise her name ID so that she could run for higher office in a few years. I think it was a really, really bad decision by her to do that. I mean, she spent like insane. I can't remember what the number is, and I'll look it up in a minute, but it was, I mean, it was millions and millions and millions, not like 5 million. It was like 90 million or 900 million. I can't remember what the number was. It was out of control number. And if a Democrat did that, we would have lost our mind. I think we should lose our mind when a Republican does it as well. And that campaign was clearly a campaign that was designed to raise her name ID. So Mark Wayne's completely different. That's why Donald Trump, I think, had enough of her and said, I'm going to make the change. And he made the change. I don't think we've abandoned it. I do think we're being a little bit smarter about it in the way that we're doing it, especially ahead of the midterms, because the way that we were doing it in Minneapolis and the people that died there and being on TV, that didn't go well with American voters, and we had to change the tactic. It doesn't mean that you stop enforcing or deporting. We're doing that right now. But Mark Wayne is a smart guy. He's brilliant. I think he'll do a much better job than she ever did. And I think we're going to keep moving forward doing this. I got to take a break. We'll come right back. Much more coming up. 877-377-4373, 877-377-4373. Ben Ferguson filling in for Jesse. We'll be right back.
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3: 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It is the Jesse Kelly Show. Ben Ferguson filling in for Jesse. Nice to have you with us tonight. A lot of you, if you want to call in, I'd love to talk to you. I got a poll question I want to ask you as we move in to this next hour. What percentage of you that voted for Donald Trump still stand with Donald Trump right now? 877-377-4373, okay? 877-377-4373. Also, you can send me your notes on X at Ben Ferguson Show. My question for you is simple. 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They're dissatisfied with him. Is that true or false with you if you voted for Donald Trump? All right, so we'll get your phone calls and your comments on X at Ben Ferguson Show on X. Hey, good news. The great test of the American spirit is upon us now. Why is it good news? Because throughout American history, high testosterone men thrive in times of chaos and uncertainty. Every red-blooded American man runs towards great trials and challenges. Communist big tech companies are trying to destroy American jobs. War in the Middle East is intensifying. Fertility rates are plummeting, and worst of all, there's a relentless 24/7 propaganda campaign aimed at demoralizing us and break our will. The communists will always attack the strong men in society first, then try to destroy the family unit. Communists want to tear down Western civilization itself with a constant bashing of masculinity. You've got estrogens and plastic, which is everywhere, and the junk in our food and water supply. It's no wonder the average testosterone levels are half of what they were 50 years ago. The good news is this. The Patriots at Chalk, CHOQ.com, created, and I take it, by the way, the Male Vitality Stack, which naturally boosts your testosterone and keeps your mind sharp as a tack. Now, I want you to try it. Go to Chalk, CHOQ.com/Jesse. And subscribe to the Male Vitality Stack today. Thrive in the chaos with Chalk. 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And check out the Male Vitality Stack today. All right, I want to get some of your phone calls. The number, it's easy. 877-377-4373. I almost gave you out the number for my own show. That's why you got the little pause there. Let me go to Oak in Washington. Welcome. You are on the Jesse Kelly Show. Ben Ferguson filling in. How are you?
21: I'm wonderful. How are you? Glad to hear your voice.
3: Good to talk to you as well. Go ahead.
21: So, there's too much to talk about. You mentioned the donors to the SPLC. Wow, they're clueless. Is that what they was doing with our money? They're all liars. They knew exactly what they was doing with the money. Your Trump question, I voted for him all three times. I still stand by him. But my viewpoint is, just like in that commercial that you just did about big tech communists and big money, that's where all our problems are coming from. But everybody's in love with big tech. Everybody's falling in love with AI. So I'm just saying, write this one down. In the near future, we're all going to come across a big double cross, and it's going to be sold as, this is how we clean the schools. This is how we stop the corruption. This is how we stop all the illegal immigration going on. They're just going to sell it like a beautiful thing, and it's going to turn into a one world big brother. And Iran is
3: well, and
21: so
3: that's, and by the way, and that's what we've got to stand up to. Let's just pause there for a second and have a discussion about that. I think part of what you mentioned there is accurate in that this is a Democrats wanting to control every aspect of our lives. And if we're not careful, I think they'll actually pull it off and do it. I think this idea that everybody's frustrated with Donald Trump right now is absurd. I do think going into the midterm elections, we can't be stupid. It's the economy stupid, right? Is the famous saying. And I couldn't agree with it more. I think if gas prices are where they are now, and we're going to talk about this more in the next hour, I think we're in serious trouble. I think a lot of the electorate in this country is what are you doing for me at this exact moment, right? Like, it's just that simple. What are you doing for me right now? Not looking at the bigger issues here, like Iran is a subject that you do need to have some basic knowledge of to understand it. And there's a lot of people that are really selfish. They don't care about Iran even getting a nuclear weapon until the nuclear weapon goes off and kills them or somebody they know, right? Then they all of a sudden they care. They're like, how do we allow this to happen? Who let this happen? But right now they're like, well, I'm sick and tired of high gas prices right now. Well, doing tough things like overthrowing a radical dictator in a country like Iran, the Ayatollah, and trying to do things like that, it's not easy. If it was easy, everybody would do it. It's really hard. It's really complicated. Am I willing to fill up today for $90 to fill up my gas tank compared to where it was before the war with Iran? And it was a lot lower. It was like 40, I think it was like 48, 49, $50, somewhere in there. That's a big difference. Am I willing to do it to make sure that they don't get nuclear weapons and set off a dirty bomb or give it to somebody that's going to do it? Yes. I understand the complex issue. Unfortunately, we are an ADD society. Unfortunately, the majority of Americans get their news literally from TikTok or Instagram reels. That's a problem. The majority of American voters are incredibly narcissistic. It's all about them. That's it. Now, they're also not very smart when it comes to politics. They don't remember that the Democratic Party is a party that guarantees you high gas prices and also makes our enemies rich, and then they can sponsor more terrorism. They also forget that even if you went back to the Obama years, that Obama's policy, publicly stated policy, was to make gas prices as high as they were at Europe in the time, which was $8, $9 a gallon. Okay, to force you into green and alternative energy. That was the publicly stated policy of the Obama administration. So if you don't like high gas prices, all the more reason why you should vote for Donald Trump or for America First candidates in the midterms. I wish it was that simple. Unfortunately, it's not. And we're going to talk about that coming up in the next hour. We'll also get more of your phone calls. 877-377-4373. Don't forget, I do a podcast every day, the Ben Ferguson Podcast, so make sure you stick with me there. Download it wherever you get your podcasts. And follow me on social media, on X, Ben Ferguson Show.
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0: who all tested negative for the virus. The WHO says all 11 confirmed cases are among passengers or crew of the cruise ship. 9 of the 11 cases have been confirmed as the Andes virus. I'm Haya Pinjwani.
1: President Trump's push to redraw the nation's U.S. House districts received mixed results Tuesday as South Carolina senators defied his desires, but Missouri's top court upheld the new map that could help Republicans win an additional seat in the November midterm elections. On Wall Street, the Dow up by 56 points, the Nasdaq dropped 185, the S&P lower by 11. More at townhall.com.
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1: President Trump's plan to put weapons in space may cost more than first thought. Bob Agnew reports.
3: The project called the Golden Dome for America Missile Defense Program could cost more than $1.2 trillion over the next 20 years. At new Congressional Budget Office analysis, far exceeds the $175 billion the president suggested last year. The system, inspired by Israel's Iron Dome, aims to detect and intercept missiles at all stages of an attack. Congress has already approved about $24 billion for the initiative. Bob Agnew reporting.
1: A judge has ruled that Tiger Woods' prescription drug records will be handed over to prosecutors following his March arrest in Florida on suspicion of driving under the influence. The agreement followed a 4-minute hearing between Woods' defense attorney and prosecutors. News and analysis at townhall.com. From Washington, I'm Keith Peters. Prime Minister Keir Starmer is under pressure to resign as junior ministers quit and members of parliament urge him to go.
4: 4 junior ministers have quit in protest as Prime Minister Keir Starmer refuses to heed growing calls to resign. 87 members of his own party have resigned from parliament in protest. Starmer has promised to, quote, get on with governing, defying calls from more than 80 MPs who are urging him to leave immediately or set out a timetable to do so after his Labour Party suffered heavy election losses. Amid the uncertainty, King Charles III is set to give a speech on Wednesday to open the next parliamentary session and outline the government's plans. Bernie Bennett reporting.
1: U.S. consumer prices climbed sharply again last month as the 10-week war with Iran pushed energy prices higher. The Labor Department reported Tuesday that its consumer price index rose 3.8% from April 2025. More on these stories at townhall.com.
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8: Unseasonably warm again Wednesday. Fair to partly cloudy skies here tonight, upper 50s. Mix of clouds and sun around 80 Wednesday. Sunny, breezy, warm Thursday, low 80s. Sunny and warmer Friday, with temperatures reaching highs in the upper 80s Friday afternoon. I'm meteorologist Ken Boone.
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1: 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Kid is the Jesse Kelly.

0: show. Oh, I love this song. Mr. Producer, well done. That's a good one right there. That's a classic. See, this one I know I'm getting older because this stuff makes me excited, and it's, what, 20-plus years old? You're laughing because you know I'm right there. Ben Ferguson filling in for Jesse tonight. It's really nice to have you with us. Many of you, I know you're social media people, so if you'd like to interact with me tonight during the show, you can on X, at Ben Ferguson Show. Also, grab my podcast, the Ben Ferguson Podcast. Each and every day I do that in the mornings, and you'll love a new podcast I do called the 47 Morning Update. It is about 10 to 12 minutes long each and every morning. It will give you the news coming out of the White House. So if you want to know what's going to happen in the Trump administration each and every morning, start your day. You'll be up to date, and you'll know what's going on in Washington with the 47 Morning Update. You can get it for free wherever you get your podcasts. All right, I want to get to another story that is another, I would argue, extremely important story. It is one that you should be, I would argue, really irritated about. You should be angry about. And it goes back to your tax dollars. Federal Reserve staff funds, I'm going to say this again. Federal Reserve staff funds are going to the Democratic Party to lurch them to the left. Central bank economists is backing socialist politicians. Staffers at the Federal Reserve Bank System are providing financial backing for the Democratic Party's radical lurch towards the far left. A Washington Free Beacon analysis has now unfolded. Political donations from the Fed staff have a sharp partisan tilt towards Democrats. In the 2024 campaign cycle, 90.3% of contributions from Fed employees went to, you guessed it, Democrats, according to Open Secrets. Now, the site doesn't yet have a tally of the political distribution of donations this campaign cycle, but the Federal Reserve staff are jumping in, pouring money into contested Democratic primary races and supporting candidates with extreme views that are hostile to free market economics. Free market economies and to America's traditional allies as well. Now you think about that, and I go back to this point. If you want to know just how deep the anti-American mindset is in our government, look at the data I just gave you. 2024, Donald Trump's on the ballot. The majority of Americans said we were going in the wrong direction and we needed to have a major change. And they decided to go away from Joe Biden and Kamala Harris to Donald Trump. But 90% of the contributions from the Federal Reserve, more than 90%, went to Democrats. And now you look at the Federal Reserve. They're supposed to be in favor of you, right? Not the government. They're supposed to be in favor of the free markets, not communism or socialism. But what we're witnessing is that the partisan hacks, the radical left, have dug into our different divisions of government, even the places they've dug in, like the Federal Reserve. The Fed Reserve, by the way, is not supposed to be political. But clearly they are. And so when Donald Trump goes to war with Powell, for example, and goes to war with the Fed in general, now you understand exactly why. Because it is a partisan political organization where more than 9 out of 10 of the donations that are given, or more than 90 out of 100 donations are given, or over 900 of 1,000 donations given, whichever way I phrase that clicks with you the most. They're going to contributions to radical Democratic candidates. It also begs the question this. If 90-plus percent of campaign contributions from Federal Reserve employees are going to Democrats, does that mean that their policies are literally hostile to free market economics and to American traditional values? Now, among the Fed staffers who surfaced in the Free Beacon Review were a guy by the name of Hampton Finer, whose LinkedIn profile describes him as head of globally systematically important bank supervision. That's actually a thing. Okay. Head of globally systematically important bank supervision. Head of 70-person function responsible for on-site and dedicated supervision of New York-based globally systematically important banks. This is a job. Finer, this dude donated $2,000 in December 2025 to the congressional campaign of Brad Lander, who's running a primary against Representative Dan Goldman, the incumbent Democrat. Now, Lander has the endorsements of socialist Senator Bernie Sanders, the socialist Mayor Mondani. He is running to cut off Israel's Iron Dome defense against missile attacks from terrorists like Iran and Hezbollah. Finer made previous smaller contributions to radicals like AOC, a self-described socialist, and other socialist candidates. There's another individual that gave money. Irfan Mutuza, LinkedIn profile describes him as a senior counsel at a Fed division devoted to enforcement against unfair or deceptive acts or practices. He gave $1,250 to the U.S. Senate campaign of a Michigan Democrat who has backed defund the police activism and boasted about turning away from the American flag during the national anthem. This dude, who was running for office, told campaign staffers he would not take a position on the demise of the Ayatollah Khomeini because there was a lot of people in Dearborn who were sad. Remember that guy? How about Keshav Dagra, an economic research advisor at the Federal Reserve Bank in New York, who described himself in a 2014 bio as a citizen of the UK. He's donated $750 this year to the congressional campaign of Claire Valdez. Valdez is a Mondani-endorsed socialist whose launch video denounced what she calls a system designed to extract from working people while protecting the wealth and power of the billionaire class. The video also promises Valdez will oppose apartheid and genocide in Palestine, so she hates the Jews as well. Dagra also donated to the campaign of another socialist anti-Israel congressional candidate, Federal Records Show, and gave $2,100 to the campaign of Mondani for mayor, City Records Show. At least seven other Fed employees also donated to Mondani's campaign that we know of right now. Stefana D'Amico, whose personal website describes her as a policy and research advisor at the Federal Reserve Bank of New York, donated $270 to the socialist campaign of Bernie Sanders in February of 2026. And $250 in 2025 to the campaign of Graham Platner, who launched his U.S. Senate campaign in Maine with a video produced by Mondani's campaign aide declaring the enemy is billionaires. Now, these are the people at the Federal Reserve. They're supposed to, like, love money, not hate capitalism. Matt Malott, an engineer at the Federal Reserve Bank of Kansas City, donated $500 to Cortez in June of 2025. Federal campaign disclosures records indicate as well. Finer, all of these people did not respond to emails from the Free Beacon asking why they gave. A New York Fed official referred the Free Beacon to the bank's code of conduct, which states an employee may not engage in political activity while on duty or on bank premises, but must be extremely cautious to avoid any suggestion of bank sponsorship or support of such activities. Well, clearly that doesn't matter, because if it did, you wouldn't have more than 90% of all the donations from Federal Reserve employees going to the Democratic Party. Now, the Fed, by the way, has been subject to intense, as it should be, political battles with President Trump. And the Treasury Secretary, Scott Bessent, sharply critical of the too late Chairman Jerome Powell. Bessent said on May 3rd, if we think about the Powell Fed, if we think about the monetary policy, ethics, and supervision, they weren't great. Monetary policy, we had the worst inflation in 48 years. Ethics, we had five governors or regional bank presidents have to resign for ethical problems. And then we had three of the four largest bank failures in U.S. history. And that doesn't even mention the $2.5 billion renovation of the Fed's Washington headquarters building, which Powell has defended. Trump described it as a scandal. I couldn't agree more. This is exactly why we must expose all these people each and every single day, because this is what they are doing. I want to get your phone calls. 877-377-4373. Ben Ferguson filling in for Jesse. Much more coming up.
1: Jesse Kelly returns next.
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0: It is the Jesse Kelly Show. Ben Ferguson filling in for Jesse. It's so nice to have you with us. And if you just join us, we've been talking a lot about waste, fraud, and abuse on the show tonight. Midterm elections coming up. And what are the Democrats going to do to try to get your vote? That's all part of the equation. I do want to get some of your phone calls in here on this and get your reaction to what we've been talking about tonight, because it is a very, very, very, very, very important conversation. The number. I'm trying to find. Miss Producer's laughing at me right now because I always want to give out the phone number for my show because I, you know, I do my show. And so, yeah, he's laughing at me. Where 877-377-4373 is the number. 877-377-4373 is the number. So make sure that you call us and we'll get you on the air. All right. I want to go to another part of the conversation. If you are a Democrat ahead of the midterm elections, what is the easiest way to get someone to vote for you instead of Donald Trump? It is to offer you free stuff. Now, we know that Democrats love to offer free stuff. We know, like, they absolutely love to offer the free stuff. Elizabeth Warren, I'm going to take you back in time to 2021, when Elizabeth Warren jumped on the bandwagon that you, as an American, should not have to pay for college anymore. And if you took out a bunch of debt, the American people should pay off your student loan debt, even if you failed out of school.
1: Or they'll go.
2: We are just about out of time, but I have to ask you about this. You and I have talked before about student loan debt. Senator Schumer is out this morning with a new op-ed asking the president to extend that payment pause on student loans. He also wants him to cancel $50,000 in student debt. We've reached out on our end of the White House on this. I have to ask you, the president has been reluctant to take this step, this cancellation, when he's been asked about it. Have you gotten, Senator, recently any assurances from the White House that this might actually be under consideration from the president?
1: I am not going to talk about private conversations, but I will say the same thing in public that I know, but I'll say the same thing in public that I say in private. And that is, we need to cancel $50,000 in student loan debt. That would free up about 35 million Americans from having any student loan debt at all. It would be the single best way that the President of the United States could help close the black-white wealth gap for people with student loan debt. It's about racial justice. It's about economic justice. It's about building a strong future going forward. He could do this today.
2: Private conversations aside, are you at least optimistic, or do you still see this as an uphill challenge?
1: Look, I am optimistic, and I'm optimistic for exactly the reason I gave, and that is, it is the right thing to do, and I believe Joe Biden will recognize that.
2: Senator Elizabeth Warren, thank you again for your time and for being on this morning.
0: Now, let me just put it into context why I just played for you that clip. We are now hearing that Democrats are seriously considering bringing back the lie that they are going to pay your student loans off if you'll just elect them in the midterm elections. This is not a joke. Democrats are having meetings now trying to figure out what they can promise you that will get you to the polls. What they can promise you that will make you want to vote for them. Now, it's getting more and more expensive, the promises, right? Like, they're having to up the ante. The original, like, just buy a vote campaign by Democrats, that was all when Obama was in office. And you may remember that Barack Obama was a guy that was out there that was very excited, and he wanted you to have what many described as a Obama phone. And if you voted for Barack Obama, he was going to give you one of those Obama phones. And those Obama phones were free, right? You got free cell phone minutes, right? And not only were they going to do that, but then I go back to Barack Obama and what he said about healthcare. Remember when Obamacare was supposed to be free? Let's go back to 2013 when the lies were being told on Telemundo. He was saying this to, you guessed it, illegal immigrants.
3: Latino community didn't understand, because nobody is more likely to have health insurance than Latinos in this country, and they stand to, for the first time, get affordable health care coverage that they can count on for themselves and their families. And they don't have to take my word for it. They'll be able to go to a website or place a phone call, and they'll be able to look at the plans, how much they cost, the deal that they get for it, and choose one that's right for them. And I think what people will find is, in fact, that it's an absolute good deal, and they should take advantage of it. And you know, when you look at some states like California, who are really moving this forward, they've already started to estimate what their premiums are going to be. People are potentially going to be able to get health insurance for less than their cell phone bill. They'll have that security and that coverage.
0: Less than their cell phone bill. So not only will we give you Obama phone, but we're going to give you health care that's going to be less than a cell phone bill. By the way, that was a lie. We knew it was a lie then. We warned it was a lie, but they passed Obamacare. You know, the bill that we won't know what's in the bill until after you get the bill. Remember that? Yeah, until after we pass the bill for Nancy Pelosi. And then there was the original Obama phone woman that went viral. At that Romney event back in 2012, the big lie that started all the, hey, we'll just say we're going to give away free stuff. The woman out there near Cleveland.
4: Obama. You got Obama phone?
5: Yes, everybody in Cleveland, low minority, got Obama phone. Keep Obama in president, you know? He gave us a phone.
4: He gave you a phone? How did he give you a phone?
5: You sign up, you on food stamps, you on Social Security, you got low income, you disability.
4: Hey, I have a question. Okay, what's wrong with Romney again?
5: Romney, he sucks. Hey!
0: Romney, he sucks bad. We can agree with that part of the statement. So there you have it. As we get ready for the midterms, get ready for the big lies that are coming your way. Free stuff for everyone. Ben Ferguson filling in for Jesse Kelly. More coming up right after this. What the heck?
6: Good news. The greatest test of the American spirit is upon us now. Why is this good news? Because throughout American history, high testosterone men thrive in times of chaos and uncertainty. Every red-blooded American man runs toward great trials and challenges. Communist big tech companies are trying to destroy American jobs. War in the Middle East is intensifying. Fertility rates are plummeting. And worst of all, there's a relentless 24/7 propaganda campaign aimed to demoralize us and break our will. Communists want to tear down Western civilization itself. With the constant bashing of masculinity, estrogens, and plastic, which is everywhere, and the junk in our food and water supply, it's no wonder the average testosterone levels are half of what they were 50 years ago. The patriots at Chalk.com created the Male Vitality Stack, which naturally boosts your testosterone and keeps your mind sharp as a tack. Go to Chalk.com/Jesse and subscribe to the Male Vitality Stack today. Thrive in the chaos with
7: SRN News. I'm Keith Peters in Washington. A doctor says a French woman being treated for hantavirus after being infected on a cruise ship is critically ill and being treated with an artificial lung. A doctor at the Paris hospital treating the hantavirus patient said Tuesday the woman's blood is being pumped through an artificial lung to relieve pressure on her lungs and heart. The World Health Organization says the outbreak has now reached 11 total reported cases worldwide, 9 of which have been confirmed. President Trump has departed for Beijing to meet with China's President Xi Jinping. This high-stakes visit follows Trump's unsuccessful attempts to persuade China to influence Iran to meet U.S. terms to end the war. U.S. consumer prices have risen sharply due to ongoing conflicts, which have increased oil, gas, and prices. This is SRN News.
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18: Unseasonably warm again Wednesday. Fair to partly cloudy skies here tonight, upper 50s. Mix of clouds and sun around 80 Wednesday. Sunny, breezy, warm Thursday, low 80s. Sunny and warmer Friday, with temperatures reaching highs in the upper 80s Friday afternoon. I'm meteorologist Ken Boone.
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0: Welcome back. It is the Jesse Kelly Show. Ben Ferguson filling in for Jesse. It's really nice to be with you. And if you want to get in touch with me during the show, you can do it on X. Ben Ferguson Show on X. Just send me your comments there. I'll read some of them on the air. Also, you can follow me on Instagram at Ben Ferguson Podcast. And don't forget, download the Ben Ferguson Podcast. Do it every day. And if you want to know what's happening out of the White House every morning, I do a podcast called the 47 Morning Update. In about 10 to 12 minutes, you'll know exactly what is happening in the world. So make sure you grab that as well. All right. Are you ready to possibly travel to Venezuela with only using your ID? I didn't say passport. I said your ID. You can decide if you think President Trump is trolling the lefties or if he's actually being serious, because President Donald Trump is once again grabbing the headlines as world leaders are losing their minds after saying he seriously consider making Venezuela the 51st state of the United States of America. A statement that has, quote, stunned the diplomats. I love the serious news when they say things like that. Stunned the diplomats. Energized some of his supporters and triggered outrage across, quote, Latin America. Now, this could be a political strategy. It could be geopolitical trolling or an actual long-term policy idea. Remember Greenland? One thing is undeniable. The comment instantly changed the conversation about America's role in the Western Hemisphere. Now, according to the breaking news reports, Trump made the remarks while discussing America's growing influence in Venezuela after the dramatic collapse of the Maduro regime and the increasingly close relationship between Washington and Venezuela's interim leadership. And Trump, in classic Trump fashion, leaned into it. He reportedly pointed to Venezuela's massive oil reserves, their strategic location, and economic potential as reasons the United States should think much bigger about the future of the region. Some reports even say Trump joked that Venezuela could become America's next great energy powerhouse under U.S. leadership, of course, making the diplomats and the woke lefties lose their mind. Now, let's be clear. Making another country a U.S. state is not something a president can simply declare. So all the crazies out there, calm down a little bit. Under the Constitution, this is how it would work. Congress would have to approve statehood. And realistically, the people of Venezuela would have to support it as well. It takes some time to do this. Legal experts immediately point out the idea faces, quote, enormous constitutional, then diplomatic, and then international hurdles, which is part of the reason why Donald Trump says things like this, just to watch the left lose their minds. But the story really does matter politically. Trump has spent years pushing a much more aggressive vision of American power abroad. You've heard him talk about Greenland. I mentioned that earlier. We've added him into the idea that has turned from jokes to reality that, well, hey, maybe we should take over a place like Canada. They could become the 51st state. And again, liberals do the same thing every time. They lose their mind. We've also seen renewed focus on the Panama Canal and then the broader Western Hemisphere. And now Venezuela has entered the conversation. Of course, the critics, they're calling the idea, quote, reckless and dangerous and imperialistic. Venezuela's acting president immediately rejected the comments and defended the Venezuelan sovereignty, saying her country will never surrender its independence. Now, this is when it goes back to the bigger conversation. You first of all see a president that is clearly projecting strength. A commander-in-chief talking openly about American dominance in a region, by the way, where China and Russia and Iran have all dramatically expanded influence over the last decade, something that the president actually wants to change. You have to remember that Venezuela has some of the largest oil reserves on the planet. And for years, they've been a hardcore adversary of the United States of America. And our other adversaries of the United States of America that hate us the most have literally used Venezuela as a foothold into America's backyard. Russia built hardcore ties there. China, you may not know this, invested heavily there in Venezuela. And even Iran cooperated closely with intelligence as well as dealing with oil with the Maduro regime. And what is Trump now signaling? Something unmistakable. This era of passive American retreat in the Western Hemisphere is over. And that may be the biggest takeaway from his comments. Now, politically, this also fits perfectly into what Trump truly believes, that America must be strong to protect us, our interests, and also the world. Trump has repeatedly argued that America should stop apologizing for being powerful and instead start using its economic and military strength to secure strategic advantages, not only for American workers, but also American energy independence. And then most importantly, as he describes it, national security. And this is why, if you're a Trump supporter, you should say exactly why Trump is doing this. You should explain why he's still popular with you. I believe this makes Donald Trump more popular with his base. President Trump talks about global political differences in a different way than traditional Republicans or socialist Democrats do. He doesn't sound cautious, right? He doesn't sound like a diplomat. He sounds like a leader who's going to be disruptive. It reminds me a lot of a guy by the name of Ronald Reagan. Remember when he said, hey, tear down this wall, and all of his own advisors said, don't say it no matter what. He did it anyway. Now, whether the idea is realistic or another matter entirely, most analysts believe actual Venezuelan statehood is extraordinarily unlikely. That may not be the point of why President Trump said it at all. There's overwhelming legal, economic, cultural, and political barriers. Venezuela is still literally recovering from years of economic collapse, cartel violence, mass corruption. And then on top of that, the overall authoritarian rule. Integrating a nation of more than 28 million people in the United States of America, by the way, would be one of the largest political transformations in modern political history. But Trump may actually not care whether it actually happens or not. What Trump may be doing is sending a point and saying the years of America being sheepish and shy and quiet and sitting in the back of the room, well, those years are over. We're going to be in the conversation. We're going to force the political establishment to react. We're going to redefine what conversations Americans are even willing to have. And by the way, if you look at the ideas that the president talked about with Venezuela or Greenland or Canada, that's exactly what happens. It's exactly what he's done. Within hours of the president saying this, social media exploded on the issue. International media outlets lit up. Critics accused him of neo-imperialism. I'm not even sure they know what it means. By the way, they probably just used it because somebody wrote it down on a piece of paper. And then there's people like me and you. I believe we should be supporting and praising him for thinking boldly about America's future instead of constantly kowtowing to the radical left and other dictators and tyrants around the world. There's a bigger issue underneath all of this. And it's, do you want America's growing influence to be real? Or do you want the Western Hemisphere to be controlled by China, Russia, and other adversaries? Literally for decades, Americans barely paid attention to Latin America strategically. They didn't pay attention to Latin America, and other countries did, including China and Russia. But now the stakes are higher than ever. With energy and migration and organized crime and Chinese investment, military positioning, and control of critical shipping routes, all are a part of this massive equation. Trump clearly believes America should aggressively reclaim our influence, especially close to home, rather than allow our adversaries to dominate our region. And whether people love the idea or hate it, one thing is certain. Only Donald Trump could turn a conversation about Venezuela into a worldwide debate over whether another country should someday become part of the United States of America. And maybe that's the exact reason why President Trump is so brilliant to actually have this conversation we're having right now. I want to get your phone calls in here and your reaction to what President Trump has said. 877-377-4373, 877-377-4373. Ben Ferguson filling in for Jesse Kelly. We'll be right back.
6: What, Chris? We can make jokes. It's fine.
19: You got that right. The Jesse Kelly Show.

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6: All right, welcome back. It is the Jesse Kelly Show. Ben Ferguson filling in for Jesse. It is really nice to have you with us. We got a lot to chat about, and I want to get to some of your phone calls. The number, 877-377-4373. So there is a real big push. It's pretty big by the media right now to say that the majority of people that voted for Donald Trump are weary of Donald Trump. That they do not stand behind Donald Trump, that he has lost you because of this war in Iran, and the midterms are going to be a disaster. If you voted for Trump, I want to know, do you still stand behind him right now? Do you trust him? Now, it's the economy, stupid, is everything. I couldn't agree with you more. It is the economy. And gas prices are far too high for where they have to be going into the midterms. They need to come down pretty darn soon. But I also am willing to pay more now, knowing what we're doing with in Iran, and I believe in it. So let's go to your phone calls. 877-377-4373. Let me go to Jared in Oregon, line 4. Welcome. You're on the Jesse Kelly Show. Ben Ferguson with you tonight. Hi.
19: Hey, Ben. Glad to be on. Thank you.
6: Absolutely. Go ahead.
19: I'll just get right to it and just kind of go down the list. I'll go down the list, and you can just pick which one you want to talk about. But before that, I did vote for President Trump 3 times, and I campaigned for him hard. So I donated to him as well. So deportation, you covered that with a caller a few minutes ago, and I felt like he kind of went off on Kristi Noem instead of really addressing the situation. The next thing for me is Epstein, and then it is the war.
6: Let's go to Kristi Noem. You said I didn't address it. How did I not address it?
19: Well, you talked a lot about Kristi Noem. The caller was trying to make a point that there hasn't been the deportations that we were promised. Ben, we're at about 3 million total right now, and about 1.9 to 2.2, according to the Department of Homeland Security, about 1.9 to 2.2 million have deported themselves.
6: Yeah, which is awesome, which means that the jobs are drying up. They're afraid of getting caught, and people are deciding to self-deport. Is that not a good thing?
19: Well, it's a really good thing, but it's a sad thing that there's more that have done that than he's deported.
6: All right, let me ask you this, because I've actually been out with ICE. Have you ever gone, and I'm not saying this like a gotcha, I'm asking sincerely, have you ever been out on an ICE raid?
19: No, I haven't, and that is kind of a gotcha question.
6: I'm asking sincerely, and I just want to know if you know. Like, when you think about going out and rounding up illegal immigrants in a mass way, explain to me what you think that would look like because it sounds like you think they should have another 2, 3, 4, 5 million that have been rounded up, right?
19: Well, I don't really have a number, and I'm just going by what President Trump said. And I don't know how to do it.
6: All right, but for you to say that it looks successful, for you to say this is what I voted for, you want more clearly. What does that look like to you? Explain to me how that would look. I'm genuinely curious of where the disconnect is from what he has done to what your expectation is.
19: I'll give it a shot. So if we're at about 3 million now, he's almost 2 years into his presidency. That means that we might, if he continues at this rate, that means we might get, 9 or 10 million deported? That's not what I voted for. I don't know how.
6: So what was the number that you voted for then?
19: Well, he said the largest deportation in the history of the country. And he said that he indicated that it would be many millions. I don't have a number. Do you?
6: No, I'm asking what number you wanted.
19: Well, I didn't have.
6: I don't care what his number is. I want to know what your number is.
19: I don't really have a number. I don't know how many came in under Biden.
6: All right. So let me do it a different way. All right. The White House and DHS said that there's about 2.2 to 2.5 million that have self-deported, meaning they voluntarily left the U.S. because of stricter enforcement, fear of arrest, or programs encouraging voluntary departure. If you do, let's just call it, I'm doing round numbers, okay? Let's just say it's 2.5 million, all right? And you divide that by, let's say, a year. That equals about $208,000 a month. If you divide that again and you make it the end of this year, right? So 2 years. Now you're at 104. That's a lot, right? $104,000 a month. Is that not a significant number for you?
19: As compared to what? I'm asking you
6: if 104. Hold on. I'm asking you a question. It's not a trick question. I'm asking you if 104,000 deep, and this isn't the ones we're catching. This is self deportations. Okay. Self deportations a month. You're telling me that number is not good enough for you. If you divide that by 30, that's 3,466 people a day that are self-deporting. 3,466. If you divide that into airliners and an average airliner, how many is that a day? You're talking dozens and dozens and dozens of planes a day to get 3,466 people out of this country every single day. You're saying that's not enough. So I want to know, what is enough for you then?
19: Well, how about all of them that came in under Biden? How many was that, Ben? I don't know. Do you know?
6: So let me be clear. The only way you continue to support Donald Trump is if there's zero illegal immigrants in this country. That's what you're saying.
19: You're putting words in my mouth.
6: I'm asking. I ask you a question. By the way, if you think it's not enough, the self-deportation numbers, if it's a 12-hour day, which most of the time we only work an 8-hour day, in a 12-hour day, that's 288 deportations per hour. Every day, self-deportations, 288 illegal immigrants in a 12-hour day, every hour deporting themselves. Ben Ferguson, more with you coming up.
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24: News this hour from Town Hall, I'm Keith Peters in Washington.
1: As President Trump threatens a return to military operations against Iran, the country's leaders expressed dissatisfaction with how the United States has negotiated a peace deal.
2: Right now, the U.S. and Iran remain stalemated on any sort of deal to open up the Strait of Hormuz, to get Iran's nuclear material out of the Islamic Republic, and have a permanent end to the war. And all of this has just really become more and more shaky as time has gone on. We've seen the Americans blockade Iranian ports, stopping Iran from getting some of its oil out to market. And meanwhile, the Iranians themselves have maintained their chokehold on the Strait of Hormuz, disrupting global energy supplies.
1: Correspondent John Gambrell reporting. Meanwhile, President Trump is en route to Beijing for talks with Communist Chinese leader Xi Jinping. Motorists in Cambridge, Massachusetts were running for cover Monday when a man opened fire along the Charles River.
5: In Cambridge, Massachusetts, Monday afternoon, video by Youssef Adele captured the scene as a man with an assault-style rifle fired more than 60 rounds at cars on Memorial Drive along the Charles River before he was shot and taken into custody. Bullets tore through cars and two